0: Rush, and it's getting so stressful there, man.
1: Absolutely, and no guarantees again. So last week you came in on in on a Thursday, right, and stayed Thursday night.
0: Wednesday, Thursday, and Friday.
1: Oh, so 3 days.
0: Mm-hmm.
1: All that for that appointment, only to have it canceled and sent. Sorry, we ran out of time, and you'll have to
0: come home
1: and go home. Well, I tell you, that's the worst part of the system. Not only do you have to deal with the anxiety of, you know, the process and the severity of it, the seriousness of it, and your actual health, and then the gut punch that brings with you, because you don't get any resolution to it. You have to go back and to drive and everything, and then have the weekend to think about it and worry about it, and the uncertainty of not knowing when the next appointment is. It's not good. It's really, really not good.
0: And then there's no guarantee.
1: So you could get ready and do the whole shemazel again this week. Do you have to do all the pre-admission and all of that sort of thing again?
0: No. Thank God. Thank God, I don't have to do that.
1: But still, have they given you any more of a guarantee, keeping in mind of what you went through last week?
0: No.
1: Well, I don't know what else to say about it. We know what the system is going through and the pressures of it, and we keep being told that core care has bogged things down, but that things will get better. It doesn't sound like they're getting better yet. I'm really sorry for what you're going through. You're going to do the thing again on, what is it, on the 11th, Thursday.
0: I'll leave again Wednesday.
1: And come in and spend a night. Where are you staying when you do come in?
0: Oh, thank God I got a sister in there.
1: Okay, good. There is that.
0: But then you don't want to be interfering with their. Yeah. But say it's okay. But I want to give out a thanks to Mr. Eddie Joyce. He called me Thursday, and he's going to give me a call back. I appreciate that, Mr. Joyce. I had a few questions there for him to ask, but he was a good gentleman that he did call me back. One out of about 20 that I called. In the house.
1: Yeah, and we talked about it last week. Just respond, boys. I mean, you know, you send out an email, you're in, or any kind of message, just to be, even if you can't fix it overnight for the person, at least respond, at least communicate, at least let them know you got the message, that you know about it, you're working on it, anything. Nothing worse than silence and no response at all. So good on Eddie. He had certainly...
0: Exactly.
1: Yeah, you know, and we all know, there's a reason why he's had such success as an elected MHA, because he looks after his constituents. He's as good as it gets when it comes to that. So there's no denying it, and it speaks for itself. Look, I'm only because of the time and the clock. I look forward to some kind of update for you later in the week. Let's follow this and see how it goes.
0: I'll make sure I'll give you an update, Owen.
1: Yeah, and give me a shout from the waiting room, even if you can. You know, if you need to pass the time, we'll be all over that.
0: Yeah. Well, get ready as well. Get prepared.
1: Yep. Again, I wish you nothing but the best, and I really hope it goes better this time around.
0: Okay. Thank you.
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1: Let's go to line number three, and the interim president of the NL Folk Arts Society, Gene Houston, you're on the air.
8: Good morning, Brian. How are you?
1: I'm pretty good. It was a late night, but a great night.
8: Yes, it was indeed. And I want to thank you on behalf of the board as well for being a fantastic host last night. You certainly helped set the tone for the evening. It was wonderful.
1: Well, I appreciate that. I don't remember a thing. It was all a blur. I hope it all came out right and I didn't offend anybody.
8: Not yet. There's still time.
1: Yeah, that's true. Well, I could do it any moment here on this show, but you know, you got to walk that line very carefully. What a great night. What a great crowd. What a lineup. What was your highlight of the night? Can you point to just one?
8: I can't really. I mean, there were so many, but I got to say that when Dave and Pamela and Kelly all said they were going to play a tune and wanted to see people on the dance floor, and then people got up and danced, including myself and my husband, it just felt so lovely, and all the performances were great. I loved every single one of them. They were just fantastic people and generous and committed people to this community. They're I don't know. I felt like I wanted to screech and bawl last night. Somehow I managed to hold it together.
1: I think I could see it in you. I was like, okay, we're almost there. No. But yeah, look, you couldn't wipe the smile off anyone's face there last night, how successful it was. And to see, as I call it, like the resuscitation, you know, and the people like yourself, you know, and all the people behind you with the Folk Art Society that really kept this on life support. While we figured it out, you know, and breathed some life back into it. And that's what it felt like last night. So, Gene, just going forward, just explain to people how it will work. So a lot of people are asking, oh, so there will be a festival this year or there won't, and their 50th will be next year, because the 50th would have been this year. But we're just going to have kind of a scaled-down sort of precursor in August, or what, how do you plan to go forward?
8: Well, what we're aiming to do is to have a one-day folk festival on Saturday, August 8th, which is the Saturday after the regatta. And traditionally, that is when we used to have the folk festival. Then it was moved to the third weekend in July. But that was a little too close for comfort. We knew we wouldn't be able to make it work, so we went back to the old weekend to buy us more time. Right. We're still working on things like getting funding in place. I think that being able to pay the debts is a huge marker in the organization's credibility. You know, when you've applied for funding and they're looking at your financial viability as an organization and they hear that the community came behind you and you're now 45K, you've raised 45K towards paying off a 50K debt. I mean, that I think that will help a lot. I mean, we're very optimistic that we'll be able to do something on a very small scale. And depending on what happens, the scale is still yet to be determined. So that'll be August 8th. So, you know, pencil in the date, and then hopefully we'll be able to put it in ink in the not-too-distant future.
1: Yeah, that'll be great. All of the traditions coming back, including, as you said, the weekend after the regatta. And so, yeah, this would be a one-day thing this year. So it wouldn't be actually the 50th festival, would it? That's what we're shooting to do on a larger scale next year.
8: Yes, we're thinking of calling it something different. And because the 50th is such a celebration and also an opportunity for us to perhaps bring in more funding and sponsors because of the visibility of that date, of that milestone, and because we also really want to have the time and resources to make it a celebration for the community and give the Folk Festival the celebration it deserves, I think we want to defer that particular milestone to next year. And I know lots of our community are saying, well, this will be our 50th one way or the other. And there's no doubt in our hearts that we know this is a milestone, just the sheer fact that we're moving towards or moving kind of out of that dark period and back into being reestablished and reset. So But anyway, we'll have a really good celebration next year, and we'll do what we can this year.
1: Yeah, and what does, just a last question for you, what does reset and reimagine mean? Like, what do you picture it being like, and how different than it what it became in the past few years?
8: Well,
1: are we at that conversation yet, or?
8: Yeah, we haven't really, and I think that's a much larger conversation for the membership and for the community. Like, do we need to have great big acts from away that take up a lot of money, a lot of resources? Is the venue big enough? Should we be focusing mostly on developing our local folk acts? That's not to say that we are going to exclude acts from, say, Canada and the rest of the country and from other countries as well who happen to be here. But I think that the majority of our resources, are we going to focus them on our own folk music here? And I think that's a conversation that has to be had. Are we going to have the same size folk festival that we've had for years? Things are more expensive. Can we afford it? Is the funding available? All of those things, like, we're going to have to look at things realistically and adapt. And this is not something that's new. I think other organizations are doing it. And there's an ebb and flow, as you know. Sometimes, I mean, things are very uncertain. The economy is uncertain. There's all kinds of things going on in the world right now, and everybody's got a grip, firm grip on their wallets. So I think that you kind of retract when you need to, and then you can expand when you need to as well. So I think you just kind of have to read the room in any given year and see what's feasible.
1: Well, they certainly opened the wallets last night, and for when the risk and the threat of this, you could tell, right? It just kind of shocked people. Nobody really saw it coming. It was like, oh, this doesn't just continue on. And that was when people had started understanding the real work that goes on behind the Folk Festival to get it done and all of the challenges they've had over the years. So it was a good wake-up call by the same token. Now that we can say that it looks like we've managed to dig ourselves out and start anew, reset.
8: That's it. That's absolutely it, Brian.
1: That's fantastic. Jean, look, thanks for all your hard work at this. We look forward to updates on everything else, but right now we'll say for August the 8th, pencil that one in, hey?
8: Okay, we'll see you in the park, Brian.
1: Absolutely. I can't wait. Rain or shine, I'll be there.
8: Okay, thanks a lot.
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1: Let's go to line number 6, and Connie, you're on the air.
16: Good morning. How are you, Brian?
1: I'm okay for a Monday.
16: Oh, it's always the hardest day of the week, I find.
1: Yeah, especially when your weekend is just as busy as your weekdays, but there you go.
16: True. Yeah. That is true. Yes, you had a busy one by the sound of it.
1: Yeah, all good. Labor of love.
16: Yeah, that's true. Brian, I wanted to report on May's numbers, and you had mentioned the word dismal earlier in the show there, and sure enough, they are dismal, but I can tell you that June is looking far worse than May month. In any event, 332 cases in May month, 332 in our 10 courtrooms. 54 people charged with those offenses. And I would like to talk a little bit about the numbers. What we're planning on doing is posting these numbers on the website. That's in development now, and we're going to be putting the monthly numbers there. And I'd like to give a shout out to my youngest son, Ben Snow, who helped with the initial spreadsheet. He's a business major, and he volunteered to do that. I really appreciated his efforts. Did a great job. I also want to give a shout out to Bev Moore Davis, our director. Bev is currently, I wouldn't say celebrating, but we're certainly acknowledging Bev's efforts in the past 15 years since she started her advocacy work. And she's done a phenomenal job. I keep saying that I can't think of one other person in the province who's made such a difference on her own. Bev is a tireless worker when it comes to educating people, bringing awareness to the issue of child abuse, and of course, having been a survivor herself of physical and sexual abuse. I'm writing a book about it. Bev is the quintessential survivor, and not everyone can lobby or advocate or put themselves out there after such a traumatic upbringing. But Bev did it, and she continues to do that, and she's doing stellar work. So So shout out to both Ben and Bev.
1: Absolutely. Connie, the Miles for Smiles organization is, foundation is, it speaks for itself how important it is. And to keep this conversation in the fore about the problem that we have, the scourge of this kind of abuse and the cases that are before the courts, would this list that you're talking about, will that be posted regularly to the Miles for Smiles Foundation or just a separate website?
16: No, to the Miles for Smiles site. Yeah, it'll be milesforsmilesfoundation.com. And we have a lot of information there, resources and things that we're involved in and the kinds of things we're trying to do and the mission of the foundation. So I would encourage people to go to the Miles for Smiles Foundation website. And, of course, we're hoping to have the numbers posted there very, very soon. Up-to-date numbers, yep.
1: Yeah, and when you say up-to-date numbers, these are the numbers that you're seeing on the docket. But do you ever estimate what the actual, like, I mean, when we talk about the people who don't come forward, when the people who choose not to or for whatever reason, or just the cases that haven't really made their way onto the docket yet, and the things that are happening where charges haven't even been laid, have you ever gotten your head around the actual extent of what's going on out there? It is, boy, I'll tell you, we talk about epidemics. It's hard not to discuss this as one such.
16: Well, you're absolutely right. I was going to talk about the fact that the province has declared gender-based violence mm-hmm. and intimate partner violence an epidemic. I'll touch on that in a moment. But, Brian, you're absolutely right. And, of course, what we've been doing, and I've said it often on the show with yourself and with Patty, we always use the caveat that about 10% of crimes against people get reported. So we're just skimming the surface here. It's like an iceberg. You're just seeing the tip of the problem. And even less than that, out of the 10% of cases that get reported, far less go to court, far less are prosecutable, far less have evidence enough to convict someone criminally. But that doesn't mean it didn't happen, if you know what I mean.
1: I do. And God forbid the Jordan conversation enters into this, you know?
16: Yes, exactly. That's another exacerbator of numerous problems.
1: Yeah.
16: But we are, when we report these numbers, we are reporting a very small picture of what's actually happening. That's my belief, and I base that on reading and research that I've done and numbers across the country, and we're seeing a big increase in online crimes, which is why we really like to encourage parents, and we do this often as well, to please, please monitor your social media and the technology that your children are using. A lot happens behind closed doors, and we know that children are, you know, spending a long time per day on social media. We already know that if you spend more than 3 hours, you're probably going to have some mental health issues to deal with later, you know, on a scale. And most kids these days are spending 6 to 8 hours, mm-hmm. and that's often in their bedrooms with the doors closed, and the parents don't know the sites that they're on or the platforms. And that's been a real problem. That's been a real problem, the lack of monitoring of what's going on with our children.
1: I can't imagine, you know, because we didn't grow up with this. So I always wonder to what extent I'd be able to pull away, or you'd be able to pull away, or kids, you know, if we try to put ourselves in our kids' shoes these days, you know, it's hard to really grasp how it's all come at them and us so quickly and has changed completely the access that, you know, these, I don't know what to call anymore. Sickness is definitely a sickness. But the ways that they can get them these days is just really scary.
16: It truly is. And, you know, you can't fault the children. The one thing that teenagers crave and need and want more than anything else, or they think they need it, is the approval of their peers. Mm. Like, they want to fit in, they want to be accepted.
1: The affirmation.
16: And they want they want to be part of the crowd. They want to be part of their peer group. And so there's a lot of pressure on children to, you know, in becoming part of the group, to go along with whatever gets talked about and whatever is happening and whatever is trending. So they're in a very precarious situation. There's no doubt about that. I should mention too, Brian, that thankfully, the federal government has now come up with a name change on an officially changed child pornography. They've replaced that with another term, and this is now employed in federal law, with child sexual abuse and exploitation material. We've been calling it CSAM, which is child sexual abuse material, for some time, because child pornography was somehow denoting that children were participating in an adult activity. And so we've been lobbying to see that change for some time.
1: Yeah, so I noticed that. Go ahead.
16: Yeah. No, I'm actually relieved that they've included the word exploitation. So even though it's a longer acronym, we're happy that it's there. So any time that you hear me talk about CSAEM, then, you know, we'll explore that some other time.
1: Yeah, and just so our listeners know, and then I'll let you go because we're right on the break. But look, that was great. I'm glad you got all of that out there and all in time, because I hate giving, you know, having to cut people or let them know that we're running out of time. But the whole point of that legislation that you just made, of course, was to sort of discount the, you know, the way the legislation was worded. It almost suggested or implied that, you know, kids could consent. Actual children could consent to to pornography, and then that could be an issue at court when it gets to that point. So it was really important. I'm glad you mentioned that today.
16: Yeah, it's like the fault was with the child, because they were posing somehow, were soliciting this attention, whatever. And the last thing I'll mention, Brian, I said we'd touch on it there about the epidemic on intimate partner violence. I'm glad that government has made this step, and I'm going to be anxious to see, because I did mention on a previous call that children are not often specifically included. It's kind of a general statement that if there are children involved, then, you know, social services, well, it's now called social supports. I'm not sure the difference, but that children there'll be referrals made to, you know, the department that deals with children's issues. And I just want to see what that looks like. I know that right now, you know, there's a dedicated task force. I'm delighted about that. I do see an absence on that task force, which I've expressed, but that's another topic. So the discussions that will be informed by these participants, I'm anxious to see what the recommendations are going to be that are now in development. And I definitely, definitely want to see specific actions and recommendations around children when they're involved in these cases, because they are a lot. I mean, when we talk about IPV, we automatically think about domestic violence and a partner being harmed by another partner. But quite often there are children involved in these scenarios. So I'm hoping that there's going to be very specific protocols when it comes to these children.
1: You and me both, Connie. So just one more time before we let you go. When did you say that you'll start posting the charges from the docket on the Miles for Smiles website?
16: Well, it's going to be very soon. There's a draft right now that we're reviewing, and it should be this month.
1: Okay. I'll look for an update from you. I'll look forward to that.
16: Yes.
1: Okay.
16: Please.
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18: I'm Zach Power. RCMP in Bonita Vista seized a vehicle over the weekend clocked at more than 60 kilometers an hour over the posted speed limit. Police spotted the vehicle on the highway near Little Catalina at night driving at speeds of 144 kilometers an hour in an 80 kilometer an hour zone. The officer pulled over the SUV and the 34-year-old woman behind the wheel was ticketed and her license has since been suspended. A 38-year-old man has been charged with weapons-related offenses following an arrest in St. John's over the weekend, VOCM Sarah Strickland reports.
19: RNC were contacted on May 27th about a man in possession of firearms. An investigation was launched and Adam Young was arrested on Saturday on New Cove Road with the help of the Tactics and Rescue Unit. The Weapons and Drug Enforcement Unit subsequently searched a home on Watson Street and seized a loaded firearm and ammunition. Young has been charged with careless use of a firearm, possession of a firearm for a dangerous purpose, and failing to comply with a release order. It's not the first time Young has been charged with weapons-related offenses. He was arrested in connection with the seizure of firearms from a home on Livingstone Street back in 2023. Sarah Strickland, VOCM, Local News Now.
18: You'd be forgiven if you thought that the province was in for a cool, wet summer, but Environment Canada says that its forecast models for the next couple of months show lower than average precipitation and warmer temperatures. Environment Canada released its countrywide summer outlook, and summer has been coming to a slow start for many in the province, but National Warning Preparedness Meteorologist Jennifer Smith says that the models are showing that it will not be that case for long. She says their data shows warm temperatures and less rain in the months ahead.
20: For Newfoundland and Labrador, we are looking at a high probability of above normal average for the summer season. And unfortunately for Newfoundland, there really isn't a strong signal in terms of precipitation.
18: Over $45,000 has been raised to help the Folk Arts Society get back on its feet. The money was raised during the Friends of the Festival fundraising concert at the Convention Center last night and will be used to pay down existing debt. The Society calls that a critical step in ensuring a sustainable future for them, their festival, and cultural programming. Interim President Jenna Hewson says that while there is still work to be done, the path forward now has fewer hurdles. She says that while things are still up in the air, a date of August 8th is being held should the event be able to proceed.
8: We're very optimistic that we'll be able to do something on a very small scale. And depending on what happens, the scale is still yet to be determined. So that'll be August 8th. So, you know, pencil in the date, and then hopefully we'll be able to put it in ink in the not-too-distant future.
18: And that's your news. Details on your weather forecast are coming up next.
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18: For St. John's Metro, the rest of the Avalon and Clarenville tonight, mostly cloudy before morning. The winds will gust to 40 and a low of plus 3. For tomorrow, sunshine, winds at 30 and a high 18. For central Newfoundland tonight, the showers will end before morning and a low minus 1. For tomorrow, sunshine and 22 degrees. For the south coast, much of the same. For tonight, rain ending and light winds with a low plus 3. For tomorrow, sun and cloud and a high 16. For the west coast, southwest coast, and northern peninsula tonight, sky clearing, low near 0. For tomorrow, sun and cloud, high 18, but a little cooler along the coast.
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1: Let's go to line number 2 and welcome to the program. Ward 5 councillor in the city of St. John's. Donnie Earl, you're on the air.
22: Good morning, sir. How are you?
1: Good morning, councillor. I hope I didn't speak out of turn. I'm loath to sometimes pass on a message, but I had a couple emails saying that you might have been on a bit of a leave. Is that accurate, or?
22: It was accurate, and I appreciate your honesty, so I'll just touch on that for a second.
1: Yeah, and so, I don't expect you to get into the personal stuff, so by the way, just so you know.
22: No, listen, my life is an open book, so about 2 weeks ago, first of all, I'd like to apologize to any of my constituents who haven't been able to reach me for the last couple of weeks. I had a week-long stint in the health science complex, and I thought my job was busy and stressful at times. I'd like to say a heartwarm thank you to the paramedics, the staff, the nurses, the doctors who took great care of me. Boy, let me tell you, they go above and beyond. and I would not want any, either one of their jobs, I can assure you of that.
1: Look, you, if you listen, and I know you do, and people who listen to the show will understand the same mantra that you've just spelled out there. The people in our healthcare system are doing the young

0: We're very, very frustrated with the traffic. We're working on it hard with the city. You know, it will get better. It's just going to take some time. You know, we have Blackhead out there who are advocating long and hard to try to get a bridge put back that was replaced because of the safety issue. I have, you know, the fine people in Kilbride, you know, who just want their neighbourhood cleaned up.
1: Mm-hmm.
0: But to speak to Gould, I'm a Gooligan through and through. I love my community. I'm a father of five, and I can't imagine living in a better place, a safer community, a cleaner community. No disrespect to anybody else in the city of St. John's, but I just love the Goulds, and I'm proud and honoured to be a part of a great community. Back in 1992, the city of St. John's, we amalgamated with them, to the best of my knowledge, with the direction from the provincial government. We started out back in March, I believe, of 92, with a great councillor by the name of John Dean.
1: There you go.
0: After John Dean left, we had Councillor Wally Collins. After Councillor Collins, we had Carol Ridgely. And I am the fourth councillor in the history of the city of St. John's for Ward 5. I can assure you that when it comes to water and sewer and infrastructure and sidewalks, every councillor that was before me and now with me is advocating long and hard to see my community grow. I'm sure that you can appreciate I have the energy and the love for my community, as so did my predecessors, to see my community go. But we need the expertise and the advice from the City of St. John staff and the engineers to make sure that what we're doing is done properly and accurately. I understand the frustrations all too well. I live on the main road in the Gould, and I'm very fortunate enough to have city water. My mom lives a couple of thousand feet just up the road from me, and she has to have an artesian well and a septic system. So I understand it all too well. We need help from the federal government and the provincial government. We just took a bit of a hit from the provincial government. I hope they're listening, because my ward needs your help, and we can't do it without you guys. You know, the city only has so much money. You know, nobody likes to hear the word taxes raising. It's a dirty word.
1: You're referring. Are you referring to the recent budget where they changed the 3 year to 4 year?
0: Yes. Yes.
1: Okay.
0: We can't spend what we don't have.
1: Yeah.
0: And I know it's very frustrating, but at the end of the day, you know, with the great colleagues that I have, and the mayor and the deputy mayor, and with the staff, and you know, the fine people at the City of St. John's, we are working hard to make our city, not only Ward 5, you know, one of the best places in the world to live. And I think we're going to get there. Unfortunately, it's just going to take time.
1: Yeah, I know. And the emails I get are saying, you know, we've been told it's going to take time for 30 years. And you said it. I mean, not everybody is going to be, you know, pleased with the service that they have, no matter where you live. But I've gotten both, I'd say, since you gave me a shout, on both sides of the ledger. I've got a couple of emails here saying it's lovely out there. Don't change a thing. But people forget about the vastness of your ward, that it does go out to Blackhead and up to Petty Harbour and all those areas. So it's easy to forget sometimes that it is not, you know, Ward 2, where it's all compact and easy and straightforward. I also had a couple of questions. You know, I mean, in this day and age, we're also looking with housing being so much at the fore and a lot of changes, you know, to what you can do on your property. I had one email here just, and I don't mean to put you on the spot, I'll just ask your response to it. It says, I've gone to the city, I pay taxes, and for many years, little value to me. I gone to the city and was told, unless there is water and sewer services, then I will not get permitted to be able to do farming. If they are zoning the land as rural, then treat us as rural. Other rural communities can build on half an acre with private water and sewer. I have several acres and still denied. I know it's not a lot to go on, but can you shed any light on that?
0: Well, what I will say is that the gentleman or the lady who reached out to you, my cell phone number is 879-382-0520.
1: There you go.
0: That's my work cell phone. My private cell phone that I put out during the election, because I made a promise that I would always be accessible to the residents in my ward, is 709-725-8501.

0: And any help that I can offer that particular person, or any questions or any direction that I can give, you know, I don't have the expertise to understand right now, you know, what is acceptable and what isn't acceptable. All I can do is go back and advocate long and hard on your behalf, ask the hard questions, and see what we can do. You know, is there wiggle room there? There are some developments in my community, and to be honest with you, some of them make sense, some of it doesn't. So I go back to staff who've been fantastic and understanding with me, and I'll say to them, hey, like, what? I don't really understand this. And they'll explain it to me. And, you know, a lot of the times, you don't always get the answer you want. As long as somebody can explain it to you as to why the answer is what it is, I find a lot of times that goes a long way. So if anybody in my ward or anywhere in the city of St. John's that needs help or direction, I'll work very hard and, you know, try to help you out. I mean, we want development. We want to see our communities grow. You know, the city is not pro or anti-pro development. We just need to make sure that it's done properly, and so that it doesn't cause a juggernaut down the road for the next council or the next, you know, is a hard one to figure out, but, you know, I trust and I have faith in the staff at City Hall to guide me in the right direction.
1: Yeah, I'll tell you, Goulds has never been cheated as far as councillors go in this city. All of them, including yourself, and you listed off everyone from Ridgely to Collins to Gin, and it goes back years. Always been loud and vocal for the people in the Goulds, so I don't often hear complaints about, you know, the quietness coming from the councillor, just that they never get what they want or what they're always looking for. But sorry, go ahead.
0: One memory that stands out in my mind as a young man, when Councillor Dean was in City Hall, and he was there then with Andy Wells, and I believe him and Andy had a little bump in the road one day, and John stood up in chambers and said, well, we'll leave the city. And Andy said, good, leave. And John said, well, we will, but we're taking Babel's big pan with us. that's a memory from a little boy who was taught by Councillor Dean. I grew up on the beaches of Babel's big pan, right across from French Nagel's. A lot of people don't even realize that there was even houses on the side of the beach. But that's where I'm from, and I'm proud of it. And, we will get to where we need to be. And I just want to say, like, you know, it just needs to be done properly. We can't do it. We can't do it. I've cocked, we'll call it. And just a comment on the S-H-I-T word.
1: Yeah.
0: In the mornings when I wake up and I come down past Tim Hortons and the Goulds, and I smell the farmers spreading their manure to grow our crops and to keep us alive, you know, I'm not one bit embarrassed to say that I'm a Gooligan, and I do live in farm country, and without the farmers, without that smell, you know, we'd be in hard shape. And that's us. That's part of us.
1: Yeah, you know, and you know, on a good day, I can smell it downtown, depending on the wind blowing. Councillor? Yep.
0: Smell of money.
1: Yes, especially for the farmers. Councillor, there's lots on that vine, but look, I appreciate you getting to us right away after, you know, hearing discussions about it. If everybody, every representative of every area that is called out or mentioned on the show just gets to us real quick and can put some clarity and context and information for people, as you said, you may not always get the answer that you wanted, but at least there's straightforward communication and an understanding of what's on the go. So I thank you for that.
0: And I thank you, and I nearly forgot to congratulate you on your fantastic new position. You're doing a great job, and I enjoy your show. I truly do.
1: Honestly, appreciate it. Appreciate all the kind words. Thanks again, Councillor Earle. Appreciate it.
0: Thank you very much.
1: I hope you're doing great. Yeah, and now all the best for your health.
0: No, I'm on the mend. I'm here now, parked across from the farm in the Goulds by Tim Hortons, and the smell of manure is opening my great.
1: All right, temper that with a good large black coffee. I'll catch you on the flip side. Thanks again for the call.
0: Thank you for your time.
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1: Line number one, and Barry, you're on the air. Barry Fordham.
9: Good morning, Brian. Thank you for taking my call.
1: You're very welcome. I assume you heard the phone call with the minister. I mean, we're so limited in time, and I went back to her a couple of times, as you probably heard. What did you make of it all?
9: Brian, it was evident to me she wasn't going to speak about the food fishery, but I believe the only reason that she did is because of your initiative, so thank you very much for that.
1: You're welcome.
9: Brian, she made it very clear that her priority is with the commercial fishery, and that food fishers are more than welcome to any crumbs that are left over. It was very disheartening to hear her say that. When she talks about the importance of the weekend food fishery for the South and West Coast, I beg to differ about the weekends only. The province put forward a proposal to DFO for a 7-day-a-week fishing period, but with a 15 retention limit for the whole week.
1: Mm-hmm.
9: We thought this would be it, but Minister Thompson responded, no. I would think that the 15 fish weekly limit is 15 fish no matter what day they're caught. So it's all about safety. That was a big contention. I thought that the food fishers were willing to make. Based on safety. Go ahead, sorry.
1: Yeah, as I went back to her on, I mean, she was hard about the science. It was science. We have to follow it, and that's what it's there. And so when I pushed on the safety thing, I mean, is there not a flexibility? Is there any more room for, not knocking somebody into a weather forecast? Certainly, the go-to was the science, no question.
9: Indeed so, Brian. It was very disheartening. Very, very disheartening to hear. And, you know, the fact that she isn't willing to budge an inch on this and for people's lives, so it makes it a safer system. And that's all the people on the South and West Coast that I've heard. They're not looking for more fish. It's not about greed. It's about safety. So the provincial proposal would have made for a safer food fishery for the people of the South West Coast. But I think that the lives of food fishers don't matter very much to Minister Thompson, or she would have made this change.
1: And the provincial proposal, as you said, the minister went to bat for you. Are you, I guess that's just hanging on the vine now, is it? Do you have any positivity that there, I mean, when we heard it from the minister, I asked her if there's any flexibility, any potential change in the rules for this year. She said everything as close as you can coming to say no.
9: Yes, indeed, I got that feeling too, Brian. And I think next year is not even a reality, because this year could change. If anything's going to happen, any kind of positive change, anything at all, it's got to be this year. Because next year it's going to be a different thing altogether. They're going to say the books are closed, and sorry, you had a chance, but you blew it. So, you know, Minister Thompson spoke very highly about conservation and sustainability of the stock, which is very important as well.
1: Most. Sorry, go ahead.
9: And I would say that, go ahead.
1: No, that was it. I was just going to say, I mean, obviously, if she's, where does that leave your advocacy now? I mean, they have a survey. They had the survey done with a record response. It speaks to, it's not just a pocket of people out there who have a concern about this. It's, you know, a lot of people interested in it. And, you know, there was once upon a time we thought if we had a fisheries minister from this province, we might be able to get a fairer shake or a better understanding. And it's quite possible the minister does have a better understanding than, say, some of the ministers we've had from the past, whether it's Gail Shea or others from off the province, who traded away some of our resources, we know for a fact. So you can understand the skepticism and the frustration that we would have. Because, you know, we long wished for our own fisheries minister again, thinking that it might help us, but it doesn't seem to have pushed the needle at all.
9: Indeed, so, and you're exactly right, it's not helping us. But in the past, we had fishery ministers from New Brunswick and other provinces, and they did what they want. They helped out the community, they helped out the province. But Minister Thompson is more for... I think she's being told what to do. I really do. I can't see a person from this province. And politicians are different, I admit. But the person from this province, seeing the safety regulations and everything else that goes along with the dangerous parts of our oceans, should be able to see that. And again, I will say, Brian, that if a hook and line fishery would harm the cod stock, then the moratorium should not have been lifted. Why does the minister continue to attempt to put the conservation and sustainability saddle on the food fishers' backs when we are bringing in the least amount of fish? And Brian, I'll say it once again: this 15 fish per week cap is a good thing, and it doesn't matter what day the fish are caught. So they could be caught on Saturday, Sunday, Monday of the traditional food fish. Mm-hmm. But if you open up 7 days a week, then if you can't get up Saturday, Sunday, Monday, then at least you can get up maybe Tuesday or Wednesday or Thursday or Friday or some other day that is safer for the food fishers of Newfoundland and Labrador.
1: You would think. It makes eminent sense to all of us. The problem is it doesn't seem to make sense to the ADMs and the advisors in DFO. I mean, yes, you're absolutely right. I mean, the advice goes to the minister. And I mean, because we know how it works, Barry. I mean, not every minister who's put into a portfolio has, you know, has been a fisher or a lawyer or a doctor if you're health or a lawyer if you're the justice minister. It doesn't always work that way, which is why you have those brains in your office, right?
9: Yes, and I will say, I give kudos to the scientists and the biologists. They are doing valuable work. They're putting forward their findings in truthful manner. But of course, as you and I both know, Brian, that by the time the bureaucrats, the politicians, it finally gets up to the minister to make the announcement on whatever it is, the facts sometimes are often so twisted that it's hard to understand what the truth really is.
1: Mm-hmm. It is, and that's the part, getting through the noise. And you know, they're just going with the science over the safety. I mean, I just was a little bit taken aback by the fact that there wasn't really attention paid to the safety aspect. It just immediately reverted back to quotas, you know. And it just doesn't feel like there's a fair balance there.
9: And there isn't, Brian. There isn't. Especially when we're made, when food fishers in Newfoundland and Labrador are made to feel that there's just crumbs that we're welcome to.
1: Yep.
9: And it's not right, it's not fair, and it needs to change. And this is the year for it to change. And, you know, if there's a lawyer out there in your audience or anywhere at all that would like to take this case on pro bono, it will be a worthwhile case to take on and may do very good for yourself as your or your career.
1: Yep.
9: So, you know, we're seeking legal aid or whatever we can do to make this a safer and fairer system. That's what it's all about, a safer and fairer system. It's not about more fish, it's not about this, that, and anything else, not about any hidden agendas. It's about a safer and fairer system. As I began this lobby over 10 years ago, safer and fairer system.
1: Yep, loud and clear, Barry. Let me know if you have any uptake or pickup on the on legal representation and if you take this to a higher level. So I appreciate the call.
9: Thank you very much, Brian. As always, it's been a pleasure.
8: This is the best of VOCM Open Line.
1: Oh, right to line number one. And Vic, you're on the air.
10: Good morning, Brian, and your listening audience. Thank you for taking my call.
1: Always a
10: you're
1: pleasure.
10: You're doing an excellent job. I'll give you an A++ in communication.
1: I never got one in him in high school, so thank you very much.
10: Okay. I know a week before last, I was on pertaining to the MOU. I made a few comments or suggestions. I suggest that we develop the Upper Churchill and the Gull Island project on our own, actually, in Newfoundland, and bring it down to use the Maritime Link to bring it to, of course, the rest of Canada, and we'd supply natural energy to all of Canada. And the reason why I said that, because I think if we, Quebec gives us a link through this new agreement, which I think they're negotiating now, well, Quebec then would, of course, have a sort of more control again under that natural resource, you know. So now I thought I heard on the radio a few days ago or last week that they made a big discovery in natural gas. I think I heard $400 billion or $400 billion. What was it? I wasn't quite sure. But if that's worth $400 billion natural gas there in our waters in Newfoundland, so my suggestion is why can't we develop that? That would give us capital to develop the Upper Churchill and the Gull Island project.
1: Well, that is exactly the plan, to advance those plans. And you're right about the $400 billion. It's valued at an estimate $400 billion. And this is the offshore natural gas reserves that they estimate off our coast.
10: $400 billion?
1: That's in the value, an estimated value of $400 billion. So if it were, and I mean, these are wild estimates that, you know.
10: We should be able to develop a few other things, including, I say, outside of other things that need to be really developed in Newfoundland. That's my only point, and I want to keep you because you're doing a good job.
1: Continue. I don't have to brush off that fast, but if you had any other points to make, no, absolutely, just so you know. I mean, yeah, it is being advanced. For years and years and years, we wondered why it wasn't.
10: Now, the other point now, there's a review committee or the renegotiating committee, whatever they're doing now. Are the people in Labrador on that committee, the Aboriginals in Labrador, are they part of that review committee or negotiations?
1: So these days, it depends on which committee we're talking about. The Oversight Committee, which was just named on Friday, because, you know, we have a negotiating team, of course, which, you know, it's the three that's involving Jennifer Williams, of course, from NL Hydro, but that's the negotiating team. And by all accounts, we've been told that either negotiations were starting or have started. But last on Friday, the three-member Churchill River Oversight Committee was named, and that's just the two members. One is Julia Mullally, of course, and she is the former, you know, top public, you know, servant, clerk of the council, clerk of the executive council back during the Muskrat Falls era. But who was vehemently, you know, I mean, she talked about being shocked and angered at the evidence of a project of Nalcor team secrets being
10: Negotiation committee.
1: Pardon me.
10: The Aboriginals of Labrador, are they part of that negotiating committee?
1: Not by name. I mean, look, whether or not they're being consulted, and we have to assume they are, because, again, this is the big, arguably the biggest part of the negotiation. You know, we have to have that settled. We can't just, you know, run gung-ho and roughshod over this in some ways that people say Alberta has been doing and trying to find a way around a duty to consult. That's how they got to this referendum question.
10: Well, I appreciate your time, and you clarified a few things for me.
1: Yes,
10: and
1: sir.
10: I thank you again. You're doing a great job.
1: I really appreciate it. We should keep that conversation going, though, because the truth is, as we said, Lloyd Pirate, the energy minister, said last week that the talks are resuming, would be in a few days. I'll tell you, while I got you, Vic, my question is, who's at that table? Who's negotiating right now? With all the musings about Ottawa's potential role here, are the feds at the table? I'm wondering, are they actively engaged at this point or just observing?
10: Yes, I am. Actually, I'm very concerned now because I see the federal government is offering some financial assistance.
1: And well, we don't.
10: Sort of scary because you have a third priority, and if the federal government ends up, we could probably have a worse contract than we had in 1969. It's kind of scary. Now, on a professional note, I had the opportunity to work in Labrador for 2 years in 1965 and 67 on the coast and Labrador City. So I have fairly knowledge on Labrador. Mm-hmm. The other experience I had, many years ago, I met the first electrical engineer that developed the project for Church of Falls, and I remember he showed me, he actually had a very large home, and he had one room, was quite large, I think it was 20 by 20, and he actually had the whole Churchill module, in a very mini scale,
1: mm-hmm.
10: and he was an electrical engineer, and actually, I think he was from Montreal originally. I didn't know him personally, but I had the pleasure of meeting him, and he showed me all what he had developed, and of course, Mr. Smallwood, I think he was the first person Mr. Smallwood probably had in, and of course, but they didn't accept the project he developed at that time, so I thought that was very interesting, and that was quite a few years ago, and this gentleman was an old man at that time. I think he lived well up in his 90s, but he lived in Newfoundland and died in Newfoundland, and so I wasn't too interested in, of course, Churchill Falls at that time because I had other things in my mind.
1: Right, if we
10: but
1: only
10: I
1: knew the input, yeah.
10: I have a book on the Churchill Falls, but it's all written in French, all the development, all the, it's quite a nice book, pictures of all Churchill Falls, etc. The only thing is, like I say, it was written in French, and of course, I had to sort of, my French wasn't good at that well, but
1: there's
10: I managed
1: probably
10: to read
1: a,
10: it.
1: Vic, there's probably a translation out there for it these days.
10: Pardon?
1: There's probably a translation of that book out there these days, whether it's online.
10: I think there was. I probably will. I thought about it, but I still have the book, of course.
1: Yep.
10: But anyway, I thank you again for all your help. You're doing a great job.
1: Really appreciate the A-plus and the marks that my teachers probably never would have given me. But I really appreciate it. Thanks a lot, Vic.
10: Thank you very much.
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11: I'm Claudette Barnes with your Community Minute. 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It's a chance to see the new space firsthand and experience the hard work and love that's gone into creating it. That's the Gander and Area SPCA Grand Opening Wednesday, June 24th from 2 to 6 p.m. at 10 McGee Road in Gander. And as always, if you plan on hosting an upcoming event, email your public service announcement to psanl@stingray.com.
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1: Let's go to line number four. And John, you're on the air.
17: Hi, good morning.
1: Morning.
17: How are you today?
1: I'm doing pretty good for a Monday, absolutely.
17: That's great. This is the first time I've spoken with you on a phone before, and usually about historical things. But now I was planning on springing a question on you, but you already know the answer.
1: Well, you never know. I'm prepared. Yeah, you have to be prepared for anything on this show. So far away, you never know.
17: Yeah, of course, I'm talking about, and I had my dates wrong, by the way. RFK was shot on the 5th, just before midnight on the 5th.
1: That's right.
17: He died 26 hours later.
1: Actually, I think it was after midnight. I just remember that because, someone, we were talking about this the other day and we were looking at the times, but I guess it depends on the time zone. But yeah, technically in Los Angeles, where it occurred at the Ambassador Hotel, it would have been just after midnight on the 5th. So yeah, it would have been early Friday morning this past Friday.
17: Yeah, and he passed away, unfortunately, apparently 26 hours later.
1: Right.
17: But it's one of those what-if questions, because, I mean, you have to wonder if he had survived and had lived. I guess Richard Nixon would have went down as being the only guy that had been defeated by two brothers.
1: That's right. When you think, not funny, but yeah, no, absolutely.
17: But then, of course, you wouldn't have had Watergate, and we wouldn't have had an extension of the Vietnam War. I know I'm speaking American history, not Canadian, but and then whatever came after and leading up to the Bozo that is sleeping there presently, and maybe the presidential history would have been so much different, and he was such a good man. I know him, like John F. Kennedy, all had their faults, but I mean, which of us don't, right?
1: Exactly. And history, you know, has a strange, well, not a strange way, a predictable way, I will say, of repeating itself. Because, you know, a lot of this, Sirhan, of course, the shooter, who is still in jail, still in prison to this day, after his sentence was commuted to life instead of the death penalty. But in any event, you know, when you think about it, that was all, again, about the Israeli war. Yes. Or support, well, I should say the Six-Day War back in the 67, but the year I was born, actually. So I had to do my own catching up on history as I grew up, because, of course, I was only born that year. But in any event, yeah, that all had to go back to strife in the Middle East again. I mean, repeating itself over and over.
17: Isn't it like that? I don't know, some historian said the past is not past. or history is not here. It's still going on.
1: Yeah, true.
17: It just falls into each other. I mean, I'm currently reading Churchill's History of the Second World War, and it's very eye-opening, right?
1: It is. We think we know history, but when you start to dig back into it, you know, various facts and different... Yeah, you wouldn't believe some of it sometimes when you start looking back through it. Some of it's just unbelievable when you look back through the coincidences, the serendipity, well, as you said, right? We're living history every day, not just repeating it.
17: I mean, you have to wonder. I mean, if he had survived and had went on to get elected, what would have came after? I know Trump is down on Barack Obama for some strange reason, his medical program and one thing and another. But I mean,
1: citizenship, you name it.
17: I mean, he was a good, honest man, and then the vision with over color and everything. When and Robert Kennedy was very much on civil rights and, you know, and getting out of Vietnam and one thing and another. And but I mean,
1: and when when you consider John too, right? I mean, it was Martin Luther King was assassinated just 2 months before Kennedy was shot and killed. So, well, shot of course, and then passed away the next day. But that was only 2 months before that. So what a time!
17: Yeah, I mean, American history is full of famous people who were shot by lone nuts, right? You know, Lincoln and whatever. But I mean,
1: I'll never forget Reagan. I'll never forget Reagan's the shooting of Reagan and the killing of Brady, of course, his Secretary of State that was with him. But I'll never forget that video, seeing it for the first time as Reagan was getting into his limo and that shooting. Even though, I mean, obviously he survived, but that one just stands out to me. I guess maybe because it was more my.
17: Something, Brian. My wife and I guess I'm a big Civil War buff, and my wife and I went on a tour of Civil War battle sites and things, and we actually stayed at the Capitol Hilton in Washington, and only time I ever could afford a 5-star, and I got that at a race. stay at a 5-star hotel, and when I went up to the concierge and said, "Isn't this the same place that Reagan was shot outside of?" Of course, they don't want to talk about that.
1: No, of course not.
17: But I mean, I'm pretty sure this is the place.
1: The Washington Hilton, absolutely.
17: But I mean, it all went back to June of 1968 when, and probably before that, I'd say, with Martin Luther King and everything and whatever. But I mean, you know, of course, you don't know what Robert Kennedy would have done, but I mean, you know, he planned on getting out of Vietnam and whatever. But they're into a mud hole, and they're in a mud hole now with Iraq and Iran and all those kind of things.
1: And you have to wonder, you know, would RFK Jr. be in the position he is in today? Would his father have allowed him? Maybe.
17: And he's a Republican?
1: Yeah, exactly. And I heard Kerry Kennedy the other day on talking, of course, the niece of JFK. She was on speaking about this very thing on CNN over the weekend. I just caught a few clips of it. And how they just shake their head when they look and try to reconcile a family member and the kind of positions he's taken, whether it's been, you know, vax or anything else, as the director of, you know, of the healthcare system in the United States right now. It just boggles the mind. How would that be happening right now, you know?
17: Yes, and there was a program on one of the TV American channels about there always are about the JFK assassination and the conspiracies came afterwards, and it was the beginning of conspiracy theories.
1: Yeah, it really did, right? It just opened up that, oh my God, it was the ultimate conspiracy theory, and still is today. You know, the grassy knoll. I mean, look, even Seinfeld has a famous episode about it. So there you go.
17: Have you ever been to the Dallas to see the grassy knoll?
1: I have never. My father has been, but I have never been there.
17: Most people don't realize that the car was actually going down a grade.
1: Right.
17: Because you don't see that when you see the videos.
1: No, you only see the depository building in the car, right?
17: It made the people sitting in the car more of a perfect target. If you believe that theory, then of course you got the ones from the grassy knoll and the ones from the shots coming in from every direction all over the place.
1: Yeah, or like I said, from the Seinfeld episode, the second spitter. I don't know if you ever watched the show or not, but anyway, some people will get that reference, maybe not.
17: How many videos, you know, have been made about books and that have been published? I mean, it's a whole, the sixth floor is a whole, you know, history, you know. Mm-hmm. I mean, everybody and his brothers came out with a theory on that. I mean, from everything, probably more than the Titanic, but it must have been JFK, right?
1: Well, people know that people can't get enough of it, so it only makes sense. If you've got another take on it, you're probably going to sell a lot of books or a lot of videos.
17: Yeah, I was thinking of writing one either, but I can't come up with a crazy theory.
1: Well, that's pretty. I'm telling you, you're the only one who hasn't come up with a crazy theory about something. It feels like everybody's got one, but that's the age of social media, I think. John, I got to get off to the break, but I love to chat anytime.
17: Okay, thank you.
1: I appreciate that, but thanks for ringing up. It was on my radar on the weekend. You know, I just saw it fly across the anniversary, and I thought, man, all that happened back then, you know, and JFK and Martin Luther King back to back within a couple of months. That must have been a wild time.
17: No, I'm 76.
1: Oh.
17: Sorry to admit it, but I mean, I was born during the Korean War, and even though I knew nothing about it.
1: So you have a pretty good visual and a pretty good memory of those years.
17: Being one and all.
1: Well, and, I mean, in 69.
17: I lived through a fascinating period from, you know, man walking on the moon and all that kind of stuff. But, I mean, it's we lived through a fascinating age, and I don't feel 76.
1: Well, that's good.
17: I think my wife says to me, I'm only 76-year-old that still collects teddy bears.
1: You can never be too old for teddy bears. I still got my original ones in the room somewhere, you know, and my kids use them. So that's all good. You can always hand them down.
17: I'm young at heart.
1: Oh, join the club. I love that. That's part of the positivity we're spreading here on Open Line too, as well, John. So keep the young at heart, because it's all in our heads, right?
17: Because, I mean, I know we got problems with the fisheries and one thing and another and whatever. But I mean, it's sometimes when you hear that over and over, it's so depressing that you want to start watching or listening to something joyful, which brings my wife and I, we actually went out and got a VHS player.
1: Good old nostalgia.
17: And the nostalgia, and we started watching Anne of Green Gables.
1: Jumps. Well,
17: we came across the VHS. I mean, they're such beautiful shows.
1: Yep. John,
17: it makes you feel.
1: It makes you feel better, absolutely. And look, only because I'm well over break. Let's keep that positivity going. We'll talk about other positive things other than assassinations next time. Sound good?
17: I won't blow the ear off you.
1: That's good enough. Yeah, good one. I got it. Thanks a lot, John.
17: Okay. Bye.
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1: Let's go right to line number three. And Diane, you're on the air.
24: Good morning.
1: Good morning. How are you?
24: I'm not too bad.
1: Good.
24: I'm just calling in to talk about a situation that we incurred in St. John's at the Health Science on Friday past, June the 5th. My husband was scheduled for prostate cancer surgery. We traveled to St. John's from Stephenville on Wednesday, June the 3rd, for his pre-op on Thursday to have all required information ready for his surgery on Friday. He was set up for 11 a.m. surgery. He was all prepared by wonderful nursing staff, intravenous in his arm, and ready to go. When the nurse came to tell us, the surgery was canceled. Not only his surgery, many more surgeries, because they had no beds to put people in after their surgeries. There were people from Portobello, that's an 11-hour trip. Ours was a 9-hour trip from Stephenville. So he's supposed to be done this Friday, which means another trip across the island. And with the cost of gas, the price of gas these days, and everything else that we have to incur, you know, it's very frustrating.
1: Diane, you're the second caller specifically about last Thursday and Friday. I would say you're in the exact same, it's the exact same situation. I'm sure it would have been same clinic and same situation, unless there were more, which we haven't heard of yet. And unfortunately, it takes a few days for this to filter out. Your call now, a call earlier, a few emails that I'm getting. So we need to get to the bottom of what happened last Thursday and Friday. You know, when you think about the cost and expense, let alone the trepidation and the concern and the anxiety around these sorts of, I mean, look, you're dealing with things that you don't need anything compounding it, and let alone expenses, travel, wasted travel, wasted money. I mean, who can do that these days? You know, and it strikes me that in not too short a period of time, people are going to start wanting some kind of compensation for this, and I don't blame them, yourself included.
24: Exactly. So hopefully this Friday he'll be done, which is another cost for us. And it's a good thing. We have friends that we stay with in St. John's, so that cuts costs a little bit as well.
1: Mm-hmm.
24: He's had, this is his fourth bout of cancer, all because of doctors wouldn't listen until we got everything straightened away. Now he has a prosthesis in the roof of his mouth. He has a hole in the roof of his mouth because of previous surgery. And, you know, we've dealt with that, and we were put off regarding the medical care and almost demanding that they do biopsies.
1: I mean, that's the way to catch it. And if you're having delays with surgeries and delays with this is what's causing, you know, speaking of compounding, the more delays we have, the more cancellations we have, it only stands to reason. You know, time, unfortunately, is not on your side when you're dealing with these things. And the longer the longer it's left. I mean, it's one thing to be undiagnosed. It's another thing to know it's there. And delays getting it treated. And you know that your time could be ticking. You know, it's really, it's just, it's the epitome of just making insult to injury, you know?
24: Yeah, for sure.
1: So you're going to make the trip again this week. And as you said, there are people making it from, I mean, I had a call earlier about, the caller came from Marystown, the gentleman did with his wife. And I mean, that's bad enough, 3.5 hours. Now you're talking Stephenville, of course. And the fact that there's nothing that you can do between here and Stephenville, you know?
24: That's right.
1: Is another issue. You got to come all the way here. And I mean, the core care is about, you know, making sure that we can share all the information about parents back and forth between doctors. If you, you know, to, and that's supposed to expedite things and make things easier to see and quicker. But that really feels like administrative bloat and things that need to be addressed. When we're talking about staffing and beds, that's another level altogether.
24: Yeah. We were told that there was no beds available for after recovery. There was no anesthesiologists available.
1: Just on and on and on it goes. And so were you ever given explanations about the unavailability of the anesthesiologist? Now, we know that beds can be – we know the beds are an issue. It's – if it was just that issue, then we have to find another way. I mean, there have to be accommodations. If it's, and I don't mean to be to lessen the importance of a bed right after surgery or after a procedure, but you know, we know that that's the problem. We have people occupying beds in acute care that should not be there. Whether it's our elderly loved ones who are just waiting to be moved to, you know, another level of care, that's constantly the problem as well. So you know, we have beds taken up for non-urgent, with urgent people waiting for them. It's just really a difficult situation. And your call is going to be followed by another email. And maybe we can get to the bottom in the short term, specifically just to this issue, Diane. I hope we can. I hope someone's listening and can shed some insight onto what happened last week on Thursday and Friday. Not that it's not happening almost every weekend.
24: I sent off a email to our Minister of Health, Elia Evans.
1: Mm-hmm.
24: I haven't got a response from her yet, but I'm hoping to.
1: Okay, well, her staff, we know, are listening because they're always making sure that we get accurate information. So, Diane, I'm going to try to get one more call in. I'm not sure if it's a similar vein or not, but on the off chance it is, I'm going to take it.
24: Okay.
1: Thank you so much
24: for your time.
1: Oh, no, listen, thank you for calling. We need to keep these conversations going. So if you get a chance, and I know you have other things on your mind, clearly, not the least of which is traveling safely over the highway, let me know how it goes this week, and hopefully this gets done before, sooner rather than later.
24: Yes, I will.
1: Okay.
24: Thank you so much.
2: This is the best of VOCM Open Line.
1: Okay, and one more before we call it a day. Let's go to Fred on line one. Fred, you're on the air.
3: Hi, good day. Yes, I'm associated with the Lewisport Salvation Army Men Fellowship Group.
1: Yes, sir.
3: And we had scheduled a breakfast for Saturday, June the 13th.
1: Okay.
3: And due to unforeseen circumstances, we have to cancel.
1: Well, that's unfortunate. Did you have one just back in March as well? You have these regularly, don't you?
3: Yeah, we have them basically every quarter, yes.
1: Yeah, and they're men's, to call the men's fellowship breakfast.
3: Yes, and if it's possible, I'd like to have it done like a couple of times a day and maybe a couple of times tomorrow. Well, or is that possible?
1: Well, we're only on the air now for another 2 minutes, but you know, we take PSAs all the time, and it's out there now. And, you know, if the newsroom still has space for it, too. But this is the place for it. And, look, if you want, you can remind me again tomorrow in an email, and I'll mention it again.
3: Okay, sir. Thank you very much, and have a great day.
1: You're welcome. Any idea on what the unforeseen circumstances were, if you don't mind?
3: Well, I'd rather not have that discussion.
1: Okay. Fair enough. No problem.
3: Sir.
1: I feel like I'm talking to a government minister, but no problem.
3: Okay, sir.
1: All right. Thanks for the information. All right. There you go. So the Men's Fellowship Breakfast. Thanks again, Fred. Men's Fellowship Breakfast is canceled for the 13th, and more information to come. And I can see they got a good Facebook page that's going there, too, where you can always get updates to Salvation Army Lewisport Men's Fellowship. And that's there. And if you're not clear and you didn't get all the information, on that one phone call. We have it here. Dave's got it there. And when the show is on the air, or you can send an email and we can send you that information if that's something that you're into and you're looking at. All right. So that's the show for today. Thanks, everyone, for making it a great show on this Monday. We'll see you back here at same time, same bat place. Thanks, everyone. Drive safely, arrive alive. VOCM cares.
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5: I'm Zach Power. An Ontario man has been arrested and charged after over $2 million worth of contraband cigarettes were seized near Labrador West. The RNC were called on Friday to reports of a single vehicle crash involving a tractor trailer in the Trans-Labrador Highway region. While there were no injuries involved, police say that the accident did lead them to the discovery of over 21,000 cartons containing over 4.2 million cigarettes. 30-year-old Jordan White has been charged with trafficking in tobacco. Pictures of that can be found at VOCM.com. A 38-year-old man has been charged with weapons-related offenses following his latest arrest in St. John's over the weekend, VOCM's Sarah Strickland reports.
6: RNC were contacted on May 27th about a man in possession of firearms. An investigation was launched and Adam Young was arrested on Saturday on New Cove Road with the help of the Tactics and Rescue Unit. The Weapons and Drug Enforcement Unit subsequently searched a home on Watson Street and seized a loaded firearm and ammunition. Young has been charged with careless use of a firearm, possession of a firearm for a dangerous purpose, and failing to comply with a release order. It's not the first time Young has been charged with weapons-related offenses. He was arrested in connection with the seizure of firearms from a home on Livingstone Street back in 2023. Sarah Strickland, VOCM, Local News Now.
5: Government says new amendments to the Seniors Advocate Act will help them address serious concerns related to senior care in this province. The changes will give the advocate full investigative powers for both systematic as well as individual issues. The advocate will now be able to investigate issues raised and get the details needed to ensure that they get solved more effectively. Researchers at Memorial University have made a discovery that could have broader implications for biological and biomedical research. VOCM's Linda Swain has more.
7: The researchers discovered sea cucumber tissue that can survive, heal, and function independently for years after being removed from the original animal. The researchers call it an unprecedented finding that offers a new model to study tissue survival, regeneration, and cellular resistance. PhD student Sarah Jobson led the study and found that small fragments of tissue taken from tube feet, tentacles, and the main body of cold water sea cucumber did not decay as expected. Instead, the tissue fragments repaired themselves, reorganized, and remained biologically active for more than 3 years in the right environment. Sea cucumber are already known for their ability to regenerate lost body parts, but scientists previously assumed that any detached tissue would quickly die. The new findings overturned that assumption, showing that excised tissue can maintain cellular activity and carry out metabolic processes independently of the main organism. The findings have been published in Science Advances. Linda Swain, VOCM, Local News Now.
5: 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Your weather forecast is coming up next.
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5: For St. John's Metro, the rest of the Avalon and Clarenville tonight, mostly cloudy before morning. The winds will gust to 40 and a low of +3. For tomorrow, sunshine, winds at 30 and a high 18. For central Newfoundland, tonight, the showers will end before morning and a low -1. For tomorrow, sunshine and 22 degrees. For the south coast, much of the same. For tonight, rain ending and light winds with a low +3. For tomorrow, sun and cloud and a high 16. For the west coast, southwest coast, and northern peninsula tonight, sky clearing, low near zero. For tomorrow, sun and cloud, high 18, but a little cooler along the coast.
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10: For St. John's Metro, the rest of the Avalon and Clarenville tonight, mostly cloudy before morning. The winds will gust to 40 and a low of plus 3. For tomorrow, sunshine, winds at 30 and a high 18. For central Newfoundland, tonight, the showers will end before morning and a low minus 1. For tomorrow, sunshine and 22 degrees. For the south coast, much of the same. For tonight, rain ending and light winds with a low plus 3. For tomorrow, sun and cloud and a high 16. For the west coast, southwest coast, and northern peninsula tonight, sky clearing, low near 0. For tomorrow, sun and cloud, high 18, but a little cooler along the coast.
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9: For St. John's Metro, the rest of the Avalon and Clarenville tonight, mostly cloudy before morning. The winds will gust to 40 and a low of plus 3. For tomorrow, sunshine, winds at 30 and a high 18. For central Newfoundland, tonight, the showers will end before morning and a low minus 1. For tomorrow, sunshine and 22 degrees. For the south coast, much of the same. For tonight, rain ending and light winds with a low plus 3. For tomorrow, sun and cloud and a high 16. For the west coast, southwest coast, and northern peninsula tonight, sky clearing, low near 0. For tomorrow, sun and cloud, high 18, but a little cooler along the coast.
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1: I'm Zach Power. A woman's SUV has been seized after RCMP clocked her at driving at speeds of more than 60 kilometers an hour over the posted speed limit near Bonavista. RCMP spotted the vehicle on the highway near Low Catalina on Saturday driving at speeds of 144 kilometers an hour in an 80 kilometer an hour zone. The officer pulled over the vehicle and the 34-year-old woman was ticketed and her license has since been suspended. RCMP are conducting bomb disposal training in CBS today. Residents will see an increased number of RCMP vehicles and officers in tactical gear in Fox Trap near the access road from 10 a.m. to 3 p.m. Mounties say that there is no risk to public safety and the Fox Trap access road will remain open to traffic during the training. The opposition is raising questions about a group selected by government to oversee the renewed Churchill Falls negotiations. Committee includes Julia Mullally, who previously served as chair of the Muskrat Falls Oversight Committee and who held a senior public service position as well. Liberals argue that Mullally would have been directly involved with those decisions related to the Muskrat Falls project and sanctioning its early construction. The other members include Dan Levert as well as Mike Jardine. Energy critic Fred Hutton says that while these are experienced people, what is notably absent is the expertise in energy markets, regulation, and contract negotiation. Liberal leader John Hogan says the appointment reinforces his party's concerns that government is relying on many of the same individuals and perspectives that were involved in the Muskrat Falls project. Music NL is warning about a phishing scam targeting its members. The organization says that members have reported receiving emails titled 2026 Music NL Information Verification, claiming that memberships will be revoked if they do not click a verified link. The email may look legit, but they are fake and not associated with Music NL in any way. The group advises that anyone who gets that type of email should delete it and not click on any links in the meantime. The federal NDP calls the federal government's new AI strategy reckless and inadequate. Prime Minister Mark Carney announced the new strategy last week. MP Don Davies says that Canadians were expecting guardrails on the new technology, but instead got a superficial strategy that he says mounts the lines of tech billionaires. He says that AI technology can prove to be beneficial to all Canadians, but if left unchecked, it can cause problems as well.
2: Look, we know that AI is driving mass surveillance, it's facilitating fraud, it's threatening jobs. It consumes huge amounts of water and energy, and it targets the most vulnerable members in our society, including children and seniors.
1: All right, to your weather forecast now for St. John's, Metro, the rest of the Avalon and Clarenville. For today, some sunshine on the way, westerly winds gusting to 30 kilometers an hour, the high is 18. And then for tomorrow, some more sunshine on the way for your Wednesday forecast and 17 degrees. For central Newfoundland, today, Tuesday, sunshine, 22 degrees. And then for tomorrow, much of the same, a mix of sun and cloud on the way, daytime high at 22 as well. For the south coast, today, a mix of sun and cloud and a high 16. For your Wednesday forecast, sunshine and 18 degrees. And for the West Coast, Southwest Coast, and Northern Peninsula today, seeing a mix of sun and cloud, the high is 18, but a little cooler along the coast. And then for your Wednesday forecast, a mix of sun and cloud on the way, and a high of 18 as well. And this has been your latest VOCM News. 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
5: Tonight, expect light rain and a low of 3 with skies becoming cloudy. Tomorrow brings clearing skies and a high of 16. Currently in Gander, it's 3.

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4: Tonight, expect light rain and a low of 3 with skies becoming cloudy. Tomorrow brings clearing skies and a high of 16. Currently in Gander, it's 3.
3: 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That's why we have frequent weather updates. 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
1: I'm Zach Power. A woman's SUV has been seized after RCMP clocked her at driving at speeds of more than 60 kilometers an hour over the posted speed limit near Bonavista. RCMP spotted the vehicle on the highway near Low Catalina on Saturday driving at speeds of 144 kilometers an hour in an 80 kilometer an hour zone. The officer pulled over the vehicle and the 34-year-old woman was ticketed and her license has since been suspended. RCMP are conducting bomb disposal training in CBS today. Residents will see an increased number of RCMP vehicles and officers in tactical gear in Fox Trap near the access road from 10 a.m. to 3 p.m. Mounties say that there is no risk to public safety and the Fox Trap access road will remain open to traffic during the training. The opposition is raising questions about a group selected by government to oversee the renewed Churchill Falls negotiations. Committee includes Julia Mullally, who previously served as chair of the Muskrat Falls Oversight Committee and who held a senior public service position as well. Liberals argue that Mullally would have been directly involved with those decisions related to the Muskrat Falls project and sanctioning its early construction. The other members include Dan Levert as well as Mike Jardine. Energy critic Fred Hutton says that while these are experienced people, what is notably absent is the expertise in energy markets, regulation, and contract negotiation. Liberal leader John Hogan says the appointment reinforces his party's concerns that government is relying on many of the same individuals and perspectives that were involved in the Muskrat Falls project. Music NL is warning about a phishing scam targeting its members. The organization says that members have reported receiving emails titled 2026 Music NL Information Verification, claiming that memberships will be revoked if they do not click a verified link. The email may look legit, but they are fake and not associated with Music NL in any way. The group advises that anyone who gets that type of email should delete it and not click on any links in the meantime. The federal NDP calls the federal government's new AI strategy reckless and inadequate. Prime Minister Mark Carney announced the new strategy last week. MP Don Davies says that Canadians were expecting guardrails on the new technology, but instead got a superficial strategy that he says mounts lines of tech billionaires. He says that AI technology can prove to be beneficial to all Canadians, but if left unchecked, it can cause problems as well.
2: Look, we know that AI is driving mass surveillance, it's facilitating fraud, it's threatening jobs. It consumes huge amounts of water and energy, and it targets the most vulnerable members in our society, including children and seniors.
1: All right, to your weather forecast now for St. John's Metro, the rest of the Avalon and Clarenville. For today, some sunshine on the way, westerly winds gusting to 30 kilometers an hour, the high is 18. And then for tomorrow, some more sunshine on the way for your Wednesday forecast and 17 degrees. For central Newfoundland, today, Tuesday, sunshine, 22 degrees. And then for tomorrow, much of the same, a mix of sun and cloud on the way, daytime high at 22 as well. For the south coast, today, a mix of sun and cloud and a high 16. For your Wednesday forecast, sunshine and 18 degrees. And for the West Coast, Southwest Coast, and Northern Peninsula today, seeing a mix of sun and cloud, the high is 18, but a little cooler along the coast. And then for your Wednesday forecast, a mix of sun and cloud on the way, and a high of 18 as well. And this has been your latest VOCM News. 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
3: Tonight, expect light rain and a low of 3 with skies becoming cloudy. Tomorrow brings clearing skies and a high of 16. Currently in Gander, it's 3.
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1: I'm Claudette Barnes with your Community Minute. 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And as always, if you plan on hosting an upcoming event, email your public service announcement to psanl@stingray.com.
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3: Overnight, expect light rain and a low of 3. Skies will become cloudy before morning. Later today, skies will be clearing with a high of 16. Tomorrow brings a mix of sun and cloud with a high of 18. Currently in Gander, it's 3.
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1: I'm Zach Power. A woman's SUV has been seized after RCMP clocked her at driving at speeds of more than 60 kilometers an hour over the posted speed limit near Bonavista. RCMP spotted the vehicle on the highway near Low Catalina on Saturday driving at speeds of 144 kilometers an hour in an 80 kilometer an hour zone. The officer pulled over the vehicle and the 34-year-old woman was ticketed and her license has since been suspended. RCMP are conducting bomb disposal training in CBS today. Residents will see an increased number of RCMP vehicles and officers in tactical gear in Fox Trap near the access road from 10 a.m. to 3 p.m. Mounties say that there is no risk to public safety and the Fox Trap access road will remain open to traffic during the training. The opposition is raising questions about a group selected by government to oversee the renewed Churchill Falls negotiations. The committee includes Julia Mullally, who previously served as chair of the Muskrat Falls Oversight Committee and who held a senior public service position as well. Liberals argue that Mullally would have been directly involved with those decisions related to the Muskrat Falls project and sanctioning its early construction. The other members include Dan Levert as well as Mike Jardine. Energy critic Fred Hutton says that while these are experienced people, what is notably absent is the expertise in energy markets, regulation, and contract negotiation. Liberal leader John Hogan says the appointment reinforces his party's concerns that government is relying on many of the same individuals and perspectives that were involved in the Muskrat Falls project. Music NL is warning about a phishing scam targeting its members. The organization says that members have reported receiving emails titled 2026 Music NL Information Verification, claiming that memberships will be revoked if they do not click a verified link. The email may look legit, but they are fake and not associated with Music NL in any way. The group advises that anyone who gets that type of email should delete it and not click on any links in the meantime. The federal NDP calls the federal government's new AI strategy reckless and inadequate. Prime Minister Mark Carney announced the new strategy last week. MP Don Davies says that Canadians were expecting guardrails on the new technology, but instead got a superficial strategy that he says mounts the lines of tech billionaires. He says that AI technology can prove to be beneficial to all Canadians, but if left unchecked, it can cause problems as well.
2: Look, we know that AI is driving mass surveillance, it's facilitating fraud, it's threatening jobs. It consumes huge amounts of water and energy, and it targets the most vulnerable members in our society, including children and seniors.
1: All right, to your weather forecast now for St. John's, Metro, the rest of the Avalon and Clarenville. For today, some sunshine on the way, westerly winds gusting to 30 kilometers an hour, the high is 18. And then for tomorrow, some more sunshine on the way for your Wednesday forecast and 17 degrees. For central Newfoundland, today, Tuesday, sunshine, 22 degrees. And then for tomorrow, much of the same, a mix of sun and cloud on the way, daytime high at 22 as well. For the south coast, today, a mix of sun and cloud and a high 16. For your Wednesday forecast, sunshine and 18 degrees. And for the West Coast, Southwest Coast, and Northern Peninsula today, seeing a mix of sun and cloud, the high is 18, but a little cooler along the coast. And then for your Wednesday forecast, a mix of sun and cloud on the way, and a high of 18 as well. And this has been your latest VOCM News. 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
3: Overnight, expect light rain and a low of 3. Skies will become cloudy before morning. Later today, skies will be clearing with a high of 16. Tomorrow brings a mix of sun and cloud with a high of 18. Currently in Gander, it's 3.
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3: Overnight, expect light rain and a low of 3. Skies will become cloudy before morning. Later today, skies will be clearing with a high of 16. Tomorrow brings a mix of sun and cloud with a high of 18. Currently in Gander, it's 3.
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1: I'm Zach Power. A woman's SUV has been seized after RCMP clocked her at driving at speeds of more than 60 kilometers an hour over the posted speed limit near Bonavista. RCMP spotted the vehicle on the highway near Low Catalina on Saturday driving at speeds of 144 kilometers an hour in an 80 kilometer an hour zone. The officer pulled over the vehicle and the 34-year-old woman was ticketed and her license has since been suspended. RCMP are conducting bomb disposal training in CBS today. Residents will see an increased number of RCMP vehicles and officers in tactical gear in Fox Trap near the access road from 10 a.m. to 3 p.m. Mounties say that there is no risk to public safety and the Fox Trap access road will remain open to traffic during the training. The opposition is raising questions about a group selected by government to oversee the renewed Churchill Falls negotiations. Committee includes Julia Mullally, who previously served as chair of the Muskrat Falls Oversight Committee and who held a senior public service position as well. Liberals argue that Mullally would have been directly involved with those decisions related to the Muskrat Falls project and sanctioning its early construction. The other members include Dan Levert as well as Mike Jardine. Energy critic Fred Hutton says that while these are experienced people, what is notably absent is the expertise in energy markets, regulation, and contract negotiation. Liberal leader John Hogan says the appointment reinforces his party's concerns that government is relying on many of the same individuals and perspectives that were involved in the Muskrat Falls project. Music NL is warning about a phishing scam targeting its members. The organization says that members have reported receiving emails titled 2026 Music NL Information Verification, claiming that memberships will be revoked if they do not click a verified link. The email may look legit, but they are fake and not associated with Music NL in any way. The group advises that anyone who gets that type of email should delete it and not click on any links in the meantime. The federal NDP calls the federal government's new AI strategy reckless and inadequate. Prime Minister Mark Carney announced the new strategy last week. MP Don Davies says that Canadians were expecting guardrails on the new technology, but instead got a superficial strategy that he says mounts the lines of tech billionaires. He says that AI technology can prove to be beneficial to all Canadians, but if left unchecked, it can cause problems as well.
2: Look, we know that AI is driving mass surveillance, it's facilitating fraud, it's threatening jobs. It consumes huge amounts of water and energy, and it targets the most vulnerable members in our society, including children and seniors.
1: All right, to your weather forecast now for St. John's Metro, the rest of the Avalon and Clarenville. For today, some sunshine on the way, westerly winds gusting to 30 kilometers an hour, the high is 18. And then for tomorrow, some more sunshine on the way for your Wednesday forecast and 17 degrees. For central Newfoundland, today, Tuesday, sunshine, 22 degrees. And then for tomorrow, much of the same, a mix of sun and cloud on the way, daytime high at 22 as well. For the south coast, today, a mix of sun and cloud and a high 16. For your Wednesday forecast, sunshine and 18 degrees. And for the West Coast, Southwest Coast, and Northern Peninsula today, seeing a mix of sun and cloud, the high is 18, but a little cooler along the coast. And then for your Wednesday forecast, a mix of sun and cloud on the way, and a high of 18 as well. 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
3: Overnight, expect light rain and a low of 3. Skies will become cloudy before morning. Later today, skies will be clearing with a high of 16. Tomorrow brings a mix of sun and cloud with a high of 18. Currently in Gander, it's 3.
2: Weather, weather, and more weather. 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Frequent weather updates. 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
4: Overnight, expect light rain with a low of 3 under cloudy skies. Later today, skies will be clearing with a high of 16. Tomorrow brings a mix of sun and cloud with a high of 18. Currently in Gander, it's 5.
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1: I'm Zach Power. A woman's SUV has been seized after RCMP clocked her at driving at speeds of more than 60 kilometers an hour over the posted speed limit near Bonavista. RCMP spotted the vehicle on the highway near Low Catalina on Saturday driving at speeds of 144 kilometers an hour in an 80 kilometer an hour zone. The officer pulled over the vehicle and the 34-year-old woman was ticketed and her license has since been suspended. RCMP are conducting bomb disposal training in CBS today. Residents will see an increased number of RCMP vehicles and officers in tactical gear in Fox Trap near the access road from 10 a.m. to 3 p.m. Mounties say that there is no risk to public safety and the Fox Trap access road will remain open to traffic during the training. The opposition is raising questions about a group selected by government to oversee the renewed Churchill Falls negotiations. The committee includes Julia Mullally, who previously served as chair of the Muskrat Falls Oversight Committee and who held a senior public service position as well. Liberals argue that Mullally would have been directly involved with those decisions related to the Muskrat Falls project and sanctioning its early construction. The other members include Dan Levert as well as Mike Jardine. Energy critic Fred Hutton says that while these are experienced people, what is notably absent is the expertise in energy markets, regulation, and contract negotiation. Liberal leader John Hogan says the appointment reinforces his party's concerns that government is relying on many of the same individuals and perspectives that were involved in the Muskrat Falls project. Music NL is warning about a phishing scam targeting its members. The organization says that members have reported receiving emails titled 2026 Music NL Information Verification, claiming that memberships will be revoked if they do not click a verified link. The email may look legit, but they are fake and not associated with Music NL in any way. The group advises that anyone who gets that type of email should delete it and not click on any links in the meantime. The federal NDP calls the federal government's new AI strategy reckless and inadequate. Prime Minister Mark Carney announced the new strategy last week. MP Don Davies says that Canadians were expecting guardrails on the new technology, but instead got a superficial strategy that he says mounts the lines of tech billionaires. He says that AI technology can prove to be beneficial to all Canadians, but if left unchecked, it can cause problems as well.
2: Look, we know that AI is driving mass surveillance, it's facilitating fraud, it's threatening jobs. It consumes huge amounts of water and energy, and it targets the most vulnerable members in our society, including children and seniors.
1: All right, to your weather forecast now for St. John's Metro, the rest of the Avalon and Clarenville. For today, some sunshine on the way, westerly winds gusting to 30 kilometers an hour, the high is 18. And then for tomorrow, some more sunshine on the way for your Wednesday forecast and 17 degrees. For central Newfoundland today, Tuesday, sunshine, 22 degrees. And then for tomorrow, much of the same, a mix of sun and cloud on the way, daytime high at 22 as well. For the south coast today, a mix of sun and cloud and a high 16. For your Wednesday forecast, sunshine and 18 degrees. And for the West Coast, Southwest Coast, and Northern Peninsula today, seeing a mix of sun and cloud, the high is 18, but a little cooler along the coast. And then for your Wednesday forecast, a mix of sun and cloud on the way, and a high of 18 as well. 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
4: Overnight, expect light rain with a low of 3 under cloudy skies. Later today, skies will be clearing with a high of 16. Tomorrow brings a mix of sun and cloud with a high of 18. Currently in Gander, it's 5.
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1: I'm Claudette Barnes with your Community Minute. 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And as always, if you plan on hosting an upcoming event, email your public service announcement to psanl@stingray.com.
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4: Overnight, expect light rain with a low of 3 under cloudy skies. Later today, skies will be clearing with a high of 16. Tomorrow brings a mix of sun and cloud with a high of 18. Currently in Gander, it's 5.
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1: I'm Zach Power. A woman's SUV has been seized after RCMP clocked her at driving at speeds of more than 60 kilometers an hour over the posted speed limit near Bonavista. RCMP spotted the vehicle on the highway near Low Catalina on Saturday driving at speeds of 144 kilometers an hour in an 80 kilometer an hour zone. The officer pulled over the vehicle and the 34-year-old woman was ticketed and her license has since been suspended. RCMP are conducting bomb disposal training in CBS today. Residents will see an increased number of RCMP vehicles and officers in tactical gear in Fox Trap near the access road from 10 a.m. to 3 p.m. Mounties say that there is no risk to public safety and the Fox Trap access road will remain open to traffic during the training. The opposition is raising questions about a group selected by government to oversee the renewed Churchill Falls negotiations. The committee includes Julia Mullally, who previously served as chair of the Muskrat Falls Oversight Committee and who held a senior public service position as well. Liberals argue that Mullally would have been directly involved with those decisions related to the Muskrat Falls project and sanctioning its early construction. The other members include Dan Levert as well as Mike Jardine. Energy critic Fred Hutton says that while these are experienced people, what is notably absent is the expertise in energy markets, regulation, and contract negotiation. Liberal leader John Hogan says the appointment reinforces his party's concerns that government is relying on many of the same individuals and perspectives that were involved in the Muskrat Falls project. Music NL is warning about a phishing scam targeting its members. The organization says that members have reported receiving emails titled 2026 Music NL Information Verification, claiming that memberships will be revoked if they do not click a verified link. The email may look legit, but they are fake and not associated with Music NL in any way. The group advises that anyone who gets that type of email should delete it and not click on any links in the meantime. The federal NDP calls the federal government's new AI strategy reckless and inadequate. Prime Minister Mark Carney announced the new strategy last week. MP Don Davies says that Canadians were expecting guardrails on the new technology, but instead got a superficial strategy that he says mounts the lines of tech billionaires. He says that AI technology can prove to be beneficial to all Canadians, but if left unchecked, it can cause problems as well.
2: Look, we know that AI is driving mass surveillance, it's facilitating fraud, it's threatening jobs. It consumes huge amounts of water and energy, and it targets the most vulnerable members in our society, including children and seniors.
1: All right, to your weather forecast now for St. John's Metro, the rest of the Avalon and Clarenville. For today, some sunshine on the way, westerly winds gusting to 30 kilometers an hour, the high is 18. And then for tomorrow, some more sunshine on the way for your Wednesday forecast and 17 degrees. For central Newfoundland, today, Tuesday, sunshine, 22 degrees. And then for tomorrow, much of the same, a mix of sun and cloud on the way, daytime high at 22 as well. For the south coast, today, a mix of sun and cloud and a high 16. For your Wednesday forecast, sunshine and 18 degrees. And for the West Coast, Southwest Coast, and Northern Peninsula today, seeing a mix of sun and cloud, the high is 18, but a little cooler along the coast. And then for your Wednesday forecast, a mix of sun and cloud on the way, and a high of 18 as well. And this has been your latest VOCM News. 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
6: Overnight, expect light rain with a low of 3 under cloudy skies. Later today, skies will be clearing with a high of 16. Tomorrow brings a mix of sun and cloud with a high of 18. Currently in Gander, it's 5.
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1: I'm Sarah Strickland. The Public Utilities Board has dropped the price of most fuels this morning. The exception is gasoline, which increases by about a cent. Diesel drops by 3.6 cents on the island and 3 cents in Labrador West. Furnace oil is down by 3 cents per liter. Stove oil in Lab West drops 2.5 cents. RCMP in Chedeshi seized a damaged pickup during a traffic operation in the community last Friday. A pickup with broken windows was stopped just before 9:30, and the 47-year-old driver, who was unable to provide insurance or registration, was ticketed accordingly. RCMP note that there were no instances of impaired driving during the checkpoint operation. Liberal leader John Hogan says he's pleased that the federal government is considering regulatory changes that would ban the use of social media for children younger than 16. It comes after he introduced his own private member's motion calling on the provincial government to do the same. The federal government's new legislation is expected to be tabled in the House of Commons this week. The legislation is expected to allow for a new regulatory system to address different kinds of harmful content. However, the new plan is not expected to include a ban on AI chatbots. The federal NDP calls the federal government's new AI strategy reckless and inadequate. Prime Minister Mark Carney announced the new strategy last week. MP Don Davies says Canadians were expecting guardrails on the new technology, but instead got a superficial strategy that he says lines the pockets of tech billionaires. He says AI technology can provide benefits to all Canadians, but if left unchecked, it can cause problems as well.
2: Look, we know that AI is driving mass surveillance, it's facilitating fraud, it's threatening jobs. It consumes huge amounts of water and energy, and it targets the most vulnerable members in our society, including children and seniors.
1: He's calling on the federal government to scrap the current policy and develop what he calls a human-first AI strategy.
2: One that protects Canadian communities, Canadian jobs, Canadian small business, and Canadian natural resources.
1: ChatGPT maker OpenAI is one step closer to becoming a publicly traded company. The San Francisco-based company has filed the preliminary paperwork for the process with the U.S. Securities and Exchange Commission, making itself the third in a powerhouse trio of artificial intelligence companies racing to Wall Street debuts. OpenAI's move follows Anthropic's June 1st disclosure that is also moving towards an initial public offering of shares. OpenAI first began AI development in 2015 as a nonprofit company dedicated to building AI for the common good. British Columbia health officials say the Canadian who fell ill with hantavirus on a cruise ship stricken with the outbreak earlier this spring has recovered. A statement from the Office of the Provincial Health Officer says the resident of the Yukon was discharged from hospital late last week. It says the other three Canadians who have been isolating since last month are being monitored in their 42-day quarantine and are not showing any symptoms. Officials previously said the four Canadians may have been exposed to the virus aboard the MV Hondis cruise ship. A ribbon-cutting ceremony for the Gordie Howe International Bridge is tentatively set for this Friday. Kelly Malone reports.
3: A source with knowledge of planning who's not authorized to speak says the event is tentatively scheduled for Friday. The Detroit Free Press is reporting that Governor Gretchen Whitmer and former Governor Rick Snyder are expected to attend. It'll mark an important step forward for the bridge after U.S. President Donald Trump made a post on social media in February insisting the United States must be compensated before he'll allow the bridge to open. Ottawa actually signed a 2012 deal with Snyder in which Canada agreed to shoulder the cost of construction, which it would recoup through tolls. It remains unclear when the bridge will actually open. Kelly Malone, the Canadian Press, Washington.
1: In California, grocery store chain Kroger will pay over $1 million to settle a false advertising lawsuit alleging the company incorrectly reported the calorie counts on several of its Kroger-branded Carbmaster bread products. ABC's Alex Stone explains.
4: One example, the DA says Kroger advertised its Carbmaster hamburger buns as having 50 calories when really the buns had 100 calories in them. The DA alleges the calories were undercounted on both the FDA nutrition label and on the advertising on the front of the packaging. And when consumers complained, then the FDA nutrition label was updated, but the DA says the advertising on the bag was not. And for one product, online advertising showing an inaccurate low-calorie count allegedly continued for 2 years.
1: That's your news. I'm Sarah Strickland.
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8: Today will be sunny with a high of 16. Tonight, expect clear skies becoming partly cloudy with a low of 4. Tomorrow features mainly cloudy skies and a high of 12. Currently in Gander, it's 4.
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4: Today will be sunny with a high of 16. Tonight, expect clear skies becoming partly cloudy with a low of 4. Tomorrow features mainly cloudy skies and a high of 12. Currently in Gander, it's 4.
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1: At 6 o'clock, beautiful morning out there, sunshine, temperature is at 4 in St. John's. Good morning, I'm Sarah Strickland. A man has been slapped with a whole host of charges and fines after two hit-and-run collisions in the capital city last night. Police were first called to the West End around 9:30 and received another call about 40 minutes later about a second crash involving the same vehicle on the same street. The vehicle involved was still at the scene, however, the driver had fled. Following a search of the area, the 37-year-old man was located and taken into custody. He faces charges of impaired, dangerous driving, and failing to stop at the scene of an accident. He was also ticketed for various offenses, such as driving without the proper credentials and having open alcohol inside the vehicle. A woman has been charged after being found behind the wheel of a vehicle that was not registered to her name. Officers hauled the car over in the downtown area around 10:45 yesterday morning. After running the information through the system, it was discovered that the vehicle had been reported stolen from RCMP jurisdiction earlier that day. The 30-year-old was taken into custody on charges of possession of stolen property and breach of a court order. An Air Canada pilot has been arrested on fraud charges after being accused of flying thousands of passengers on hundreds of flights without the proper license. Here's ABC's Hannah Batta.
2: Officials say the investigation began after a random certification check revealed inconsistencies. The airline denies safety was ever compromised, saying all pilots at Air Canada undergo mandatory recurrent training every 6 months, but acknowledging the licensing process is essential. The airline saying it takes this matter with utmost seriousness.
1: Forestry officials are seeking the public's help in identifying the person believed to have started a large fire close to a wooded area near Trout River last week. The fire was discovered burning out of control on Thursday afternoon. Officials with the department say household furniture, tires, brush, and grass were burned in an area off the main highway, only 500 meters from the nearest home. It was knocked down by officers in the area. Witnesses or anyone with video footage of the area between 12 noon and 1 o'clock on Thursday, June 4th, is asked to contact the Resource Enforcement Division. The Public Utilities Board has dropped the price of most fuels this morning. The exception is gasoline, which increases by about a cent. Diesel drops by 3.6 cents on the island and 3 cents in Labrador West. Furnace oil is down by about 3 cents per liter. Stove oil in Lab West drops 2.5 cents. The federal NDP calls the federal government's new AI strategy reckless and inadequate. Prime Minister Mark Carney announced the new strategy last week. MP Don Davies says Canadians were expecting guardrails on the new technology, but instead got a superficial strategy that he says mouths the lines of tech billionaires. He says AI technology can provide benefits to all Canadians, but left unchecked, it can cause problems as well.
3: Look, we know that AI is driving mass surveillance, it's facilitating fraud, it's threatening jobs. It consumes huge amounts of water and energy, and it targets the most vulnerable members in our society, including children and seniors.
1: He's calling on the federal government to scrap the current policy and develop what he calls a humans first AI strategy.
3: One that protects Canadian communities, Canadian jobs, Canadian small business, and Canadian natural resources.
1: RCMP are conducting bomb disposal training in CBS today. Residents will see an increased number of RCMP vehicles and officers in tactical gear in the Foxtrap Access Road area from 10 a.m. to 3 p.m. RCMP say there is no risk to public safety and the Foxtrap Access Road will be open to traffic during the training. Up next, your VOCM traffic and weather forecast.
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9: Good Tuesday morning. It's gorgeous outside our studios on Kenmount Road in the VOCM Valley. Dry and clear right across the island. And it was almost frosty this morning, buddy. I tell you, almost. It was so close, but it wasn't. And I enjoyed that. I'm always watching for moose at this hour. Slowdowns that we will see in and around the metro region throughout today. Of course, the Old Faithful intersection of Portugal Cove Road and Major's Path, especially if you're on Portugal Cove Road. There's lane reductions in both directions. Similar scene on Columbus Drive there by Waterford Bridge Road overpass. Lane reductions out on the highway at Foxtrap Access Road in that area. And checking out the travel outlets, not seeing any major delays to tell you about, but Belle Island Ferry Service, the Legionnaire, will follow the one vessel schedule. So they also have a note to let people know that the starboard hoistable deck is out of service. So no hoisting today, or not this morning. That's your VOCM traffic. I'm Jerry Lynn Mackey.
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1: St. John's Metro, rest of the Avalon and Clarenville, sunshine today, westerly winds 30 and a high of 18, clear tonight, low of 6, mainly cloudy tomorrow and a high of 10. Central Newfoundland, sunshine today, a high of 22, a few clouds for tonight, low of plus 3 with the risk of frost, mainly cloudy tomorrow with a few showers and a high of 16. South Coast, sun and cloud today, high of 15, a few clouds for tonight, low of plus 3, sunny breaks tomorrow, high of 15. And the West Coast, Southwest Coast, Northern Peninsula, sunny today, a high of 18, clear tonight, low of 8, cloudy with showers tomorrow and a high of 17. Right now in St. John's, sunshine, the temperature is at 4, winds around 40 over at the airport. 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
9: Oh, we're coming up on 9 minutes past 6 o'clock on this, the most beautiful day of the year so far. Good morning to you, Russell.
11: I heartily agree. It's a beautiful morning out there. Yeah. The sun is just blinkering you this morning because if you're driving into the east today, it is going to be in your face for sure.
9: Absolutely. Big hour ahead of us. We're going to check in with, of course, Sarah mentioned in the news, the federal government has released an AI strategy. We're going to check in with the co-founder of an AI company here in St. John's.
11: Further to that, we're going to have a little tech talk about it today with Kevin Andrews. He says the strategy is fine, but there's a couple things missing. And also we'll check in with the founder of the Lonely Man Project and get a little jump start on our Men's Mental Health Week, which is this week in the province and across the country. 9 minutes after six.
9: All right, let's head over to Gander Weather Office and check in with meteorologist Graham McDonald, joining us now on behalf of Environment Canada. Good morning, Graham.
12: Hello and good morning, Jerry Lynn.
9: Beautiful morning. I didn't see any frost. It was darn close to a frosty windshield, but not quite. What can we expect across the island for today?
12: Oh, man. Very nice day compared to yesterday, for sure. So most folks waking up to a sunny or mostly sunny morning. That'll be kind of the theme of the day for most of the island. There is a chance of a shower along the southwest and some of the central bits towards Deer Lake, more so this afternoon, late afternoon, even to early this evening. But other than that, that's the only real weather to speak of as of today. With the temperatures, like saying, be absolutely spick-span gorgeous day. We have temperatures, most areas on the island kind of ranging between the mid-teens and even lower 20s in some bits. If on the coast, a little bit cooler, maybe towards your lower teens. If on the northeast coast and some onshore winds, could be a little bit lower than that, maybe in the high single digits. But other than that, no real wind to speak of other than some, I say, diminishing wind along the northeast coast this morning. But other than that, just a great day across the island.
9: Love to hear you say that. I know that some northeastern and central portions of the island in the money for a frost warning tonight. What's the likelihood of that?
12: It's a possibility. We got two things battling. So the skies are supposed to stay clear through tonight as well. And, of course, the wind's supposed to be drop off. So when you get those two conditions, you have conditions for frost. But we also have kind of a warmer air mass pushing in from the west. So I was kind of tossing an idea around in my head of whether I want to do anything with the frost tonight. But I don't think there'll be too much of a risk. There is a risk of a frost in some bits. But with the warmer air mass pushing in, I wouldn't expect much to come of it.
9: All right. And how are things looking for tomorrow into the rest of the week?
12: Tomorrow is a similar but not as good of a day, unfortunately. We do have a kind of a broad area shower that's kind of pushing in from Labrador through tomorrow, and we'll kind of traverse across the island throughout the day. No real amounts to speak of, maybe more so a chance of a shower here and there. But temperatures will be kind of on the lower end because of that for parts of the island. I'd say the southwest coast might be still in the warmer trend towards like the upper teens, lower 20s, but more so in the central and northeast bits could be more towards the mid to lower teens. But other than that, it's kind of a similar day today, so hopefully not as bad.
9: Meteorologist Graham McDonald, I appreciate your time and expertise this morning, and I hope you have a wonderful sunny day.
12: You too. Thanks for having me.
9: There you go. That's a look at the weather, and you know what? It's not too bad.
11: Not too bad. 12 minutes after 6 here this morning. Now, this week marks Men's Mental Health Week, and certainly mental health continues to have various aspects go undiagnosed and undertreated. In the case of men specifically, 3 in 5 never seek help for stress, and 80% of suicides involve males. Bill Jeffrey is a mental health professional and founder of the Lonely Man Project. He also promotes the self-help group Men's Sheds. And he joins me now this early hour as we start Men's Mental Health Week. Good morning, Bill. Thanks for being here.
5: Thanks for having me, Russell.
11: What does this week, as we enter it, what does it mean to you?
5: The fact that, we have 4 years less of a life expectancy than women. If we look at the suicide rate in our province, we're looking at about 80% that are male. The fact that men seek help a lot less, they're very reluctant to go to doctors, to mental health professionals. Even now, like 2/3 of men have never seen a mental health professional, even though in a national study, 64% had reported feeling extremely stressed.
11: What do you think contributes to that culture amongst men?
5: The socialization is a big aspect for men. The way we're brought up since we're kids to be strong and dominant and competitive, it hasn't served us very well. Right now we're in a spot where loneliness is an epidemic among men. And loneliness doesn't mean you don't have people around you. Loneliness means that you feel alone even when there's people around you. It's something that's been pervasive in society, that's been going on for a long time. Some of the work that we've been doing, including

0: seemed to be the benchmark that most of us were given. It doesn't seem as pervasive now with young men. Is that level of loneliness, and we keep hearing about men isolating or self-isolating, how much of that is different for young people as to why young men are finding themselves going down a mental health rabbit hole?
1: I don't think that it's changed much at all. When you look at social media now, you know, a lot of young men are being judged, and the messaging that they're getting is exactly that. What can you provide? You need to be a certain height. You need to be a certain way. You need to have a certain income for you to qualify on social media for, you know, women to be interested in you. So we're losing a lot of young men. We're losing a lot of young men to, you know, to far right influencers, right? Because they don't have a sense of belonging anymore. They don't have that social connection. You know, we got a lot of kids that come in to my practice, right? And they're 20 years old and they're lost at 20. Right. We haven't done a lot of work with the young men, with the young boys coming through school. And as they come into the university, the world has changed around them. The messaging hasn't. So that's really causing a lot of problems for young men. The issue is that, you know, when it comes to mental health issues, when it comes to, say, depression, like, men are not walking around saying, I'm depressed. Right. They're saying, I'm exhausted and I'm tired. They're talking about finances. Right. They're losing enjoyment in things that they like to do. Right, but they're not saying I'm depressed as a mental health issue. On top of that, they're not necessarily going to see the doctor like they should. Mm-hmm. Right, so this stuff's going undiagnosed, undetected. Making sure that you're taking care of yourself, like I said earlier, is not selfish. If you want to continue to take care of the people around you, you need to be able to take care of yourself.
0: So this often comes back to the healthcare system, which we know is taxed and taxed and taxed. What can be done at a community level? What can be done amongst friends even, that could address some of these issues? How do we take care of each other if we can't get that professional help, I guess?
1: Honestly, what we need to do, and what I've been working on with the Lonely Man Project for the last number of years, is to redefine what it means to be a man, redefine strength. Right? Being a man doesn't mean ignoring your health issues and going till you drop and becoming exhausted. It doesn't mean being competitive with absolutely everybody you meet. Right? Being a man, if we can redefine it, we don't need to move us all the way to the right or to the left. We just need to shift slightly. So that being a man means, yeah, you can want to win in hockey. You can want to be competitive. But you know what? You can also say those four magical words, right? I need some help. Everybody does. And when we can redefine what it means to be a man in society, and we can lean on ourselves and lean on each other, we're all going through a rough time. Once we get a bunch of men in a room and we have these conversations, we realize we're all in the same boat. And it's perfectly fine. There's a lot of support in that. And that's where our men sheds come in as well, because men sheds is about belonging, developing purpose, having connection, not necessarily sitting face to face and having those conversations. A lot of times the best conversations with the men sheds will be the ones that happen beside the work that you're doing. You know, we're trying to bring in some of these programs to address the issues. The healthcare system itself, we got a lot of work to do. And if I could leave men with just one item to take away from the interview, when was the last time someone asked you how you felt and you answered them honestly?
0: Or if you were asked at all. Remind us how to get in touch with Men's Sheds.
1: Men's Sheds, you can go to mensshedscanada.ca. You can certainly go through Seniors NL as well. 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
0: Bill, a pleasure to have this discussion. I hope we talk again before the month's out, and thanks for joining us on the radio this morning.
1: I appreciate it, Russell. Thanks so much.
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10: St. John's Metro, rest of the Avalon and Clarenville, showers today. Fog, southwesterly winds 30, switching to the northwest, a high of 16, but that temperature will fall to 7 this afternoon. Rain ending overnight, northwesterly winds 40, a low of plus 3. Sunshine tomorrow and a high of 18. Central Newfoundland, rain possibly mixed with snow this morning. That'll end this afternoon. Northwesterly winds 30 and a high of 6. Some showers ending overnight and a low of minus 1. And sunny tomorrow, high of 22. South Coast, rain and fog for today. Northerly winds 40 and a high of 12. Rain ends overnight. Light winds, a low of plus 3. Sun and cloud tomorrow, high of 16. And the West Coast, Southwest Coast, Northern Peninsula, rain ending, then sunny breaks. Winds from the north of 40, a high of 12. Skies clearing this evening, a low of 0. Sun and cloud tomorrow, and a high of 18.
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0: Now let's head over to the VOCM newsroom and check in on some of the top headlines this morning. A woman's SUV was seized after RCMP in Bonavista clocked her driving more than 60 kilometers an hour over the posted speed limit. Newfoundland and Labrador Health Services Doorways Community Counseling Clinic in St. John's is moving locations next week, and RCMP are conducting bomb disposal training in CBS today. We'll have these topics and more for your next VOCM News, and that's coming up at 6:30. 6:24 right now. Well, the federal government has officially unveiled its new national artificial intelligence strategy, laying out a roadmap for how the country will regulate and invest in the booming tech sector. But how will these new rules impact the innovators working right here in our own backyard? Well, St. John's-based startup Trophy AI, they're on the cutting edge of the industry, developing AI-driven coaching platforms. Tim Powers reached out to Mike Winter, co-founder and CEO of Trophy AI, and of course he gets the reaction to the federal strategy. But first he asked Mike Winter about the company.
11: We have an AI for human performance, so our AI can very quickly learn any activity such as how to hit a golf shot or even how to fly a fighter jet and create a real-time human-like AI coach that can talk to you while doing that. So you can imagine a world in the future where if you're whether it's learning how to play tennis or whether you're learning how to, again, do something maybe like drive a tank, you'll have an AI that's working with you 24/7 around the clock to make you the best possible version of that. So that's our
12: underlying
11: technology.
12: And you're doing that out of St. John's. Okay.
11: Yeah.
12: There
11: you
12: go. Go ahead, Mike.
11: We've raised over $7 million, including from Andreessen Horowitz, which is one of the top investors in Silicon Valley. So we've been doing that now for about 4 years.
12: I appreciate it only came out the other day, Mike, but I have no doubt it's been talked about in your community. Your initial reaction as somebody who's in the AI space to what the government has outlined in their strategy?
11: Yeah, I have to say I'm net pretty positive about it. I think it covered a lot of what we need. Like somewhat selfishly from a business perspective, I think the investment in AI is important. The kind of investment you can receive as a business and a startup in the U.S. is just a magnitude level difference. And you know, we're going through one of the most important economic races in history. And ensuring that we have some leaders in Canada, I think, is good for sovereign safety as well as just good for the overall economy. And that, you know, $500 million goes a long way there. Outside of my personal perspective on or how it helps, you know, companies like Trophy, I do think education is key. The adoption of AI in Canada has been weak compared to the rest of the G7. That's something they focused on. And I just love the fact that they have focused on how do we get AI to post-secondary students and students and AI that's for them, that works for them, that's safe. How do we get people trained on artificial intelligence? Again, how do we get educators trained? I really think in this race, the best thing you can do is be on the lead of the adoption. you don't want to be behind, and this is moving very quickly. So I see quite a lot of positives in it. I think they've made a lot of great choices here in addressing some of the core issues that I see in AI.
12: How far behind is Canada in the AI sovereignty race, and how important is it that we catch up by scaling up?
11: Yeah, I mean, that's a great point. I mean, we have something that, again, the report mentions is we had the research hubs. Like a lot of the best research in artificial intelligence started in Toronto and in Canada. It's adoption and the companies and having these mega companies is where we're losing. And we also somewhat lost that in the last race, like the software as a service race, the kind of web-based race, where you see very few companies are still located in Canada. Most of the big companies ended up in the U.S. So to scale this out, we need investment in small, medium-sized business where we can, again, build out companies. Again, a little self-serving, but I do agree with the companies that are building artificial intelligence because that allows us to compete and build mega new companies here. Otherwise, they will be built elsewhere, and they're being built right now. And that also plugs a gap where Canada, again, just doesn't have the financing infrastructure the U.S. has for startups. You just see, as an anecdote, when I was in San Francisco, they gave a young kid I met out there out of university who barely knew anything about starting companies and was just a smart kid, $900,000 U.S. to start a company. You don't get that. If you're in Newfoundland, like if you're really smart and know what you're doing, you might get 400 Canadian. You might, and you have to know, you know, some smart people to get that kind of capital. So anything we can do to help kick the companies off the ground, once they're large enough, like the Colabs and Spellbooks in Newfoundland, they will self-finance in a sense. Like they will, the capital from all over the world will go there, but we need to kick it off. And sorry, not to ramble on, but part two, you mentioned on the sovereign capabilities.
12: Yeah.
11: I think that's pretty critical. I mean, you don't want to be entirely dependent on Elon Musk's data centers. in the U.S. or anyone else's. You want to have some diversity there. I don't think we'll ever compete with the hyperscalers, but we certainly don't want like a COVID-like situation where you need masks and all of a sudden you can't make your own masks. And also, sure. I mean, data centers, I know they're a bit of a political subject, but we have a lot of the resources required for them, and there's going to be an incredible amount built out over the next 10 years.
0: And that is Mike Winter. He's co-founder and CEO at Trophy AI. They are a St. John's-based AI company, and really they're on the cutting edge developing AI-driven coaching platforms. Mike Winter was having a chat with Tim Powers on The Tim Powers Show, which is returning to the airwaves this afternoon at 4 p.m. Make sure you catch it. We'll head to your 6:30 news now on your VOCM.
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10: At 6:30, sunshine, temperature is at 5 in St. John's. Good morning, I'm Sarah Strickland. A man has been slapped with a whole host of charges and fines after two hit-and-run collisions in the capital city last night. Police were first called to the West End around 9:30 and received another call about 40 minutes later about a second crash involving the same vehicle on the same street. The vehicle involved was still at the scene, however, the driver had fled. Following a search of the area, the 37-year-old man was located and taken into custody. He faces charges of impaired, dangerous driving, and failing to stop at the scene of an accident. He was also ticketed for various offenses, such as driving without the valid credentials required and having open alcohol inside the vehicle. Public Utilities Board has dropped the price of most fuels this morning. The exception is gasoline, which increases by about a cent. Diesel drops by 3.6 cents on the island and 3 cents in Labrador West. Furnace oil is down by 3 cents a liter. Stove oil in Lab West drops 2.5 cents. Forestry officials are seeking the public's help in identifying the person believed to have started a large fire close to a wooded area near Trout River last week. The fire was discovered burning out of control on Thursday afternoon. Officials with the department say household furniture, tires, brush, and grass were burned in an area off the main highway, only 500 meters from the nearest home. It was knocked down by officers in the area. Witnesses or anyone with video footage from the area between 12 noon and 1 o'clock on Thursday, June 4th, is asked to contact the Resource Enforcement Division. Liberal leader John Hogan says he's pleased that the federal government is considering regulatory changes that would ban the use of social media for children younger than 16. It comes after he introduced his own private members' motion calling on the provincial government to do the same. The federal government's new legislation is expected to be tabled in the House of Commons this week. The legislation is expected to allow for a new regulatory system to address different kinds of harmful content. However, the plan is not expected to include a ban on AI chatbots. British Columbia health officials say the Canadian who fell ill with hantavirus on a cruise ship stricken with an outbreak earlier this spring has recovered. Here's Aaron Sousa.
13: The Office of BC's Provincial Health Officer says the resident of the Yukon was discharged from hospital last week. It says the other three Canadians who have been isolating since last month are being monitored in their 42-day quarantine and are not showing any symptoms. Officials previously said the four Canadians may have been exposed to the virus aboard the MV Hondius cruise ship. The outbreak hit during the ship's voyage from Argentina to Antarctica sometime after April 1st. The Public Health Agency of Canada has said overall risk to the general population in Canada remains low. Aaron Sousa, The Canadian Press.
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16: 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Up to the minute and accurate traffic reports. 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
0: Good Tuesday morning and good driving conditions. It's dry and clear right across the island. We'll continue to see construction slowdowns. No matter where you are, you're going to find those. But in and around the metro area, of course, we've got Major's Path at Portugal Cove Road. It's a delay in both directions if you're on Portugal Cove. Similar thing happening on Columbus Drive. There's lane reductions in both directions at Waterford Bridge Road overpass. And then we have work happening there near Fox Trap Access Road. Lane reductions on the highway. And there's also bomb disposal that's happening. So we've got... Wait, no, I'm getting ahead of myself. Okay, let's go first to Lower Pond River Bridge on Harbor Drive in Witless Bay. That is down to one lane this week. And there's traffic lights installed there, and the RCMP are conducting bomb disposal training in CBS. That's from 10 to 3 today. So if you see crews or officers there, that's what's happening. That's your VOCM traffic. I'm Jerry Lynn Mackey.
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10: St. John's Metro, rest of the Avalon and Clarenville, sunny today, westerly winds 30, high of 18, clear tonight and a low of 6, mainly cloudy tomorrow, high of 10. Central Newfoundland today, sunshine, a high of 22, a few clouds for tonight, low of plus 3, risk of frost. Mainly cloudy tomorrow, few showers and a high of 16. For the South Coast, sun and cloud today, high of 15. A few clouds tonight, low of plus 3. Sunny breaks tomorrow, high of 15. And the West Coast, Southwest Coast, Northern Peninsula, sunshine today, high of 18. Clear tonight, low of 8. Cloudy with showers for tomorrow and a high of 17. Right now in St. John's, sunshine, temperatures at 5, winds around 35-40 over at the airport. Back with an update at 7 o'clock for VOCM News. I'm Sarah Strickland.
17: Thank you so much, Sarah Strickland, in our VOCM newsroom for us this morning. It is 6:37 here. I'm Russell with Jerry Lynn. Thanks for keeping us company on this Tuesday morning. And we're going to get into our question of the day because mine slipped completely the last half hour. Let's get it in right now. And the question of the day, just quickly recap yesterday's results. Should schools and communities do more to crack down on risky graduation games and parties? Well, 75% of you said yes, they should. Just 25% of you said no, they shouldn't. So that was yesterday's question. Today, another good one, but it's involving spending. Should government remove taxes on pre-prepared food items and non-alcoholic beverages? It's something that's been called for by the leader of the opposition. The Canadian Taxpayers Federation have spoken out in favor of this. Should government remove taxes on pre-prepared food items and non-alcoholic beverages? That's our question today that you can vote on at VOCM.com. That's VOCM.com. You can leave us a vote there. But, you know, if you want to say something extra, are we suddenly debt-free that we don't have to tax anything anymore? You can get in touch with us at 709-273-5211. That's 709-273-5211. Leave us a text at that number and tell us what you think is the solution to some cost of living relief. And you can also leave us a voicemail as well. That number is good anywhere on the island for a text message or a voicemail. We'd love to hear from you this morning at 709-273-5211.
0: Russell, yesterday we heard from Julie Huntington of Whale Release and Strandings. She told me about a recent rescue of a humpback whale out in Conception Bay.
17: Mm-hmm. Compelling story.
0: I tell you, I'm amazed with the work that they do. But like getting inches away from a panicked large humpback whale, it's not for the faint of heart. So after hearing the intense details of this recent rescue in Conception Bay, I asked Julie Huntington, and again, she's of Whale Release and Strandings Group, about the very real danger of the work they're doing and whether apprehension ever takes over when she's out on the water. Julie, does fear ever creep in when you're inches away from these 40-ton animals, you know, trying to help them, or does your training just kick in?
18: Every time you're nervous. It's a different animal. It's a different situation each time, and you have to, you know, be aware of that. And, you know, I mean, it was unlike the last animal that kept smacking its tail at us, but it was still, you know, about a 12-meter long animal that could easily flick us one direction or another. But it didn't. And we were able to approach it. And we always approach with caution. And I think that, you know, I guess you would call it fear. We have, you know, we're just aware that this is a large animal and anything could happen.
0: And I mean, it must take a psychological toll to, you know, take part in these activities. How does your team and yourself, how do you process the intense stress and danger that this job, you know, really, when you're back on dry land, is that when it hits you?
18: Only when it's a really aggressive animal. But I think it's like you said, our training kicks in. We do a debrief, we talk about it. And, you know, we want to remember exactly what happened and that I suppose we had some fear, which is a learning moment, but we use it as a learning moment. And, we've been doing it for many years now. So we, you know, we're cautious each time, but, we're aware that there are dangers.
0: And so the whale swam away and is presumably living happily and healthy somewhere in the big deep.
18: Yes, that's the goal.
0: Just amazing. I can't imagine, Russell, when we had a particularly bad winter over 10 years ago, and there was several deceased whales that, you know, had been trapped in the ice. And of course, this was the exploding whale that washed up to Trout River.
17: Right.
0: And there was another one in Rocky Harbor. But these are also the two whales. One is at the Core Science Building and the other is at the ROM in Ontario.
17: Oh, yeah.
0: Right, the skeletal structure. Mm-hmm. But I was on the scene of that on the West Coast when they towed one of the whales to Rocky Harbor. I'm pretty sure that's where they brought it. But just being in the presence, even though it was a deceased whale, like a blue whale is a huge, huge animal. It's just majestic. Even though it was dead, it was still, you know what I mean?
17: Yeah,
0: rang throughout my existence. Like when I left, I just still couldn't. And then I went on YouTube when I got home and I was like, okay, looking up everything I could possibly ever find out about a blue whale, but there wasn't a lot of information. So those two whales actually added to, I guess, the world knowledge about blue whales.
17: Oh, incredible.
0: I love the whales.
17: Absolutely.
0: I keep trying to invite myself in with Julie Huntington, but I'm no good on a boat. And I've told her, I said, I get seasick, so they don't want me anywhere near them. I don't know. But that was Julie Huntington of Whale Release and Strandings, and I am clearly fascinated.
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17: And your Tuesday weather starts with St. John's, the metro area, the Avalon, as well as Clarenville. Sunny today at a high of 18 degrees. We'll be clear overnight with cloud moving in for Wednesday and a high tomorrow of 10. For central Newfoundland, it's a warm day with sunshine and a high of 22. Clouds overnight and a low down to +3 with a risk of frost. Cloudy for Wednesday, possibly a shower or two, and a high of 16. For the South Coast, it's sun and cloud today and a high of 15, cloudy overnight, and sunshine on Wednesday and a high of 15. And for the West Coast, the Southwest Coast and Northern Peninsula, it's a sunny day ahead and 18 degrees, clear overnight, possibly a shower on Wednesday, and tomorrow's high, 17.
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0: Now let's head over to the VOCM newsroom and check in on some of the top headlines this morning. Liberal leader John Hogan says he's pleased that the federal government is considering regulatory changes that would ban the use of social media for children younger than 16. Forestry officials are seeking the public's help in identifying the person believed to have started a large fire close to a wooded area near Trout River last week. And the Public Utilities Board has dropped the price of most fuels this morning. We'll have these topics and more for your next VOCM News, and that's coming up at 7 o'clock.
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17: Well, it is Tuesday, the 9th of June. On this day back in 1993, the Montreal Canadiens beat the Los Angeles Kings 4-1, and they won their 24th Stanley Cup title in their 100th anniversary season, and it was goaltender Patrick Waugh, their 75th anniversary season of the Stanley Cup. Goalie Patrick Waugh won the Conn Smythe Trophy as the NHL's playoff MVP. And in 1995, Inco paid $700 million to buy 30% of the Diamond Fields Resources metal deposit at Voisey Bay, Labrador. And they would go on to eventually acquire control of the company. We're going to hop back in time now. And where were you 40 years ago coming out of high school? What was number one on the charts that year? Well, number one was Doctor and the Medics.

0: originally a hippie hit back in the late 60s for Norman Greenbaum. Spirit in the Sky came back as kind of a 80s techno thing with Doctor and the Medics, and the track is Spirit in the Sky, number one if you're graduating high school back in 1986. It's 6:53. Well, as we were mentioning earlier, the federal government has unveiled its AI strategy. Ottawa says there is a major AI adoption gap in this country, and Prime Minister Mark Carney announced plans to increase the use of AI through free training for all Canadians. So the government says it's looking to build trust through legislation and tackling concerns about surveillance as well as chatbot safety. So, what's missing from the discussion? That's been on the mind of our tech columnist, Kevin Andrews, and he joins me now for a Tech Talk Tuesday. Good morning, Kevin. How are you?
1: Russell, doing well. How about yourself?
2: I remember not that long ago, someone was talking about the impact of AI, and someone said, you know, things like lawyer offices, you know, they won't need as many assistants because instead of having all these paralegals around, they can get AI to do their research for them. The lawyer who gets replaced by AI is the lawyer who didn't learn how to use AI. How much do you see that in the announcement from the government last week and just the early reviews of it all?
1: That's sort of one of the biggest questions. Will AI replace a lot of jobs? And you know, based on what I've been talking, people I've been talking to and research that I've been doing, on a large scale, probably not. I mean, most experts say, I think, you know, AI is changing jobs more than really eliminating them. And, you know, obviously some tasks will become automated. And, you know, I would think, though, there's going to be more new opportunities will be created from these AI jobs as well. And really, we've seen this, you know, in all the different types of major technology shifts throughout history. And I think this one won't really be an exception as well. You'll certainly say that. You'll certainly see that. And, you know, again, this new AI strategy coming from the government, they're calling it, you know, AI for all. And I think really the idea is to sort of help Canadians learn about AI, encourage businesses to use it if they can, and to really make sure, you know, Canada stays competitive as AI becomes even a bigger part of our economy. And so I really think, you know, the government believes AI could create jobs, boost productivity, and really help grow the economy over the next few years.
2: Mm. How much of the government strategy has to meet the need to understand AI, to use AI, but also some degree of literacy to know when we're seeing AI if it's not labeled?
1: Yeah, I mean, good question. I mean, really, think of AI literacy as understanding how AI works. And I think most importantly, how to use it wisely. I mean, it's knowing what AI is good at, where can make mistakes, and really, you know, being able to spot things like misinformation and those deepfakes. I mean, you know, people can certainly use AI for a lot of this misinformation online, and a lot of these deepfakes. So I think if we're more educated in those type of areas, we can definitely pick them out, and it'll certainly make my life, you know, our lives much easier there. I think, you know, it's becoming a lot like digital literacy was 20 years ago. And so I think, you know, it I guess you could call it more so an AI literacy these days. So I think the government is more for having the people be more literate and understanding it more and being more proactive there.
2: It looks like with this round of AI, the jobs it's going to replace would be of the white collar variety. Like AI can't fix your car and get in there and change your oil. It can't go out there and actually go on a drill rig. How fair a statement is that it's going to be a lot of white-collar jobs that may disappear or completely change?
1: A very good distinction there. I mean, you know, I think jobs involving like paperwork, reports, scheduling, customer service, you know, data entry, bookkeeping, you know, basic legal research and stuff like that, I think could certainly be augmented and taken over by AI to some extent. And then you've got your skilled trades, you know, your electricians and your plumbers and your carpenters, mechanics, I mean, welders, heavy equipment operators, all that stuff, healthcare workers, you know, those types of jobs I think will be really hard for AI to replace, but will certainly be used in addition to. And so I think, you know, it doesn't mean white collar jobs will disappear, but I think many office workers may find that, you know, AI becomes more of a coworker and it helps handle part of the workload. I would say at least in the foreseeable future anyway.
2: How much of this strategy been moving so fast, so quickly. You know, we've been discussing this for, I don't know, 2 or 3 years at least. Are we too late to the party in this case?
1: You know, possibly. We are moving very fast. And like you said, 5 years ago, I think most people never ever heard of ChatGPT or AI. So, you know, it's been quick. And I think, you know, today millions of people are now using it. So the technology has definitely advanced faster than governments and schools and businesses can sometimes adapt. But, you know, I don't think we're too late. I think we're still in the early stages of figuring out how AI fits in our lives. And so, you know, I think you want to think about sort of the early days of the internet. I mean, there was a lot of uncertainty, a lot of excitement and concern. And so I think over time, society has adapted, created rules, and learned sort of how to use it. So really, I think the bigger risk isn't that AI is moving fast. I think the bigger risk is that people stop learning about it and get left behind. So, you know, I think as they call it, the AI train, right, has left the station. But I think we're really, you know, close enough that we could still jump on and catch a seat.
2: And how important is it to learn? How important is it to embrace this on some level? Because if we understand it, we may not necessarily fear it.
1: I mean, exactly. I mean, you know, I think the more we know about it, really, you know, not ignoring it, don't fear it. And I think, you know, learn about it and experiment with it. I mean, that's sort of the most important thing here. You know, we don't need to become a programmer or an AI expert. I think just spend some time using the tools, ask the questions, and see what it can do. Even learn the strengths and weaknesses. I mean, the people who benefit mostly from AI probably won't be the people who build it. I think they'll be the people, you know, who learn how to use it effectively and efficiently in their lives and in their jobs.
2: There's a lot to learn, that's for sure. And to help us navigate some of this from time to time, our Talk Tech Tuesdays with Kevin Andrews. And Kevin, thanks for making us aware of some of these things for the future of AI. I hope you have a grand rest of your day.
1: Yeah, you too. We'll chat again later.
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4: At 7 o'clock, we have sunshine. The temperature is at 5 in St. John's. Good morning. I'm Sarah Strickland. A man has been slapped with a whole host of charges and fines after two hit-and-run collisions in the capital city last night. Police were first called to the West End around 9:30 and received another call about 40 minutes later about a second crash involving the same vehicle on the same street. The vehicle involved was still at the scene, however, the driver had fled. Following a search of the area, the 37-year-old man was located and taken into custody. He faces charges of impaired, dangerous driving, and failing to stop at the scene of an accident. He was also ticketed for various offenses, such as driving without valid credentials and having open alcohol inside the vehicle. A woman has been charged after being found behind the wheel of a car that did not belong to her. Officers hauled the car over in the downtown area around 10:45 yesterday morning. After running the information through the system, it was discovered that the vehicle had been reported stolen from RCMP jurisdiction earlier that day. The 30-year-old was taken into custody on charges of possession of stolen property and breach of a court order. Forestry officials are seeking the public's help in identifying the person believed to have started a large fire close to a wooded area near Trout River last week. The fire was discovered burning out of control on Thursday afternoon. Officials with the department say household furniture, tires, brush, and grass were burned in an area off the main highway, only 500 meters from the nearest home. It was knocked down by officers in the area. Witnesses or anyone with video footage of the area between 12 noon and 1 o'clock on Thursday, June 4th, is asked to contact the Resource Enforcement Division. An Air Canada pilot has been arrested on fraud charges after being accused of flying thousands of passengers on hundreds of flights without the proper license. Here's ABC's Hannah Batta.
5: Officials say the investigation began after a random certification check revealed inconsistencies. The airline denies safety was ever compromised, saying all pilots at Air Canada undergo mandatory recurrent training every 6 months, but acknowledging the licensing process is essential. The airline saying it takes this matter with utmost seriousness.
4: The federal government is offering big loans to airlines struggling to cope with the soaring price of jet fuel. Finance Minister François-Philippe Champagne says the new aid program will let carriers borrow up to $150 million each. He says ballooning energy costs are putting pressure on airlines' balance sheets and that financial relief will help ensure affordable travel for passengers. Government says airlines that sign up must commit to buying Canadian, restrict dividends, and maintain existing jobs in the country. The Public Utilities Board has dropped the price of most fuels this morning. The exception is gasoline, which increases by about a cent. Diesel drops by 3.6 cents on the island and 3 cents in Labrador West. Furnace oil is down by 3 cents per liter. Stove oil in Lab West drops 2.5 cents. Liberal leader John Hogan says he's pleased that the federal government is considering regulatory changes that would ban the use of social media for children younger than 16. It comes after he introduced his own private members' motion calling on the provincial government to do the same. Federal government's new legislation is expected to be tabled in the House of Commons this week. The legislation is expected to allow for a new regulatory system to address different kinds of harmful content. However, the new plan is not expected to include a ban on AI chatbots. The federal NDP calls the federal government's new AI strategy reckless and inadequate. Prime Minister Mark Carney announced the new strategy last week. MP Don Davies says Canadians were expecting guardrails on the new technology, but instead got a superficial strategy that he says mouths the lines of tech billionaires. He says AI technology can provide benefits to all Canadians, but left unchecked, it can cause problems as well.
6: Look, we know that AI is driving mass surveillance, it's facilitating fraud, it's threatening jobs. It consumes huge amounts of water and energy, and it targets the most vulnerable members in our society, including children and seniors.
4: He's calling on the federal government to scrap the current policy and develop what he calls a humans first AI strategy.
6: One that protects Canadian communities, Canadian jobs, Canadian small business, and Canadian natural resources.
4: British Columbia health officials say the Canadian who fell ill with hantavirus on a cruise ship stricken with an outbreak earlier this spring has recovered. Here's Aaron Sousa.
7: The Office of BC's Provincial Health Officer says the resident of the Yukon was discharged from hospital last week. It says the other three Canadians who have been isolating since last month are being monitored in their 42-day quarantine and are not showing any symptoms. Officials previously said the four Canadians may have been exposed to the virus aboard the MV Hondius cruise ship. The outbreak hit during the ship's voyage from Argentina to Antarctica sometime after April 1st. The Public Health Agency of Canada has said overall risk to the general population in Canada remains low. Aaron Sousa, The Canadian Press.
4: Newfoundland and Labrador Health Services Doorways Community Counseling Clinic in St. John's is moving locations next week. Doorways provides mental health and addictions counseling and other supports through both in-person and virtual sessions. Next Monday will be the final day of in-person counseling at their current location on Charter Avenue. Come Tuesday, services will be available virtually, and on Wednesday, in-person services will resume at their new location at the Beothic Building on Crosby Place at Suite 502. Doorways will be open Mondays, Wednesdays, and Fridays from 8:30 to 4:30, and on Tuesdays and Thursdays from 11 a.m. to 7 p.m. RCMP are conducting bomb disposal training in CBS today. Residents will see an increased number of RCMP vehicles and officers in tactical gear in the Fox Trap Access Road area from 10 a.m. to 3 p.m. RCMP say there is no risk to public safety and the Fox Trap Access Road will be open to traffic during the training. Up next, your VOCM traffic and weather forecast.
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11: Sunglasses. Yeah, it's that kind of morning. Right across the island, dry and clear, looking great. I'm always watching for moose at this hour. I did see the line painting crews working their way up Kenmount Road on my way in, and I just forgot to mention it in the last hour, but that's all right. Traffic was light in the 6 o'clock, and now it's starting to pick up. You'll see those slowdowns continuing on Portugal Cove Road right at Major's Path intersection, Columbus Drive, just as you come off Pitts Memorial and you take Babels Road, and you're doing good. Yeah, there's a lane reduction there on Columbus at Waterford Bridge Road overpass. Lane reductions on the highway near Fox Trap Access Road, and the RCMP will be conducting bomb disposal training in that area in CBS later today. That's from 10 to 3. So if you see a heavy police presence, that's what's going on. We've got starting up this week, Lower Pond River Bridge on Harbor Drive in Witless Bay. That's down to one lane with some work happening there. Brookfield Road, seeing slowdowns for drivers in and around the old mill. And a listener did get in touch to say that there's slowdowns in the daytimes now in CBS on the main highway there. There's work happening from Seal Cove right to Killigrew. So that's your VOCM traffic. I'm Jerry Lynn Mackey.
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4: St. John's Metro, rest of the Avalon and Clarenville today. Sunshine, westerly winds at 30 and a high of 18. Clear for tonight, a low of 6. Mainly cloudy for tomorrow and a high of 10. Central Newfoundland, sunshine today, a high of 22. A few clouds for tonight, low of plus 3 with the risk of frost. Mainly cloudy tomorrow, a few showers and a high of 16. South Coast, sun and cloud today, high of 15. A few clouds tonight, low of plus 3. Sunny breaks tomorrow, high of 15. And the West Coast, Southwest Coast, Northern Peninsula, sunshine today, a high of 18. Clear tonight, low of 8. Cloudy with showers tomorrow and a high of 17. Right now in St. John's, sunshine, the temperature is at 5, winds around 35-40 over at the airport. I'll be back with all the news of the day at 7:45 for VOCM News. 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
0: 10 after 7 on a Tuesday. I'm Russell.
11: I'm Jerry Lynn.
0: All right, we got ourselves on a lovely sunshiny morning, a really good hour in front of us, and that includes some folks getting together to do something very, very nice, and it's a fundraiser planned in Trinity coming up in July that honors the life of a beloved local firefighter.
11: Well, there's a bunch of communities in the province now with stories to tell and launching a guided tour of the town to help visitors learn more. What town? What stories? I'll fill you in.
0: And, you know, I was just looking online there a few moments ago. I saw a reel for Marine Atlantic advertising their 50% off fares.
11: Ooh.
0: But that's nice if you can get on.
11: Yeah.
0: We'll take a look at what might be happening in 3 weeks' time.
11: All right, let's quickly head over to VOCM.com and check in on our question of the day for today, Tuesday, the 9th of June. We're asking you, should government remove taxes on pre-prepared food items like non-alcoholic beverages? It's a yes or no option to choose from, but if you have further things to say, something on your mind, text us 709-273-5211, and you can text from anywhere or leave a voicemail locally, long distance, if you'd like to have your say and rant to us. By all means, you can do that, 888-590-8626. Should government remove taxes on pre-prepared food items like non-alcoholic beverages?
0: All right. There's a fundraiser planned in the town of Trinity this summer. It's going to honor the life of a beloved local firefighter. It also raises money for the local volunteer fire department. 59-year-old David Michael Marlowe passed away in 2022 as a result of a crash while responding to an emergency. The concert is a tribute to Lieutenant Marlowe's life and dedicated service. It also raises funds for a new fire truck to replace the one that was lost in the crash. Patrina Bromley, part of the original Broadway cast of Home Come From Away, will be performing alongside Shelley Neville and Peter Halley. They're all members of the Come From Away Gander cast this coming year as well. Mahalia Artis talked with St. John's firefighter Randy King, as well as Come From Away Gander actor Shelley Neville, about what inspired the idea for this concert.
13: So the idea for the concert is, you know, Randy being a volunteer in Trinity, we have a little spot in Trouty. Randy was sitting at home one night just wondering, you know, what he can do to, what can be done to raise money to replace that fire truck that was lost over that embankment. And they, you know, they're so fantastic. It's the firefighters plus their the fire rats, and, you know, they've raised quite a bit of money so far, but they need more.
14: Yeah, and it's such a small apartment, as you can imagine now. I mean, this is like, you know, volunteerism, you know, is you know, not as pronounced, you know, as it used to be. And that is, you know, a big problem that I'm hearing all across, you know, Canada and the U.S. and North America, probably the world. But, you know, there's a big push on, you know, recruitment and retention and training and all that. So I'm coming in on the training part of things and helping out as much as I can with my background and my credentials and stuff and all that. Mm-hmm. And that, which, you know, they are all very appreciative of. But, you know, with last year being such a significant year, you know, with the wildfires, and, you know, I was just kind of wondering, you know, like, you know, getting the time, getting the commitment, getting the funding, getting the, there's so much, you know, where are we going to get, you know, how

0: plan, Mahalia, is $200,000. And of course, with inflation, Schwarper's got a lot more than what it used to do many years ago.
1: We just thought we'd do something different. You know, have a concert instead of a baby trailer.
0: Yeah, and my mind is always going, and Shelley being in the theater, yeah. Business, very creative. Peter is actually right next to us in a trailer.
1: Katrina's on her way.
0: Katrina's on our way, and Katrina, as you know, she actually started on Broadway in New York, yeah. And she's out here. The three of them are out here in Elkhorn from away in Gander. And
1: I asked Peter, I said to Randy, I'm happy to do a concert. It's like the stars lined up because as soon as I called Rising Tide Theater, they said, absolutely, we will donate the building for a concert that night.
0: And they will volunteer, who they can get, So, the venue's not costing anything, to the department. And right from the get-go, absolutely, what can we do? And, and they were all over it. Big shout out to Rising Tide Theater for coming on board with such enthusiasm.
2: That is firefighter Randy King. We also heard from singer and actor Shelley Neville, and they are some of the driving force behind a special benefit concert that's coming up in the town of Trinity. Patrina Bromley also going to be part of the show. They'll be there Sunday, July 26th, for a show at 7:30 p.m. at Rising Tide Theater in Trinity. Just look up Rising Tide Theater in Trinity and you can get the tickets there through their online box office. And so it's a special performance to raise funds for the local firefighting volunteer department and to help them out. And also to remember the dedication and life of Lieutenant David Marlowe, who passed away in 2022. It's 17 minutes after 7 o'clock.
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4: 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And as always, if you plan on hosting an upcoming event, email your public service announcement to psanl@stingray.com.
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4: And your Tuesday weather starts with St. John's, the metro area, the Avalon, as well as the Clarenville. Sunny today at a high of 18 degrees. We'll be clear overnight with cloud moving in for Wednesday and a high tomorrow of 10. For central Newfoundland, it's a warm day with sunshine and a high of 22. Clouds overnight and a low down to +3 with a risk of frost. Cloudy for Wednesday, possibly a shower or two, and a high of 16. For the south coast, it's sun and cloud today and a high of 15, cloudy overnight, and sunshine on Wednesday and a high of 15. And for the west coast, the southwest coast and northern peninsula, it's a sunny day ahead and 18 degrees, clear overnight, possibly a shower on Wednesday, and tomorrow's high, 17.
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6: Now let's head over to the VOCM newsroom and check in on some of the top headlines this morning. A woman's SUV was seized after RCMP in Bonavista clocked her driving more than 60 kilometers per hour over the posted speed limit. Newfoundland and Labrador Health Services Doorways Community Counseling Clinic in St. John's is moving locations next week, and the RCMP are conducting bomb disposal training in CBS throughout today. We'll have these topics and more for your next VOCM News, and that's the Major Cast coming to you at 7:45. 7:23 right now. Well, the town of Heads Harbor in Trinity Bay is one of hundreds of communities in the province with stories to tell, and they're launching a guided tour of the town to help visitors learn more. Chair of the Willow Tree Heritage Society, Marlene Hardy, says with the help of local residents, they've developed an audio tour of the community featuring a number of important locations. Marlene Hardy speaks with VOCM's Linda Swain.
7: So we've created a Willow Tree Walk. It's a self-guided audio tour, and it takes you through Heads Harbor in Trinity Bay, and it identifies 9 sites throughout the harbor that are one of my favorite sites in the harbor. Or like all 9 are our favorites, and they each have interesting stories to tell. So what we really wanted was to give people an opportunity to learn more about Heads Harbor, to visit these sites, and they can hear their very short stories, like 2 to 3 minutes each, and they really use a storytelling lens to bring the history to life and give you a sense of place as you're walking through the harbor. So it's a great thing for people to do if they're looking for something over the summer to get out of town, or if they have visitors coming to come and check out these places. Some of the stories we highlight our lighthouse, and we talk about the lighthouse keepers and into current days of what happened with the lighthouse. We talk about our registered heritage fishing stage and some of the lore and the history and stories that go along with the fishing stage. So it's really an interesting opportunity for folks to experience rural Newfoundland in a different, more engaging and accessible way.
8: And Hans Harbour, I mean, when we think about historic places in Newfoundland and Labrador, there are a number of areas that come immediately to mind. But Hans Harbour and that entire area of the Trinity Shore, the history there goes back centuries.
7: Well, the initial notes of people being in Hans Harbour were from the 1500s, actually. So it is quite historic. And even when you think about all that's happened in Hans Harbour, there was a fish plant owned by the Janes family, and initially it was cod that was being caught and processed, and then Ed Janes and Max Janes, when they owned it, they switched it over to crab, and they did a lot of work. They went out to the west coast of Canada and BC and found people to help them figure out how to process crab, because really crabs initially were kind of a bit of a pest. They were clinging to the nets when they were cod fishing, and there was really this idea that Ed Janes had to say, well, what do we do with this crab? And there must be a way to capitalize on it. So the first crab processing plant happened in Hans Harbour, and when you think about that industry now and how big it is, like, all that started right there with someone who was really entrepreneurial and wanting the best for their community. So there's just so many interesting little stories that you don't even think about. With all, I'm sure every community has their stories, but we really wanted to find a way to capture the stories, make them accessible so that folks could listen and remember the stories for years to come. And the best part about it, actually, is that they're recorded by all local people that have connections to Hans Harbour. So there's our mayor, Corey Power. She's a young mom. She did one of the recordings. Our town manager, Betty Mansfield Tuck, did one. Andy Jones recorded one of them, the story of the lighthouse. Like, we really had some great interaction of folks from Hans Harbour that wanted to participate.
8: Who tells a better story than Andy Jones, honestly?
7: Right? I know. He set the bar high because, of course, he's as amazing as he is. But he has a place in Capelin Cove in Hans Harbour. So he was really generous to agree to participate. And just amazing, amazing to have him and to have the support of community members who really wanted to participate as well. We have an 84-year-old man who told the story about what we lovingly call the Great Wall in Hans Harbour. He jumped in at the last minute and did that recording and was incredible and had a real connection. His family had a real connection to farming, and, you know, he talked about the hard work that it was to try and farm with his dad and moving all the rocks. We have an 87-year-old amazing woman who was one of the original Hans Harbour Willow Tree members. Her name is Fran Pelly, and she also told one of the stories. So it's really just a whole wide variety of people involved and who really wanted to tell the stories that are in Hans Harbour.
8: And that launches this coming weekend.
7: We are launching, and we're going to celebrate all the work went in. It's Saturday, June 13th. At the Rec Center in Hans Harbour. It starts at 1 o'clock. Anyone is welcome, and it's also World Knit and Public Day. So if anyone wants to come and bring their knitting, they can knit while we celebrate and do a little bit of a chat about all the work that went in and thank everybody that was involved. And also Heritage NL is going to be in attendance too, and they're doing a plaque presentation for our registered heritage site, the fishing stage.
8: World Knit in Public Day. I love that idea.
7: Right? I know. It sounds so fun. And actually, one of the stories we told in our audio tour is about the post office. And that was fascinating because so much happened in the post office. And one of the things that they mentioned was how the Nonya knitters at the time, they would receive the wool from Nonya through the post office, and then they would send back their knitted goods through the post office. So we're hopeful that maybe we'll get a couple of Nonya knitters that are still in Hans Harbour attending, but we'll have to see how that all works out. But World Knit and Public Day. Bring your knitting.
6: 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That was Marlene Hardy. She's chair of the Willow Tree Heritage Society, and she was having a chat with VOCM's Linda Swain. Now, I did just get a text message that I thought I would relay. 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Do with that what you will. 7:30.
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6: Now let's head over to the VOCM newsroom and check in on some of our top headlines this morning. Liberal leader John Hogan says he's pleased that the federal government is considering regulatory changes that would ban the use of social media for children younger than 16 years. Forestry officials are asking for the public's help in identifying the person believed to have started a large fire close to a wooded area near Trout River last week. And the Public Utilities Board has dropped the price of most fuels this morning. Russell.
4: And the federal government is offering loans to airlines struggling to cope with the soaring price of jet fuel. The Global Energy Show kicks off today in Calgary. There will be an address from the Natural Resources Minister for Canada. And a ribbon cutting for the Gordie Howe International Bridge, tentatively set for Friday. All those details and those stories coming up in about 10 minutes here on your VOCM Mornings.
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17: It's the information you need to get where you're going safely and on time. Up to the minute and accurate traffic reports. 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
6: Good Tuesday morning. Yes, it is. Bring your sunglasses. Glorious sunshine outside our studios. And really, right across the island, it's like that. What could possibly slow you down? Maybe some construction? Anyone? Anyone want some construction? I've got it. We've got Portugal Cove Road and Major's Path. Of course, they're putting in a roundabout there. And hopefully soon, if not already, they're going to be doing overnight work at that site to move things along. Columbus Drive, it's a delay in both directions with lane reductions at Waterford Bridge Road overpass. Out on the highway, there's lane reductions there near Foxtrap Access Road. And RCMP are going to be doing some bomb disposal training in that area from 10 to 3 today. So don't be alarmed if you see an increased presence of our RCMP officers. Lower Pond River Bridge on Harbor Drive in Whitless Bay, that's down to one lane for the foreseeable future. Slowdowns on Brookfield Road, and that's typically around the old mill. And we also have slowdowns each and every day in CBS on the main highway, and that's work happening between Seal Cove and Kelligrews. That's everything. That's your VOCM traffic. I'm Jerry Lynn Mackey.
4: Now let's get caught up on what kind of day we got ahead of us, so maybe for the next day or so. We'll get some details on the weather forecast now from Graham McDonald, and he's at the Gander Weather Office of Environment Canada, and he speaks with Jerry Lynn about what kind of day is ahead today.
18: Oh man, very nice day compared to yesterday for sure. So most folks waking up to a sunny or mostly sunny morning, that'll be kind of the theme of the day for most of the island. There is a chance of a shower along the southwest and some of the central bits towards Deer Lake, more so this afternoon, late afternoon, even early this evening. But other than that, that's the only real weather to speak of as of today. With the temperatures, like saying, be absolutely spick-span gorgeous day, we have temperatures most areas on the island kind of ranging between the mid-teens and even lower 20s in some bits. If you're on the coast, a little bit cooler, maybe towards your lower teens. If you're on the northeast coast and some onshore winds, could be a little bit lower than that, maybe in the high single digits. But other than that, no real wind to speak of other than some, let's say, diminishing wind along the northeast coast this morning. But other than that, just a great day all across the island.
6: Love to hear you say that. I know that some northeastern and central portions of the island in the money for a frost warning tonight. What's the likelihood of that?
18: It's a possibility. We got kind of two things battling. So the skies are supposed to stay clear through tonight as well, and of course the wind's supposed to be drop off. So we get those two conditions. You have conditions for frost, but we also have kind of a warmer air mass pushing in from the west. So I was kind of tossing an idea around in my head of whether I want to do anything with the frost tonight, but I don't think there'll be too much of a risk. There is a risk of a frost in some bits, but with the warmer air mass pushing in, I wouldn't expect much to come of it.
6: All right, and how are things looking for tomorrow into the rest of the week?
18: Tomorrow is a similar but not as good of a day, unfortunately. We do have a kind of a broad area shower that's kind of pushing in from Labrador through tomorrow, and we'll kind of traverse across the island through the day. No real massive speak, maybe more so a chance of a shower here and there. But temperatures will be kind of on the lower end because of that for parts of the island. I'd say the southwest coast might be still in the warmer trend towards like the upper teens, lower 20s, but more so in the central and northeast bits could be more towards the mid to lower teens. But other than that, it's kind of a similar day today, so hopefully not as bad.
4: And that is Graham McDonald, and he's at the Gander Weather Office of Environment Canada for us this morning with a look at not a bad forecast over the next couple of days. It's 7:39 here on your VOCM mornings. So the conciliation period for talks between Marine Atlantic and its unionized workers ended yesterday, and now both sides have 3 weeks for a cooling-off period. However, at that point, we could be looking at a lockout of workers or a strike. The stakes for movement of tourism and basic supplies have been well stated, but that doesn't mean nerves aren't on edge. Steve Churchill is president of the Greater Cornerbrook Board of Trade, and he joins me now. Good morning, Steve. How are you?
19: Good morning, Russell. I'm actually a director, not the president.
4: Oh, my apologies. My apologies. The director.
19: Okay.
4: But you're also a business owner in the area too, right?
19: Yes, I am for 25 years now.
4: So, you know, everyone is always a bit nervous when you talk about Marine Atlantic and a possible service disruption. I mean, the weather plays its own havoc with that. How would you describe the mood around this dispute? It seemed to come out of nowhere, but what would you say? What are other members of the Board of Trade there saying?
19: you're right. Actually, it did kind of just kind of spur out of the moment, and everybody's kind of worried. We rely heavily, very heavily, on Marine Atlantic for basically anything we do in business these days, especially here in Newfoundland and especially on the West Coast. So there's a lot of worry.
4: I know that roughly about 25-30% of tourists come to the island through Marine Atlantic, and the impression we get is that a lot of that impact is felt on the West Coast. How much of that seems fair to you?
19: Very true. Actually, without Marine Atlantic, I would say it's even higher than 30%. Like Grosse Morne, the Northern Peninsula, all the West Coast, really, like, it's such a tourist area.
4: Mm-hmm.
19: People come with campers, trailers, and, ATV and just outdoor activities. So we get a lot of ferry traffic that entails tourism. So absolutely, it would probably be devastating to this part of the region without Marine Atlantic.
4: If a strike were to happen or a lockout were to happen, how long do you think that businesses or tour operators might be able to survive with that disruption?
19: That's a good question, actually. I haven't personally ever gone through a strike with Marine Atlantic before. I'm running my business, mm-hmm. But I have gone through COVID, and I've gone through other instances where, a ferry broke down, and just that alone, or ice in the winter or bad weather affects my business. So I'm sure it affects other businesses. So it's hard to say how long, but I would think any more than a couple of weeks would be devastating to the tourist season, because it's such a short season as it is here. So to add any days that the ferries don't cross hurts, right?
4: Beyond the Board of Trade, I mean, what other types of organizations or city officials have either reached out to you or you've spoken to others? How big a conversation is going on around the possibility here?
19: It hasn't really been a big conversation yet, but I think at this point, people are just starting to realize that this could happen. And so now the conversations are starting to happen. And I think with this cool down period happening, everybody will be kind of anxious to see what happens or what comes from it. And the conversations will start in terms of, stocking up, pre-ordering equipment. I know myself, in any large jobs I have coming, I'll definitely order my equipment or anything I need to do now to make sure. As for the tourist industry, I don't know what they'll do. I guess they'll just kind of reach out to people and try and assure them that, this most likely will not happen, and to hold tight. And
4: you say you could manage, not that you want to, maybe a couple of weeks of this, but how much preparation could be happening, should be happening, in case there is any sort of service disruption for any length of time?
19: Well, I think the first thing is to bulk up on supplies. I would imagine grocery stores are already doing that, in case any suppliers that supply product to businesses on the West Coast, I'm sure they will stock up on extra supplies, which they probably already do in the busy season as it is. And I guess in terms of tourism, they'll reach out whether it's on social media or mm-hmm. other ways to inform people, different ways to get to the island and how they can deal with it if it happens.
4: Yeah, I was just wondering about that. I mean, if you're driving in from the States in a big Hodges camper van, what do you think is the likelihood that people would pivot and just fly into Deer Lake to carry on with their vacation plan?
19: Honestly, I don't think they will. I think that if they even hear inkling of this happening, might actually deter them from coming, which is kind of scary in itself.
4: Right.
19: However, if we do let them know that if you do fly here, we had two major airports, and once you do get here, there's other options to get around the province. Hopefully that would entice them.
4: Yeah, absolutely. Well, it's going to be a tense 3 weeks, but here's hoping that something good comes out of it one way or another. Steve Churchill is director for the Greater Cornerbrook Board of Trade. He's also a businessman in the Cornerbrook area as well. Steve, thanks for sharing a couple of thoughts with us this morning. Really appreciate it, and hopefully we'll talk again soon.
19: You're welcome. Thanks for reaching out, Russell.
4: All the best. All right, we got lots more on that, of course, over the next few days here on your VOCM mornings. But right now, it's time for us to get into our major news of the morning. And that's with Sarah Strickland on your VOCM mornings.
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21: At 7:45, gorgeous morning out there, sunshine, not a cloud in the sky, temperature is at 7 and winds around 30 over at St. John's International. Good morning, I'm Sarah Strickland. In our news, a man has been slapped with a whole host of charges and fines after two hit-and-run collisions in the capital city last night. Public Utilities Board has dropped the price of most fuels this morning. Spoiler alert, though, gas, not one of them. And?
22: One that protects Canadian communities, Canadian jobs, Canadian small business, and Canadian natural resources.
21: Federal NDP wants Ottawa to go back to the drawing board with the AI strategy, calling the first one reckless and inadequate. In national news, an Air Canada pilot has been arrested on fraud charges after being accused of flying thousands of passengers on hundreds of flights without a proper license. Plus, we'll take a look at traffic, weather, and the VOCM question of the day. But first in our news, a man has been slapped with a whole host of charges and fines after two hit-and-run collisions in the capital city last night. Police were first called to the West End around 9:30 and received another call about 40 minutes later about a second crash involving the same vehicle on the same street. The vehicle involved was still at the scene, however, the driver had fled. Following a search of the area, the 37-year-old man was located and taken into custody. He faces charges of impaired, dangerous driving, and failing to stop at the scene of an accident. He was also ticketed for various offenses, such as driving without valid credentials and having open alcohol inside a vehicle. A woman has been charged after being found behind the wheel of a vehicle that was not registered to her. Officers hauled the car over in the downtown area around 10:45 yesterday morning. After running the information through the system, it was discovered that the vehicle had been reported stolen from RCMP jurisdiction earlier that day. The 30-year-old was taken into custody on charges of possession of stolen property and breach of release order. A woman's SUV was seized after RCMP in Bonavista clocked her driving at more than 60 kilometers an hour over the posted speed limit. RCMP spotted the vehicle on the highway near Little Catalina Saturday night, driving at speeds of up to 144 kilometers an hour in an 80 zone. The officer ticketed the 34-year-old woman behind the wheel and took her license. RCMP in Chedeshi seized a damaged pickup during a traffic operation in the community last Friday. A pickup with broken windows was stopped just before 9:30 that night, and the 47-year-old driver, who was unable to provide insurance or registration, was ticketed accordingly. RCMP note that there were no instances of impaired driving during the checkpoint operation. Forestry officials are seeking the public's help in identifying the person believed to have started a large fire close to a wooded area near Trout River last week. The fire was discovered burning out of control on Thursday afternoon. Officials with the department say household furniture, tires, brush, and grass were burned in an area off the main highway, only 500 meters from the nearest home. It was knocked down by officers in the area. Witnesses or anyone with video footage from the area between 12 noon and 1 o'clock on Tuesday, June 4th, is asked to contact the Resource Enforcement Division. An Air Canada pilot has been arrested on fraud charges after being accused of flying thousands of passengers on hundreds of flights without the proper license. Here's ABC's Hannah Batta.
23: Officials say the investigation began after a random certification check revealed inconsistencies. The airline denies safety was ever compromised, saying all pilots at Air Canada undergo mandatory recurrent training every 6 months, but acknowledging the licensing process is essential. The airline saying it takes this matter with utmost seriousness.
21: Federal government is offering big loans to airlines struggling to cope with the soaring price of jet fuel. Finance Minister François-Philippe Champagne says the new aid program will let carriers borrow up to $150 million each. He says ballooning energy costs are putting pressure on airlines' balance sheets and that financial relief will help ensure affordable travel for passengers. Government says airlines that sign up must commit to buy Canadian, restrict dividends, and maintain existing jobs in the country. The federal loan program marks the second time since COVID-19 that Ottawa has reached out with aid packages for airlines after Air Canada, Porter Airlines, and Air Transat accepted support during the pandemic. Public Utilities Board has dropped the price of most fuels this morning. The exception is gasoline, which increases by about a cent. Diesel drops by 3.6 cents on the island and 3 cents in Labrador West. Furnace oil is down by 3 cents a liter. Stove oil in Lab West drops 2.5 cents. The Canadian Taxpayers Federation is backing a call by the opposition Liberals to cut the tax from pre-prepared food items and non-alcoholic beverages. Kaylee Hiscock reports for VOCM News.
1: Liberal leader John Hogan introduced the private members' bill in the House of Assembly last week. The Federation's Devon Drover says cutting the tax from prepared groceries is something government can do to deliver immediate relief to residents. Manitoba is introducing a similar measure as of July 1st, indicating that it could save the average family of four about $100 a year. While most groceries are tax-free, the province charges sales tax on prepared and ready-to-eat items, which many families buy for convenience. The CFA says taking the provincial tax off of those items will help every household. Kaylee Hiscock, VOCM, Local News Now.
21: Liberal leader John Hogan says he's pleased that the federal government is considering regulatory changes that would ban the use of social media for children younger than 16. It comes after he introduced his own private members' motion calling on the provincial government to do the same. The federal government's new legislation is expected to be tabled in the House of Commons this week. The legislation is expected to allow for a new regulatory system to address different kinds of harmful content. However, the new plan is not expected to include a ban on AI chatbots. The federal NDP calls the federal government's new AI strategy reckless and inadequate. Prime Minister Mark Carney announced the new strategy last week. MP Don Davies says Canadians were expecting guardrails on the new technology, but instead got a superficial strategy that he says mouths the lines of tech billionaires. He says AI technology can provide benefits to all Canadians, but left unchecked, it can cause problems as well.
22: Look, we know that AI is driving mass surveillance, it's facilitating fraud, it's threatening jobs. It consumes huge amounts of water and energy, and it targets the most vulnerable members in our society, including children and seniors.
21: He's calling on the federal government to scrap the current policy and develop what he calls a humans-first AI strategy.
22: One that protects Canadian communities, Canadian jobs, Canadian small business, and Canadian natural resources.
21: ChatGPT maker OpenAI is one step closer to becoming a publicly traded company. The San Francisco-based company has filed a preliminary paperwork for the process with the U.S. Securities and Exchange Commission, making itself the third artificial intelligence company racing to Wall Street debuts. OpenAI's move follows Anthropic's June 1st disclosure that it's also moving towards an initial public offering of shares. OpenAI first began AI development in 2015 as a nonprofit company dedicated to building AI for the common good. MusicNL is warning about a phishing scam targeting its members. The organization says members have reported receiving an email titled 2026 MusicNL Information Verification, claiming that memberships will be revoked if they don't click a verification link. The emails may look legit, but they're fake and not associated with MusicNL in any way. The group advises that anyone who gets that type of email should delete it and not click on any links. British Columbia health officials say the Canadian who fell ill with hantavirus on a cruise ship stricken with an outbreak earlier this spring has since recovered. Here's Aaron Sousa.
2: The Office of BC's Provincial Health Officer says the resident of the Yukon was discharged from hospital last week. It says the other three Canadians who have been isolating since last month are being monitored in their 42-day quarantine and are not showing any symptoms. Officials previously said the four Canadians may have been exposed to the virus aboard the MV Hondius cruise ship. The outbreak hit during the ship's voyage from Argentina to Antarctica sometime after April 1st. The Public Health Agency of Canada has said overall risk to the general population in Canada remains low. Aaron Sousa, The Canadian Press.
21: The Global Energy Show kicks off today in Calgary with an address from Canada's Natural Resources Minister, followed by sessions featuring a diverse slate of political and corporate leaders from Canada and abroad. Here's Michelle Zedekian.
3: Along with Tim Hodgson's speech on building an energy superpower, day one of the three-day conference is set to include discussions with Alberta Premier Danielle Smith and BC Energy Minister Adrian Dix. At last year's event, Smith made an early push for a new pipeline to the northwest coast. The annual trade show and conference is expected to draw 30,000 attendees, many of them coming from overseas. The event takes place as the Middle East conflict rattles energy markets, and Ottawa looks to bolster Canada's status as a reliable energy supplier. Michelle Zedekian, The Canadian Press.
21: A ribbon-cutting event for the new Gordie Howe International Bridge connecting Windsor, Ontario and Detroit, Michigan will go ahead later this week. Here's Kelly Malone.
7: A source with knowledge of planning who's not authorized to speak says the event is tentatively scheduled for Friday. The Detroit Free Press is reporting that Governor Gretchen Whitmer and former Governor Rick Snyder are expected to attend. It'll mark an important step forward for the bridge after U.S. President Donald Trump made a post on social media in February insisting the United States must be compensated before he'll allow the bridge to open. Ottawa actually signed a 2012 deal with Snyder in which Canada agreed to shoulder the cost of construction, which it would recoup through tolls. It remains unclear when the bridge will actually open. Kelly Malone, The Canadian Press, Washington.
21: RCMP are conducting bomb disposal training in CBS today. Residents will see an increased number of RCMP vehicles and officers in tactical gear in the Fox Trap Access Road area from 10 a.m. to 3 p.m. RCMP say there is no risk to public safety and the Fox Trap Access Road will be open to traffic during the training. Newfoundland and Labrador Health Services Doorways Community Counseling Clinic in St. John's is moving locations next week. Doorways provides mental health and addictions counseling and other supports through both in-person and virtual sessions. Next Monday will be the final day of in-person counseling at their current location on Charter Avenue. Come Tuesday, services will only be available virtually, and on Wednesday, in-person services will resume at their new location at the Beothic Building on Crosby Place in Suite 502. Doorways will be open Mondays, Wednesdays, and Fridays from 8:30 to 4:30, and on Tuesdays and Thursdays from 11 a.m. to 7 p.m. A fundraiser is planned in Trinity this summer to honor the life of a local firefighter while raising money for the volunteer fire department. The Gander cast of Come From Away will join local artists on stage at Rising Tide Theater in Trinity for the Ignite and Unite benefit concert. 59-year-old David Michael Marlowe passed away in 2022 as a result of a crash while responding to an emergency. The concert is planned to honor Marlowe's life and dedicated service while raising funds for a new fire truck to replace the one that was lost in the crash. Randy King of the St. John's Regional Fire Department, who is also a volunteer firefighter in Trinity, came up with the idea.
8: With last year being such a significant year, you know, with the wildfires, you know, I was just kind of wondering, you know, like getting the time, getting the commitment, getting the funding, getting the, how are we going to help this department get the resources that they desperately need?
21: Patrina Bromley, who is part of the original Broadway cast of Come From Away, will perform alongside Shelley Neville and Peter Haley, members of Come From Away's Gander cast. The show is scheduled for Sunday, July 26th at 7:30. Tickets can be bought through Rising Tide Theater in Trinity. Taking a look at the VOCM question of the day for today, Tuesday, June 9th. Should government cut or remove taxes on pre-prepared food items and non-alcoholic beverages? Yes or no? You can go over to VOCM.com and vote and have your say. Time now just coming up on 8 o'clock. Up next, your VOCM traffic and weather forecast.
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6: Good Tuesday morning. Yes, yes, it is. Dry and clear, beautiful sunshine on the go. If you're not out the door yet, don't forget your sunglasses. Maybe you're smart and you keep them in your car. That's what I'm going to start doing. All right, we will see construction slowdowns. The biggest one right now in the metro area is at Portugal Cove Road and Major's Path. Lane reductions there. And it's in both directions for Portugal Cove Road drivers. Columbus Drive, lane reductions there at Waterford Bridge Road overpass. And there's also a squeeze happening on the highway near Fox Trap Access Road. Work that's been happening there has definitely been a slight delay for drivers coming through on the highway. Lower Pond River Bridge on Harbor Drive in Whitless Bay, that's down to one lane this week. Traffic lights have been installed in the area, so that'll help you get through, hopefully quicker. And seeing delays for drivers on Brookfield Road, it's near the old mill. Belle Island Ferry Service, Legionnaire, is sailing solo today, and they have a note that the starboard hoistable deck is also out of service. I don't know if that matters, does it? I think so. They wouldn't say otherwise. That's your VOCM traffic. I'm Jerry Lynn Mackey.
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21: St. John's Metro, rest of the Avalon and Clarenville, sunshine today. Westerly winds 30, a high of 18. Clear tonight, a low of 6. Mainly cloudy tomorrow, high of 10. Central Newfoundland, sunshine today, a high of 22, a few clouds for tonight, low of plus 3 with the risk of frost. Mainly cloudy with a few showers tomorrow, a high of 16. South Coast, sun and cloud for today, high of 15, a few clouds tonight, low of plus 3, sunny breaks tomorrow, high of 15. For the West Coast, Southwest Coast, Northern Peninsula, sunshine today, high of 18, clear tonight, low of 8, and tomorrow, cloudy with showers and a high of 17. Right now in St. John's, beautiful morning out there. We have sunshine, the temperature's at 7, winds around 30 over at the airport. Back with an update at 8:30 for VOCM News. I'm Sarah Strickland.
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6: We're coming up on 4 minutes past 8 o'clock on an absolutely stunning Tuesday morning. Good morning to you, Russell.
4: I was saying, you know, a couple weeks ago, maybe it was a week ago, it felt like the first proper sunny morning, sunny day, but yep. I mean, this feels pretty good too.
6: This feels better.
4: Yeah, this is all right. So we got ourselves a big hour in front of us. We got a very inspiring story to tell, and it's about a woman named Jill and a very special anniversary that she's got coming up this weekend.
6: We're going to be talking about AI and the adoption gap with our tech talk expert, Kevin Andrews.
4: And also, we're going to hear more about a story Jerry Lynn brought us yesterday about the efforts to rescue a 40-ton humpback whale.
6: Woo!
4: Because for some folks, that's just a Tuesday.
6: Yeah. Amazing, right? It really is.
4: Incredible story, for sure. All right. Well, it is National Blood Donor Week, and currently, Canadian Blood Services counts more than 400,000 donors who sustain Canada's blood and plasma supply. Well, coming up on Saturday, a special donation event will be at the St. John's Donation Center on Wicklow Street. The event will be the 20th anniversary for Jill Snow, who received life-saving transfusions. And for more on her story, I've got Jill Snow with me on the line this morning. Good morning, Jill. How are you?
13: Good morning. I'm great, thanks. How are you?
4: Not too bad. How are you feeling 20 years on? Why don't we start there?
13: I'm still feeling very grateful, extremely grateful.
4: Yeah?
13: I was quite ill, and a lot of people stepped up to donate plasma, which is a blood product, I'm still here to talk about it.
4: Well, listen, if you don't mind, can I ask you a little bit about what the circumstances were 20 years ago? What happened that put you in this situation?
13: Sure. So I had felt quite ill, and my friend, who's now my husband, actually arrived at my place, and he found me unconscious on my couch with my fingers and my toes, and my lips were blue.
4: Oh.
13: And what had happened is I had had a bad cold that turned into pneumonia, and it went into both of my lungs. So I was rushed to the hospital where my heart actually stopped. The infection had turned septic, and I ended up in a drug-induced coma for about 2 weeks.
4: My goodness. And that's all from something that was essentially you thought might have been the flu.
13: Yeah. It just had developed so far that it had got very serious very quickly.
4: What happened on the other side of the coma?
13: So during the time that I was in the coma, I developed many complications that were effectively shutting down my heart, my kidneys, and my lungs. And for a full week, I received a medication that included a blood product that was called plasma and was donated by over 1,000 people, which is just incredible. I wasn't stable enough to have that life-saving surgery that you talked about, so I received also 2 transfusions of blood during that time.
4: I've been a blood donor over the years, Jill, and it's remarkable because sometimes, you know, blood services will send you a little email and say, you know, your donation went to effort today. But my goodness, 1,000, it could be 1,000 different people that all contributed to getting you through that moment.
13: Go ahead.
4: What happened next?
13: No, I was going to say, so then, you know, I came out of the coma and I took several months for recovery. But I often think about how we always say that blood donors save lives, but they also give the opportunity of life, because I was only 28 years old at the time when this happened, and I've been able to do so much since that time. I was able to get married, have children, and experience all the different joys of life.
4: That is just a massive gift, to not just to you, but to everyone around you, I'm sure.
13: Yeah, it's immeasurable. If it wasn't for blood donors, I don't think I would definitely wouldn't be here today. So I want to say a huge thank you to all blood donors.
4: Just out of curiosity, Jill, I mean, when did you become aware of the effort that went into saving your life? I mean, I imagine you didn't wake up and they showed you a tally.
13: No, it took a little while. It took several months to kind of get all the pieces of the story, because, of course, I was unconscious at that time. So I had learned about it because I had started to volunteer with the blood services. I was living in Halifax at the time. And I started to volunteer with them, and I started to learn about, you know, what it took to attract donors, and someone had started to tell me about the details of what I received, and I was just so blown away, really.
4: Why was it important for you to do this event on Saturday?
13: Well, I wanted to celebrate, for starters, that it's been 20 years, and wanted to recognize that, you know, I felt kind of what better way to celebrate than to bring as many people as I know that have touched my life to help touch the lives of others and donate blood. So I figure what better way to celebrate than to give back in that way. So far, I have 30 people registered and donating at the event.
4: Mm-hmm.
13: So I'm pretty pleased.
4: I'll bet. I mean, listen, I know I've been a blood donor in the past, so if I can find a spot on Saturday, I'll come along. But if not, I'll make an appointment anyway. I know we've touched on it a little bit, but what do you want people to know most about the gift of blood and what it can do?
13: Well, like I said, it's not only that you're saving a life at the moment, but you're also giving someone a life, an opportunity to live. I think that's the biggest piece. And it's really hard to put it into words, but it's something that you just can't measure. And I think the connection you get and the feeling you get when you donate blood, you know, you're giving back to your community, but you're literally saving a life. So I think that's the most important thing.
4: I mean, the education for me is just that I never really would have thought someone who had checked into the hospital for what might have been pneumonia might have needed this. We often associate these with things like more catastrophic situations like, you know, accidents and so forth. But this has been quite the education for sure. Jill Snow celebrating the 20th anniversary of some life-saving plasma donations and blood transfusions that saved her life 20 years ago. And she's having a special donation event coming up on Saturday at the Canada Blood Services Blood Donation Center on Wicklow Street. Get in touch with Canada Blood Services if you want to book a time this Saturday or any time, really, that's convenient for you to go in and donate. Jill, I'm so grateful that you're here. I'm so grateful that you spent some time with us, and I wish you many happy years.
13: Thank you so much. It's a pleasure to be here. Thanks.
4: All right. Good luck this weekend.
13: Thank you.
20: This is your VOCM Mornings with Jerry Lynn Mackey and Russell Bowers.
4: Yes, indeed. 10 minutes after 8 o'clock here on your VOCM Mornings. We've been talking about this morning as the federal government has unveiled an AI strategy. Ottawa says there's major AI adoption gaps in this country, and Prime Minister Mark Carney has announced plans to increase the use of AI. Now, the government says it's looking to build trust through legislation that tackles concerns about surveillance, privacy, and chatbot safety. But what's missing from the discussion? Well, that's been on the mind of our tech columnist. Kevin Andrews joins me for a little tech talk on this Tuesday. And good morning, Kevin. How are you?
5: Russell, doing well. How about yourself?
4: I remember not that long ago, someone was talking about the impact of AI, and someone said, you know, things like lawyer offices, you know, they won't need as many assistants because instead of having all these paralegals around, they can get AI to do their research for them. The lawyer who gets replaced by AI is the lawyer who didn't learn how to use AI. How much do you see that in the announcement from the government last week and just the early reviews of it all?
5: That's sort of one of the biggest questions. Will AI replace a lot of jobs? And you know, based on what I've been talking to and research that I've been doing, on a large scale, probably not. I mean, most experts say, I think, you know, AI is changing jobs more than really eliminating them. And, you know, obviously some tasks will become automated. And, you know, I would think, though, there's going to be more new opportunities will be created from these AI jobs as well. And really, we've seen this, you know, in all the different types of major technology shifts throughout history. And I think this one won't really be an exception as well. You'll certainly say that. You'll certainly see that. And, you know, again, this new AI strategy coming from the government, they're calling it, you know, AI for all. And I think really the idea is to sort of help Canadians learn about AI, encourage businesses to use it if they can, and to really make sure, you know, Canada stays competitive as AI becomes even a bigger part of our economy. And so I really think, you know, the government believes AI could create jobs, boost productivity, and really help grow the economy over the next few years. Mm.
4: How much of the government strategy has to meet the need to understand AI, to use AI, but also some degree of literacy to know when we're seeing AI if it's not labeled?
5: Yeah, I mean, good question. I mean, really, think of AI literacy as understanding how AI works. And I think most importantly, how to use it wisely. I mean, it's knowing what AI is good at, where it can make mistakes, and really, you know, being able to spot things like misinformation and those deepfakes. I mean, you know, people can certainly use AI for a lot of this misinformation online, and a lot of these deepfakes. So I think if we're more educated in those type of areas, we can definitely pick them out, and it'll certainly make our lives much easier there. I think, you know, it's becoming a lot like digital literacy was 20 years ago. And so I think, you know, I guess you could call it more so an AI literacy these days. So I think the government is more for having the people be more literate and understanding it more and being more proactive there.
4: It looks like with this round of AI, the jobs it's going to replace would be of the white collar variety. Like AI can't fix your car and get in there and change your oil. They can't go out there and actually go on a drill rig. How fair a statement is that, that it's going to be a lot of white collar jobs that may disappear or completely change?
5: A very good distinction there. I mean, you know, I think jobs involving like paperwork, reports, scheduling, customer service, you know, data entry, bookkeeping, you know, basic legal research and stuff like that, I think could certainly be augmented and taken over by AI to some extent. And then you've got your skilled trades, you know, your electricians and your plumbers and your carpenters, mechanics, I mean, welders, heavy equipment operators, all that stuff, healthcare workers, you know, those types of jobs, I think will be really hard for AI to replace, but will certainly be used in addition to. And so I think, you know, it doesn't mean white collar jobs will disappear, but I think many office workers may find that, you know, AI becomes more of a co-worker. And it helps handle part of the workload, I would say, at least in the foreseeable future anyway.
4: How much of this strategy and moving so fast, so quickly, you know,

0: And so I think over time, society has adapted, created rules, and learned sort of how to use it. So really, I think the bigger risk isn't that AI is moving fast. I think the bigger risk is that people stop learning about it and get left behind. So, I think as they call it, the AI train, right, has left the station. But I think we're really, close enough that we could still jump on and catch a seat.
1: And how important is it to learn? How important is it to embrace this on some level? Because if we understand it, we may not necessarily fear it.
0: I mean, exactly. I mean, I think the more we know about it, really, not ignoring it, don't fear it. And I think, learn about it and experiment with it. I mean, that's sort of the most important thing here. We don't need to become a programmer or an AI expert. I think just spend some time using the tools, ask the questions, and see what it can do. Even learn the strengths and weaknesses. I mean, the people who benefit mostly from AI probably won't be the people who build it. I think they'll be the people, who learn how to use it effectively and efficiently in their lives and in their jobs.
1: There's a lot to learn, that's for sure. And to help us navigate some of this from time to time, our Talk Tech Tuesdays with Kevin Andrews. And Kevin, thanks for making us aware of some of these things for the future of AI. I hope you have a grand rest of your day.
0: Yeah, you too. We'll chat again later.
1: All right, it's 8:17, and while Kevin and I were chatting about this issue of AI, it got one of our listeners a bit riled up because it's something that is she's very passionate about when it comes to the issue of AI, and she wanted to bring up a well, something that isn't getting brought up a lot. Here's I'll leave it for her to state.
2: Hi. Nobody's talking about the environmental effects. When are people going to realize that we only have what we take care of, and this is the environment. This is our environment. It's us, it's animals, it's plant life, it's trees, it's things that live in water, And nobody's thinking about that. Everyone's thinking about that speed and the almighty dollar and how, you're going to learn things by using AI. You're going to learn how to destroy this planet. That's what you're going to learn. People need to stop thinking about the almighty dollar and start thinking about what they're doing to this planet. And I mean, I'm 61 years old. I'm on the way out. But there are children here. There's going to be more children here. Like, what are you doing to them? Like, stop thinking about yourself and how you can, build your little fortress and, how you can have your multiple children and live in a cave once the whole world collapses. Really, it makes me sick. It really makes me sick. Anyway, that's my rant for this morning, and I hope everyone has a safe, healthy day.
1: And thank you for that call. And yes, water resources are a big issue around the issue of AI data centers and how sustainable they are along those lines. So thank you for bringing that subject up. And I'm glad that we could bring it to the rest of the listeners this morning. All right, it's 19 minutes after 8 o'clock on your VOCM mornings.
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6: And your Tuesday weather starts with St. John's, the metro area, the Avalon, as well as Clarenville. Sunny today at a high of 18 degrees. We'll be clear overnight with cloud moving in for Wednesday and a high tomorrow of 10. For central Newfoundland, it's a warm day with sunshine and a high of 22. Clouds overnight and a low down to +3 with a risk of frost. Cloudy for Wednesday, possibly a shower or two, and a high of 16. For the south coast, it's sun and cloud today and a high of 15, cloudy overnight, and sunshine on Wednesday and a high of 15. And for the west coast, the southwest coast and northern peninsula, it's a sunny day ahead and 18 degrees, clear overnight, possibly a shower on Wednesday, and tomorrow's high, 17.
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8: Now let's head over to the VOCM newsroom and check in on some of the top headlines this morning. Well, a woman's SUV was seized after RCMP in Bonavista clocked her driving more than 60 kilometers per hour over the posted speed limit. Newfoundland and Labrador Health Services, Doorways, Community Counseling Clinic in St. John's is moving locations next week, and the RCMP will be conducting bomb disposal training in CBS today. That's from 10 a.m. until 3 p.m. We'll have these topics and more for your next VOCM News, and that's coming up at 8:30. Right now, we're at 8:25. Joining me now, ahead of his show from 9 until noon today, it is VOCM Open Line host Brian Callahan. Good morning, Brian.
9: Good morning, Gerlin. How are you?
8: Fabulous. Love to see that sunshine.
9: Yes, and I had the bike all ready to go this morning to bike
8: what
9: up.
8: What bike?
9: I've got my
8: motorbike?
9: Mountain bike.
8: Mountain bike, okay.
9: And, yeah, I mean, it's not just the gas, but, yeah, like if I got the bike and I can got the time to do it, I used to bike back and forth to work all the time. A little bit more challenging up Kenmare Road at 5:30 in the morning, but, and it was a good brisk wind. I didn't think it was going to be 5 degrees. I was thinking more along 10, and I went out the short side and went, oh.
8: Yeah. Kenmount Road, it's a slow hill. You know what I mean? It's just steady.
9: And when the wind's in your face as well. So I bailed on that this morning. But I did. It was 4 degrees, but it was a wind chill. Minus three or something. Okay. I'm committed, but I'm not that committed. I'll get in the swing of it. Try to get in a little bit more of that. But it's nice weather here, and we'll enjoy it. But one thing I did want to point out this morning, and we have a pretty significant Filipino community in our province, and I have several close friends, shout out to George and Hazel and other friends of mine in the Filipino community who are going through a rough time, of course, with the earthquake that hit the islands yesterday, you know, early yesterday, 7.8 magnitude. And, you know, they're talking about the 2,000 homes and 6,000 public schools and others damaged, an estimate, more than 30 at least killed to this point. So just thinking about our friends, though. The Filipino community here in the province today going through that, having to be here while all that's happening there, you know. So, and a word of caution too, because while looking at this yesterday, man, I mean, I know there's a lot of deep fake and fake videos of different things, and then AI generated, it's everywhere now, we can't escape it. But yesterday there were a lot of videos circulating that weren't actually they were AI generated videos of scenes of the earthquake in the Philippines, and you know, a lot of warnings out there that there's a lot of these going around. You really got to be careful. Search out good, reputable, veritable websites and news organizations that you know you can rely on. The devastation is real. There's no question about that. But when you get into the point of having to decipher what's a real video of it and what's not, and some of it can be a little bit more disturbing than others. And anyway, so it's a cesspool out there of fake videos and all that kind of thing, right?
8: And we did see that over the winter as well. There was a major snowstorm, I think, in Russia. And then, of course, these videos emerged of people sliding out their, you know, 12-story windows. And that was all AI generated.
9: Exactly. And some of these, anyway, I'm not going to get into all of it. But you can generally tell it, how unbelievable. But these days, you know, you still have to verify. Anyway, so on that note, and there is that. Also, I believe there is a protest planned for Cartwright this morning regarding the cancellation of the contract for the new K-12 school there. I got a lot more detail on that we can get in this morning, as well as the Martin Gallant building, of course, in Stephenville Crossing. The question, of course, here will be, you know, in the end, you know, because this is strictly a cost issue, will it cost more to pull the plug on the work that's already been done?
8: Right, because over $2 million was spent.
9: $2.6 on the school in Cartwright. Now, that's on a nearly $40 million project, but nonetheless, the question will be, like, you know, they had to weigh this, the efficiency. I mean, if we pull the plug now, does it cost more in the long run? Obviously, I mean, they're looking at the most efficient way to do these things. And I mean, that was always the way. That was what they said right out of the gate. You know, they were going to be looking for efficiencies. However, there was the promise, and we know it's almost become, I don't know, too cliche at this point, but the common phrase we hear, we won't balance the books on the backs of our residents. Well, this is a backbreaker for a lot of people, whether involving their schools, involving the other buildings in Stephenville Crossing. But, you know, it's a brand new K-12 school. So one might say that that is balancing the books on people, on the backs of residents. So, you know, we can have that discussion this morning. And, of course, I'm getting all kinds of reaction to the new bus schedules and bell
8: school
9: times.
8: School start times.
9: Yeah, school times. Mm-hmm. Well, yeah, they build it as bell times, which just, you know, glosses over what it is. It's a change to school times, an hour earlier for some, earlier wake-ups, earlier rises for some people, and I'm getting a lot of blowback on that. Not for this year, of course. It's proposed for next year, and the government has put out a survey, and the Minister Patton has said, you know, he will have, that's what that's for. They will have a good look at that to see what people want. But I think a lot of people would have preferred some kind of certainty. We're canceling it, but here's the plan, rather than just we're canceling it and we'll let you know what we're going to do. So, you know, again, communication arguably could have been better. You know, it was all very sudden, but we can have that discussion. And I don't need to tell you, Jerry Lynn, you do the news highlights regularly and throughout the morning. There is lots on the vine. We can also talk Pierre Polyev, of course, who had a big speech yesterday, and I have some thoughts on that.
8: All right, Brian Callahan, can't wait to hear you in the big chair at 9 o'clock. Thanks for joining us right now.
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11: 8:30, we have sunshine. The temperature is at 7 in St. John's. Good morning. I'm Sarah Strickland. A woman has been charged after being found behind the wheel of a vehicle that was not registered to her. Officers hauled the car over in the downtown area around 11:15 yesterday morning. After running the information through the system, it was discovered that the vehicle had been reported stolen from RCMP jurisdiction earlier that day. The 30-year-old was taken into custody on charges of possession of stolen property and breach of a court order. An Air Canada pilot has been arrested on fraud charges after being accused of flying thousands of passengers on hundreds of flights without the proper license. Here's ABC's Hannah Batta.
12: Officials say the investigation began after a random certification check revealed inconsistencies. The airline denies safety was ever compromised, saying all pilots at Air Canada undergo mandatory recurrent training every 6 months, but acknowledging the licensing process is essential. The airline saying it takes this matter with utmost seriousness.
11: Liberal leader John Hogan says he's pleased that the federal government is considering regulatory changes that would ban the use of social media for children younger than 16. It comes after he introduced his own private members motion calling on the provincial government to do the same. Federal government's new legislation is expected to be tabled in the House of Commons this week. Legislation is expected to allow for a new regulatory system to address different kinds of harmful content. However, the new plan is not expected to include a ban on AI chatbots. The Public Utilities Board has dropped the price of most fuels this morning. The exception is gasoline, which increases by about a cent. Diesel drops by 3.6 cents on the island and 3 cents in Labrador West. Furnace oil is down by 3 cents per liter. Stove oil in Lab West drops 2.5 cents. Newfoundland and Labrador Health Services Doorways Community Counseling Clinic in St. John's is moving locations next week. Doorways provides mental health and addictions counseling and other supports through both in-person and virtual sessions. Next Monday will be the final day of in-person counseling at their current location on Charter Avenue. Come Tuesday, services will be available by virtual matters, and on Wednesday, in-person services will resume at their new location at the Beothic Building on Crosby Place. Doorways will be open Mondays, Wednesdays, and Fridays from 8:30 to 4:30, and on Tuesdays and Thursdays from 11 a.m. to 7 p.m. Up next, your VOCM traffic and weather forecast.
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8: Good Tuesday morning. It's gorgeous. It really is. I love it. Beautiful sunshine right across the island. It's dry and clear. And, well, I'm not seeing any major slowdowns, but there are these little spots in and around the metro area where construction is happening. Let's start out on the highway, Foxtrot Access Road, that area. There's work ongoing there. So it's a delay in both directions and a slowdown as well in terms of, you know, people working in the roadway. Out around Whitless Bay on Harbor Drive, Lower Pond River Bridge is up for some work. So there's traffic lights there. We've got Columbus Drive. There's a squeeze at Waterford Bridge. Bridge Road overpass, lane reductions in both directions, and the biggest slowdown of the morning, save the worst for last, it's Portugal Cove Road at Major's Path. There's lane reductions there and crews working in the area until the end of this year. That's your VOCM traffic. I'm Jerry Lynn Mackey.
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11: St. John's Metro, rest of the Avalon and Clarenville, sunny today. Westerly winds 30 and a high of 18. Clear tonight, a low of 6. Mainly cloudy tomorrow, high of 10. Central Newfoundland, sunshine today, high of 22. A few clouds for tonight, low of plus 3 with the risk of frost. Mainly cloudy with a few showers for tomorrow, high of 16. South Coast, sun and cloud today, high of 15. A few clouds for tonight, low of plus 3. Sunny breaks tomorrow, high of 15. And the West Coast, Southwest Coast, Northern Peninsula, sunshine today, a high of 18. Clear tonight, low of 8. Cloudy with showers tomorrow and a high of 17. Right now in St. John's, we have sunshine. The temperature is at 9. Back with an update just before 9 o'clock for VOCM News. I'm Sarah Strickland.
8: All right, we're at 23 minutes to 9 o'clock, and thanks so much for joining us here on your VOCM Mornings. Let's talk about this. A star-studded concert is planned in Trinity this summer to honor the life of a beloved local firefighter. 59-year-old Lieutenant David Michael Marlowe tragically passed away in a crash while responding to an emergency back in 2022. Now, the tribute concert will feature performances by Come From Away cast members Petrina Bromley, Shelley Neville, and Peter Halley, with all proceeds going towards a new fire truck to replace one that was lost in the crash. VOCM's Mahalia Artis talks to St. John's firefighter Randy King and Come From Away Gander actress Shelley Neville about what inspired the idea for this concert.
10: So the idea for the concert is, you know, Randy being a volunteer in Trinity, we have a little spot in Trouty. Randy was sitting at home one night just wondering, you know, what he can do, to what can be done to raise money to replace that fire truck that was lost over that embankment. And they, you know, they're so fantastic. It's the firefighters plus their the fire rats, and, you know, they've raised quite a bit of money so far. But they need more.
16: Yeah, it's such a small apartment, as you can imagine now. I mean, this is like, you know, volunteerism, you know, is you know, not as pronounced, you know, as it used to be. And that is, you know, a big problem that I'm hearing all across, you know, Canada and the U.S. and North America, probably the world. But, you know, there's a big push on, you know, recruitment and retention and training and all that. So I'm coming in on the training part of things and helping out as much as I can with my background and my credentials and stuff and all that. Mm. And that, which, you know, they are all very appreciative. But, you know, with last year being such a significant year, you know, with the wildfires, and, you know, and I was left kind of wondering, you know, like, you know, getting the time, getting the commitment, getting the funding, getting the, there's so much, you know, where are we going to get, you know, how are we going to, you know, help this department, you know, get the resources that they desperately need. First and foremost is, you know, obviously the replacement of a vehicle to get there. So, you know, they were using secondhand fire truck, but, you know, they were having a lot of kind of issues with it. I think they got one on loan now, so, you know, and they put in an application, you know, for funding through the province, and so it was that cost share event. So they are expected to raise, from what I understand, Mahalia, is $200,000. And of course, with inflation, fire trucks cost a lot more than what it used to do many years ago.
10: We just thought we'd do something different, you know, a concert instead of a baby, you know, trailer.
16: Yeah, and my mind is always going, and Shelley being in the theater, yeah, you know, this is, you know, very creative. Peter is actually right next to us in a trailer.
10: Petrina's on her way.
16: Petrina's on her way, and Petrina, as you know, like, she actually started on Broadway in New York, yeah, and she's out here. The three of them were out here, and they'll come from away in Gander. And
10: I asked Peter, I said to Randy, I'm happy to do a concert. It's like the stars lined up, because as soon as I called Rising Tide Theater, they said, absolutely, we will donate the building for a concert that night.
16: And they will volunteer, you know, who they can get, you know. So, you know, the venue is not costing anything, you know, to the department. And they were, and right from the get-go, absolutely, what can we do? And, you know, and they were all over it. So, you know, big shout-out to Ross and Tully Theater for coming on board with such enthusiasm.
8: And there you have it. We heard from Shelley Neville. Of course, she is one of the stars of the Come From Away cast in Gander. And we heard from Randy Neville, if I'm not mistaken. No, sorry, Randy King. And he is a St. John's firefighter. So the concert is scheduled for Sunday, July 26th at 7:30 p.m. And tickets can be bought through Rising Tide Theater in Trinity. It's 8:41.
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0: Well, it promises to be a decent day today, but let's see what kind of day we got ahead of us over the next couple of days. To help us with that, Jerry Lynn Mackey spoke with Graham McDonald, and he's a meteorologist with the Gander Weather Office of Environment Canada. Graham.
1: Oh, man. Very nice day compared to yesterday, for sure. So most folks waking up to a sunny or mostly sunny morning, that'll be kind of the theme of the day for most of the island. There is a chance of a shower along the southwest and some of the central bits towards Deer Lake, more so this afternoon, late afternoon, even early this evening. But other than that, that's the only real weather to speak of as of today. With the temperatures, like saying, be absolutely spick-span gorgeous day, we have temperatures most areas on the island kind of ranging between the mid-teens and even lower 20s in some bits. If you're on the coast, a little bit cooler, maybe towards your lower teens. If you're on the northeast coast and some onshore winds, could be a little bit lower than that, maybe in the high single digits. But other than that, no real wind to speak of other than some, let's say, diminishing wind along the northeast coast this morning. But other than that, just a great day across the island.
8: Love to hear you say that. I know that some northeastern and central portions of the island in the money for a frost warning tonight. What's the likelihood of that?
1: It's a possibility. We got two things battling. So the skies are supposed to stay clear through tonight as well, and of course the wind's supposed to be drop off. So when you get those two conditions, you have conditions for frost, but we also have kind of a warmer air mass pushing in from the west. So I was kind of tossing an idea around in my head of whether I want to do anything with the frost tonight, but I don't think there'll be too much of a risk. There is a risk of a frost in some bits, but with the warmer air mass pushing in, I wouldn't expect much to come of it.
8: All right, and how are things looking for tomorrow into the rest of the week?
1: Tomorrow is a similar but not as good of a day, unfortunately. We do have a kind of a broad area shower that's kind of pushing in from Labrador through tomorrow, and we'll kind of traverse across the island throughout the day. No real massive speak, maybe more so a chance of a shower here and there. But temperatures will be kind of on the lower end because of that for parts of the island. I'd say the southwest coast might be still in the warmer trend towards like the upper teens, lower 20s, but more so in the central and northeast bits could be more towards the mid to lower teens. But other than that, it's kind of a similar day today, so hopefully not as bad.
0: And that is Graham McDonald, meteorologist with the Gander Weather Office of Environment Canada.
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0: Oh, there you go.
2: Ironville.
8: All right, let's keep the conversation going. If you were listening yesterday, you heard my conversation with Julie Huntington. She is a coordinator with Whale Release and Strandings Group. And, of course, they were recently out in Conception Bay, and they helped a large humpback become free, disentangled it from crab hauling nets. So, you know, getting just inches away from a panicked large humpback whale, This is really not for the faint of heart. So I did ask Julie Huntington of Whale Release and Strandings Group about the very real danger of her job and whether apprehension ever takes over when she's out on the water. Julie, does fear ever creep in when you're inches away from these 40-ton animals, you know, trying to help them, or does your training just kick in?
4: Every time you're nervous, it's a different animal, it's a different situation each time, and you have to, you know, be aware of that. And, you know, I mean, it was unlike the last animal that kept smacking its tail at us, but it was still, you know, about a 12-meter long animal that could easily flick us one direction or another, but it didn't, and we were able to approach it, and we always approach with caution, and I think that, you know, I guess you would call it fear. We have, you know, we're just aware that this is a large animal, and anything could happen.
8: And, I mean, it must take a psychological toll to you know, take part in these activities. How does your team and yourself, how do you process the intense stress and danger that this job, you know, really, when you're back on dry land, is that when it hits you?
4: Only when it's a really aggressive animal. But I think it's like you said, our training kicks in. We do a debrief. We talk about it. And, you know, we want to remember exactly what happened, and that I suppose we had some fear, which is a learning moment, but we use it as a learning moment, and we've been doing it for many years now. So we, we're cautious each time, but we're aware that there are dangers.
8: And so the whale swam away and is presumably living happily and healthy somewhere in the big deep.
4: Yes, that's the goal.
8: And that's my conversation with Julie Huntington of Whale Release and Strandings Group. Yeah, I always, inevitably, when I do these interviews, I always ask, so like, you know, did the whale wave after and say, I'm looking for the Free Willy moment, right? And it's not, you know, her and Wayne Ledwell, the other coordinator that I've spoken with in the past, they both say like, you know, that's a dream that doesn't really happen. But the whale last week in Conception Harbor did, you know, after they got it disentangled from the hauling lines, it did go on its back and it just sort of lay there, right? Which was the first time Julie had ever seen that.
0: My goodness.
8: I'm sure it's a different experience every single time.
0: Well, you know, it's funny. I've been looking at some of the pictures that have been coming in for our VOCM Fuels Your Summer contest, and we have seen a few pictures of whales. People love their whales. And there's been so many great images that have come in, just stuff you wouldn't imagine, stuff that you kind of, that's the spot I know.
8: Right.
0: Before we run out today, because we want to just let you know that, road trips are on people's minds, even with the price of gas, heading out to the park or maybe just gathering with folks for some barbecues. We don't want to let an empty gas tank hold you back. So VOCM's Fuel Your Summer is back. And if you've got a favorite summer fun photograph to send us, then all you have to do is get it into 709-273-5211. That's 709-273-5211. That's our text line. It's good anywhere on the island, and it has an opportunity for you to win some free gas, because if you send that photo along, each Friday, we're giving away a $200 gas card from Orange Store just for sharing your summer with us. Now, Labor Day, one lucky listener will be scoring the ultimate top-up, a $1,000 gas card. So, Fuels Your Summer is on right now, and of course, it's brought to you by Cafe Orange at the Orange Store, fresh food on the go, and you can also get more information by going to VOCM.com. 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We'll be looking for those photographs. All right, Brian Callahan's ready to go. He's got your calls lined up now for 9 o'clock. He'll be there right after the news, and that's next on your VOCM Mornings.
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11: 5 to 9, we have sunshine. The temperature is at 9 in St. John's. Good morning. I'm Sarah Strickland. A woman has been charged after being found behind the wheel of a vehicle that was not registered to her. Officers hauled the car over in the downtown area around quarter after 11 yesterday morning. After running the information through the system, it was discovered that the vehicle had been reported stolen from RCMP jurisdiction earlier that day. The 30-year-old was taken into custody on charges of possession of stolen property and breach of a court order. Public Utilities Board has dropped the price of most fuels this morning. The exception is gasoline, which increases by about a cent. Diesel drops by 3.6 cents on the island and 3 cents in Labrador West. Furnace oil is down by 3 cents a liter. Stove oil in Lab West drops 2.5 cents. Liberal leader John Hogan says he's pleased that the federal government is considering regulatory changes that would ban the use of social media for children younger than 16. It comes after he introduced his own private members motion calling on the provincial government to do the same. Federal government's new legislation is expected to be tabled in the House of Commons this week. The legislation is expected to allow for a new regulatory system to address different kinds of harmful content. However, the new plan is not expected to include a ban on AI chatbots. RCMP are conducting bomb disposal training in CBS today. Residents will see an increased number of RCMP vehicles and officers in tactical gear in the Fox Trap Access Road area from 10 a.m. to 3 o'clock. RCMP say there's no risk to public safety and the Fox Trap Access Road will be open to traffic during the training. Up next, your VOCM traffic and weather forecast.
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8: And good Tuesday morning. It's still good. Yes, it is. Nothing to complain about in terms of the conditions. It's dry and clear. You might need your sunglasses. I don't know. I haven't looked. I probably left mine home. Hopefully you won't. It is a beautiful day. You definitely want to keep your eyes out for people working in the road, though, and that might slow you down, too, especially at Portugal Cove Road and Major's Path, the big roundabout project there. There's a lane reduction in both directions. So either, you know, you're going to the airport, you're coming from the airport, you're going to definitely bring up solid there for a time. We've got lane reductions in both directions on Columbus Drive at Waterford Bridge Road. There's some slowdowns there on the highway as well, near Fox Trap Access Road. And new yesterday, Lower Pond River Bridge on Harbor Drive in Whitless Bay is down to one lane this week, and there's temporary traffic lights installed. I love it. That's your VOCM traffic. I'm Jerry Lynn Mackey.
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11: St. John's Metro, rest of the Avalon and Clarenville, sunshine today, westerly winds 30, a high of 18, clear tonight, a low of 6, mainly cloudy tomorrow, and a high of 10. Central Newfoundland, sunshine today, a high of 22, a few clouds for tonight, low of +3 with the risk of frost. Tomorrow, mainly cloudy, a few showers, and a high of 16. 10. South coast today, sun and cloud, a high of 15, a few clouds tonight, low of plus 3, sunny breaks tomorrow, and a high of 15. And the west coast, southwest coast, northern peninsula, sunshine today, high of 18, clear tonight, a low of 8, and tomorrow, cloudy with showers, and a high of 17. Right now in St. John's, sunshine, temperature is at 9, winds around 35 over at the airport. 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
3: 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The biggest conversation in Newfoundland and Labrador starts now. 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
10: Well, good morning and welcome to the sunny Tuesday edition of Open Line. I am your host, Brian Callahan, assisted by the lovely and talented David Williams, working the board and the phones while producing the program behind the scenes, behind a big pane of glass. And the numbers to call to get on the air in the St. John's metro area, 709-273-5211, long distance 1-888-590-8626, of course, the letters VOCM, and we'll take your emails at openline@vocm.com, and I'll say it again, I'll get to the emails as best I can. Some are a little long to be reading out verbatim on the air, so I will try to summarize and get to them as best I can. A little more on that later on, but just quickly, she is indeed splitting the rocks here in Metro and almost everywhere else in the province this morning. Going to be a beauty of a day in the metro, and as I said, anywhere really. Still a decent chill in the air, only about 4 or 5 degrees when I came in a couple of hours ago. Creeping up though, and could get to 18, even 20 around these parts today. Love it, bring it on. So there will not be a 4-game sweep in the NBA Finals, much to the chagrin of the New York Knicks and their rabid fans, including President Donald Trump, who was in attendance and widely booed when he was shown on the big screen. Just saying, that's what happened. So the San Antonio Spurs spoil the party at MSG, of course, pulling out a 4-point win, a must win, absolutely, and ensuring the series goes at least 5 games with a return to Texas on Saturday. That's after game 4, of course, tomorrow night back at MSG. And as mentioned before, the Stars were out in full force for that one last night. Even if you weren't an NBA fan, as I mentioned yesterday, just for the spectacle of it all. But I got to tell you, the sense of entitlement and inserting oneself into the game, you know, the Stars, your Stars, that's great. But could you stay on the sidelines or on the or in your seats or off the floor? Not good. Unacceptable, really. With all due respect to the legendary filmmaker Spike Lee, he's got to get his ass off the floor. 2 feet from the ref, screaming at him while the play is continuing. Are you really? And the ref, a legend himself, only done 15 NBA final series, just doing his best to ignore him. It's all bad enough without having to deal with that stuff. I mean, of all the major sports, in my humble opinion, NBA refs are subject to the most abuse, if you ask me, directly from the players and coaches and indirectly from the fans, as we see. And that goes for college refs, too, in the NCAA. So like everything else in sports now, betting, gambling, those profits being won or lost on big calls by refs, that's driving a lot of this. Anyway, your thoughts, welcome. And the Stanley Cup Finals resume tonight in Vegas with the Golden Knights up 2-1. And they can really take a stranglehold with another win at home tonight. And don't look now, but Mitch Marner is emerging as the favorite for playoff MVP. To win the Conn Smythe, love to know how Leafs fans feel all about that. Happy for him or not? Certainly appears to have made the best decision for him. And as I mentioned before, how does a Leaf win a cup? He gets traded, of course. Anyway, these games have been roller coasters from start to finish. No lead is safe, so it's fun to watch as long as your team's not in it. And the Jays still trying to find their stride, try to string a few wins together, but it ain't easy when you're playing the toughest teams in baseball, such as they are now against the Phillies at home at Rogers Center. But some of the best hitters and pitchers in the game on that squad. So the Jays dropped last night's game 5-2. Really came down to one bad inning for the Jays pitcher, Corbin, who was up against the Phillies Sanchez, who has some really nasty stuff. And speaking of the Jays, the team's Field of Dreams program. Yeah, we're going to make a call out to the town of Pasadena today. This Field of Dreams, of course, the Jays Care Foundation. They build and refurbish baseball diamonds in communities across the country. Great work. Great giving back. So they are giving back almost $3 million this time around. And the town of Pasadena on the West Coast is getting a small share. Well, I don't know, a small share. I didn't see the exact amount they'll get. But of the 15 or 20 communities, the town of Pasadena is the only one from this province to secure a little funding. And on the West Coast, of course, this time around, the only one in this province, as I said, to make the cut. We know what a hotbed it is for baseball on the best, I mean, West Coast. So great news there all around. And just a quick reminder, World Cup Friday. Just a reminder, Canada's first game of the World Cup on Friday versus Bosnia-Herzegovina in Toronto. Starts around 4:30 our time on Friday afternoon, if you're wondering. And I know the Duke downtown won't be on wheels for that opener, in which Canada is the favorite, ranked about 30 places higher, but we won't put that extra pressure on them. And last thing I just want to mention before we get to the calls, and I appreciate the way already filling up there, and I appreciate the patience. Just thinking about my Filipino friends here in the province today, especially George and Hazel, shout out, and the entire Filipino community, of which there is a large one here in Newfoundland and Labrador, from the east to the west, up to Lab City, all the way to St. John's. It must be very difficult times when such tragedy and devastation there following the 7.8 magnitude quake early yesterday. More than 30 reported killed to this point, and the damage is widespread. But a word of caution, especially on this one, because there's lots of deepfake and AI-generated videos, but with this one, I really couldn't tell the difference on a couple that were streaming around yesterday showing destruction in the Philippines. So you really have to be careful. It's not easy these days, I know, to separate fact from fiction and the AI-generated stuff, because it is pretty realistic. But that's where we are, and it's really just the beginning, as we know. And the Prime Minister unveiled, of course, the AI strategy for Canada last week. We can get into all of that, of course. But, and look, as I've said before, the news and the topics are well and wide and varied. We can get into the Marystown fish sauce plant, or not Marystown. We can get into the murder case delays down in Supreme Court. Pierre Poilievre's speech, a nation-building speech, if you will, yesterday. Anyone know what's going on with the MOU? Love to know. Silence. NL power bills are going up, 2.25, could be worse. That'll be the end of the month, beginning of July. And on and on it goes. But without further ado, let's go right to line number one. And welcome to the show, the president of NAEP, Newfoundland Association of Public and Private Employees, Jerry, earlier on the air.
17: Good morning, Brian, to you and your listening audience. How are you doing?
10: Pretty good. Nothing going on.
17: There is nothing going on at all.
10: No.
17: No, across our province, there are many issues, certainly.
10: Yeah. Now, Jerry, of course, one that's been percolating and recurring here, popping up regularly on the show, and we've had all of the callers, I think, so far, have been anonymous because they're in the shop and they just, probably a little concerned of just putting themselves out there. But in any event, this market adjustment issue among transportation and infrastructure workers, whether it's the welders and the mechanics versus the heavy equipment operators, I'm sure you're aware that these calls have been coming into us here on Open Line. A lot of disgruntlement with the disparity in wages from one group to the other. I get it. There are different needs and different qualifications and skills across the board, but I'm sure you've been following it. And some people have been a little bit less than complimentary about the communication on this. What can you tell me, background and where it all stands?
17: Back, Barnett, I don't know if you remember last fall when the current government, Minister Patton, they introduced the extension, and it goes back in time and there to some degree when they talked about adding now 24-hour snow clearance to some of the highways. When they announced that, they quickly realized they had a shortage at, in that case, operators. They made the knee-jerk reaction to use a policy that exists in government, which you refer to as market adjustment, and reference in some collective agreements but a way of MOU. We have consistently said back then, and then they implemented to another group and even caused a division. And a couple of things right off. In these depots across Newfoundland and Labrador, what the government has successfully done is pit worker against worker, left them in situations where they're extremely frustrated, and I certainly don't disagree with their frustration, because what their employer could have done here is use something different than an outdated policy that we said exactly what was going to happen. You're going to pit worker against worker. And these depots, some of them have a small number of staff. Some more you go in, they only have 30 or 40. But when you're working side by side, and all these are skilled tradespeople, people that were left out here, like our electricians or welders that do valued work in the system as well, that keeps all this equipment operational both winter and summer, were left out of the equation. We believe what the employer could have done here was done with a comparative analysis across the province to what are these skilled trades receiving in the private sector and some of the large projects, and looked at proper compensation. I've even heard the minister say, and I agree with him, that they recognize there's a compensation problem. That's part of the issue of retaining and recruiting people, and that's no different whether you're an electrician or you're an equipment operator. But what they've done, they implement these market adjustments. It is a policy of government, and some people believe they're negotiated. We got as little as a couple of hours notice that the government was going to proceed. No consultation with us as a union. Absolutely no consultation with the frontline workers, their employees. Therein lies the problem, because we would have been clearly saying, and as been saying to officials in the department, continue to say it, and continue to work to this basis. And we'll, I'm sure now that what the minister has done is going to force this to be an issue that must be addressed at the bargaining table. It is causing significant, and what we're going to do is we're going to push people, which we need in the system, electricians, welders. If I was one of those folks, I've been saying, I'm not valued by my employer, I'm going to look to go elsewhere. And that's the situation that the government's going to create and has created.
10: Yeah, the staffing situation we know is tight as it is. So when you say the employer is pitting worker against worker, that sounds, you're suggesting it's intentional when you say that.
17: Well, it's quite intentional when they implemented a market adjustment to, and maybe because they're saying, well, that's the majority of people in that bargaining unit, so we don't mind offending some of the other occupations. That's a very poor approach for an employer or government to take. Kudos that they recognize that certain occupations were underpaid, and they were, but all of the occupations, the skilled trades in MOS, and actually the skilled trades exist in other bargaining, such as even healthcare, skilled trades workers today are not being compensated. One, you might go back 15, 20 years ago where skilled trades in the public sector were doing relatively well, but as more of these large projects come on, there's a demand in the private sector, so they're becoming much more competitive and prepared to pay the wages. Things that we're finding, and we'll be talking about clearly along the way, is what we're finding, because they don't have enough resources, they're required to send much of the equipment out. I've had conversations even here in the West Coast with people, they're sending it out, and they're paying double or triple what they would pay at a person in the depot doing this work. So it's not saving the money. The actions of government is actually costing government, actually costing us collectively more money, and they found a way to do something that is equitable across this entire bargaining unit, rather than this piecemeal approach, and consulted with the union and the frontline workers there, because we have representatives that could have sat down and come up with solutions. And a simple one, we've done it in other areas. We represent trades workers in some municipalities, for example. What they've done, they would do, say, Town of Paradise, we do a regional comparison, say, what's the average wage of an electrician, and then we'd go back and discuss then what was the appropriate compensation of that person in their bargaining and across multiple. That works for the most part. What they've done here is come up with an amount of money. I'm not sure what the rationale is behind the amount, and then decided for electricians and welders, the amount you get is zero. So you can imagine, like we just said, if you're working in a depot side by side, some of these depots got six or eight people, you're pitting worker against worker. Some of these are, I know actually are relatives, and you're pitting relatives against relatives, and basically, why did you just get a market adjustment of X amount? I got nothing. We both have an issue that we're not equitably compensated compared to outside the public sector. So I believe government has to come up, be prepared to set to a table, work to this. If not, we will have no choice to force this as a bargaining table issue.
10: Yeah, and I mean, that's what you'd have to do, I assume.
17: Absolutely.
10: Obviously, what's most disturbing is just listening to you talking about the things that are probably going on without the union at the table. You mentioned there are some people believe they're being negotiated quietly. What do you mean by that? I mean, is there no representation there on behalf of...
17: The initial market adjustment was introduced in the MOS actually by a previous government, and they gave us, I think combined might have been 12 hours notice that they were doing it, no previous consultation. I figure things might change when the current government came in. There was a market adjustment introduced, actually was increased for one, a group that already received in the MOS bargaining unit. then was implemented for another group. Same thing. We got a phone call in, I think, again, maybe the same morning that they're going to announce, basically, we're about to do this today. Here's what we're doing. And our comment was then and remains, this is going to cause division. Yes, compensation is necessary and has been acknowledged that it's inappropriate. I've heard the minister say it publicly himself. But we have to find something different than market adjustment, which is a policy that's decades old, that's not working. Because right off the bat, if you're introduced to market adjustment, you're acknowledging that somebody's not paid appropriately, that they are not compensated, that your wages as an employer government is not equitable to across the province. And then if you're going to do it, did you look at the other trades workers and see if an electrician, for example, within your department is compensated same somewhere else? And the answer to that is no. And it was with no consultation, because some members believe there was some type of discussion there. The discussion was a phone call and saying, we've made this decision. As how this works, the minister's department would have applied to Treasury Board. That, I assure you, takes weeks, in some cases months. They would have to give a response back. So that would have been in the work for weeks and months, and then to get a phone call saying, we're doing this tomorrow or the next day, that's not consultation.
10: Well, so on that note, the calls that we've been receiving on a regular basis actually suggest that there is equally lack of consultation and communication.

0: talked about, if you go back and look at our social media posts, there's posts that's been put up about it. Are we calling open line every day and discuss it? As you know, we're not, because it's great to talk about these things, but you and I are not going to resolve this. I'm hoping somebody from government is listening, because just certainly conversation outside this, and think we have to do something with this, because I've said to other ministers, and I'll say this minister, to resolve these things, you have to be prepared to set out a table conversation and come up with new solutions, not solutions over the years, because these market adjustments might be new in MLS bargaining units, only been in place for a year or two. We've got people receiving market adjustment in other bargaining units for 25 years. Now, if you've been receiving a market adjustment for 25 years, would that not tell you, as a leader in the province, as a government employer, I'm inappropriately paying that person? And let's do something different than a market adjustment. We were only successful in the last 12 months even getting it recognized as a pinchable compensation. They were receiving this, and it wasn't even considered to be pinchable. Like, we have people in healthcare being getting it for 25 years, significant part of their income, recognized 25 years ago they weren't paid properly. So now we're looking at, like I said, we got people left out there. I can understand, and I would, if I was an electrician or a welder in some of those depots or some of the other trades, carpenters, I would be equally frustrated, and I would be venting my frustration. But I'd certainly encourage the minister, and more particularly his bureaucratic officials, sit down, consult with the frontline workers, consult with the union, and let's find a solution that fits 2026.
1: I'm limited on time, Jerry, so I won't keep you much longer. Just,
0: I understand.
1: One of the pushbacks I have, again, was just the numbers, that there's strength in numbers. Some jobs, you know, there are more workers in that bargaining unit, so obviously, you know, if you got 20 of one and 3 or 4 of the other, they're saying, look, it just comes down to who's louder and who's advocating more for this market adjustment, and going back to what you said, if stuff's being negotiated quietly. So I guess the question would be, to what extent, how soon are you back at the table to try to bridge the gap?
0: Bargaining has commenced, and during bargaining, you don't go up and talk about like what's happening, but bargaining has commenced. It's going to be a process that I see playing out over many, many months before we have a resolution. In NAEP's world, we have 16 bargaining. And again, I understand what an electrician or welder was saying, because what they reference is that within a bargaining room, they may be from one of the minority of the people in that bargaining, and they feel left out. I can assure you, when bargaining committees go to a bargaining table, they raise any issue that is relevant, whether it's one person, 10 people, or 200 people in a bargaining unit, and talk about them. Whether the employer is going to be reciprocal and address those issues, that's a different thing. But those issues are brought up. But again, sometimes a group, you may have, in this case, heavy equipment technicians, there may be 200 in the bargaining unit, but there may only be 20 electricians. So the 20 electricians are feeling, yeah, we're going to be left at this equation because, like you said, the larger group, the louder group are going to, but that's not the way it's worked at a bargaining table. Outside of bargaining, yeah, some large groups make a lot of noise, push the envelope. And I even think that may what have happened there, that some groups lobbied and the department said, we better address it or we're going to lose this group. But what about the other value trades that you're going to lose them now, and go out and go to the private sector and try to find an electrician or a welder or a carpenter to do work? I can tell you they're going to pay a whole lot more. We've A-tipped some of the information, and we know what's being paid out. It's much more than if they had these skilled trades, retained and continued to be recruited in this bargaining unit, and they better find a solution, because I know some people personally that they basically said, I'll give this a little bit of time to see how my employer is going to respond and respect me, and if they're going to treat me equitable. If not, I got job offers elsewhere, and I'm going.
1: Yep. And you know, I keep saying
0: shortage in other areas.
1: And I keep saying, I'll let you go. You keep segueing into another thought in my mind. So this will be the last one. So you mentioned that just then, right on that note about, you know, I'll hold on a little longer and see what happens. But you just said in the same breath, this could be months and months and months that this plays out. How real is the risk of losing more staff? Whether it's, I mean, they all matter, you know, in the work that's being done to prepare heavy equipment, let alone to get it on the road and be operated. So how real is the that we risk losing more staff while most people or a lot of people just don't wait any longer and start seeking stuff in the private sector?
0: It is very real. I spoke to a person within the last 24 hours. They showed me a job posting and said, I've applied for it. If I get accepted, I'm out of there. And that's just one.

0: short as others across the province. And they're saying, I don't expect being a public sector employee to get equal to what's on this job competition, but I certainly expect the gap to be closed and that I get greater respect. If you're going to do it for a person I'm working shoulder to shoulder with on the same piece of equipment, then look at me and come up with a process that I'm at least considered to be some equitable compensation. And like I said, I think it's a very simple process. Maybe I make it too simple, but let's take an electrician, for example. Let's look across the province, see what electricians are paid across the province, and then look at what an electrician is paid in MOS or in other sectors where we add them and say, are we fairly compensating these individuals? I know the answer is no. So let's see what we can do to fix it.
1: Jerry and Earle, President of NAIP.
0: Adjustment's just not working.
1: Yep. Look, we're in the age of efficiencies for government. So, you know, it's moving at a glacial pace. Look, I appreciate the time today. Thanks. I know you were traveling and we were having a little bit of trouble not on both of our ends, just trying to link up. So I really appreciate this today. I hope it does something to inform your members, because consultation and communication is where it's at.
0: Absolutely, Brian. Totally agree.
1: Thank you again. Jerry Earle, President of Newfoundland Labrador Association of Public and Private Employees. All right. Really appreciate his time today. Not a busy man at all. All right. Let's take our first break of the morning. Back with Mike. Going to talk Horizons at 106, Verna on the Belle Island Ferry, and Alvina, TD Bank Scams, right after the break.
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1: And welcome back to the show. Let's go right to line number two. And Mike, you're on the air.
15: Good morning, Brian.
1: How are you?
15: I'm good. Just have come over a bit of a cold here.
1: Ew.
15: I just want to talk a little bit about Horizons at 106 Airport Road, the motel they converted into a shelter for homeless people in St. John's.
1: Yeah, transitional supportive housing facility, they would like us to say.
15: That's correct, yes. I've been homeless for about 2 years and shuffling to different shelters in St. John's. And I was sent to Horizons about 18 months ago, September or October of 2024. And I've been to a lot of shelters across the country. I'm not obviously from Newfoundland, you can tell by the accent, but I've been here 20 years. And I've been to shelters from Northern British Columbia to St. John's. And this shelter here was perhaps the best shelter that I've ever spent time in, had spent time in. And I just wanted to give a shout out to some of the staff there, because in the 18 months that I was there, there's no, the housing in St. John is limited, obviously, as we know. And they worked real hard to get me three viewings. And the two viewings didn't go through. And the third viewing, after 18 months, I just moved into my apartment in St. John's here yesterday evening, through the hard work of the staff at Horizons there. And I know I'm not supposed to say last names, that I won't, but I just want to give a shout out to the housing hub there at 106 Airport Road. The housing hub, Shane, Maria, Sarah, and Rachel. And if not for those people at the housing hub there, I probably wouldn't be in my apartment today. It was a very difficult time there for me. I I'm struggling with mental health and addiction. However, I'm on the right path now. But to be in an environment like that with other people struggling with the same thing, it's very difficult to, so to speak, stay on the wagon, if it will, right?
1: Absolutely. It's hard to break the pattern when you're surrounded by it all, Mike.
15: It's hard to break the pattern, yes. And it's hard to have a positive attitude every day when you're struggling with homelessness on top of it all, right?
1: Absolutely. Mike, do you mind if I ask just generally, you know, I mean, our listeners are listening to this and they're wondering how a person ends up. I mean, look, we know how people generally end up in this situation, but how did you end up in this situation where you're, you know, in various parts of the country and then you end up here, if you don't mind me just prying in a little bit?
15: No, I don't mind. I'll be 66 years old next month. I don't look it. Excuse me. I don't look it and I don't sound it. And I don't think I act like it, but I've been struggling with addiction and mental health for over 40 years. Yeah. I grew up in Toronto, and I was put in foster care at the age of 6, shelved to 15 different group homes and foster homes from the age of 6 to 18, and then from the age of about 20 to the age of 45, I spent time in penitentiaries in Ontario and British Columbia and detention centers across the country because of mental health and mostly addiction, right? Alcohol and drugs and stuff like that.
1: Mm-hmm.
15: But at the end of the day, if you want to get better, you have to want to get better. I mean, I've been to 6 rehabs here in Newfoundland. 6 times I've been to rehab in Newfoundland here, and 5 times, and 1 in Guelph, Ontario, sent from Newfoundland to go there. And at the end of the day, doesn't matter how many rehabs you're in or how many AA or NA meetings you go to. If you don't want it, you're not going to get it.
1: That's so true.
15: Sobriety I'm talking about. And if you're struggling with not so much mental health, but if you're struggling with addiction, it's very hard to maintain an apartment and pay the rent and pay the heat and light and put groceries on the table for yourself. Your first thought is that next high that you want to get, right?
1: That's right. That's
15: so once you can surpass that, then your battle to get into a comfortable living situation eases, you know, it becomes better. And like I said, through a lot of help from the staff at Horizons there, I mean, their backs are against the wall. They're doing a fantastic job. I mean, mental health is the elephant in the room here in Newfoundland, right? In the country,
1: yeah.
15: In the world. Mental health is the elephant in the room. But these people, day in and day out, they go to work, they try hard, they're doing what they can do, but there's only so much you can do with limited housing, right?
1: Mm-hmm.
15: And like I said, with the addiction issues, if you want it, if you want to stay sober, you're going to stay sober. If you have no desire to do that, then you're not going to do it, right?
1: You're absolutely right. I mean, you have to want to care about yourself, about getting better. And they will. Those people are there, as you named them off, and I have no problem with that at all, with you naming them off, because the work that they do is beyond what any of us could comprehend. But they'll help you. That's the yeah. business they're in. But we all know that some people are beyond helping themselves. The mental health and addictions, they don't have the same strength and the same will that you would have to make yourself better and turn a corner and still make it to 60s and care about yourself. Because others, we know, they cross the line and they throw up their hands, and we know what happens then. So, look, I know the people here appreciate everything you're saying today about the good care and the good facilities we have here. The other question, I know I just got an email asking this is how you ended up in your situation, but how did you end up in Newfoundland? Do you have a connection here?
15: It's a long story and I'm short-winded, Brian. No, I'm just kidding. I was just floating around there in Edmonton. I had worked on the oil rigs for a couple of weeks. I got all this money in the bank and I decided to go on a little dirty tear. And that dirty tear put me in the homelessness. And I lost a job after 2 weeks only. And my friend said to me one day, he goes, I was in northern BC actually. And my friend said to me one day, let's go visit my mother in Botwood, Newfoundland. I said, where the hell is Newfoundland? And so we got on the TCH and we hitchhiked for 2 weeks. This was not 1999.
1: Mm-hmm.
15: And we came out here and we floated around and I got in trouble. We ended up in HMP. The BC sheriffs flew out from Prince George, BC and flew me back in 1999. And then I floated around in BC. Then I went to Alberta, got a job on oil rigs, like I said. And in 2005, I said to my friends in Edmonton, who've since passed now, I said, you know, guys, I'm going to die here on the streets. I'm homeless for 5 years here, sleeping under a bridge and in an old abandoned vehicles, this, that, everything else. I said, I got to get back to Newfoundland. I know some people there that might be able to help me. So 2005, they put me on the Greyhound and then the DRL after you get to Port of Basque,
1: mm-hmm.
15: hit St. John's, and I've been here ever since. I've been here for 20 years. Yeah. Met some friends to Shamrock Jungle Gyms, worked for them mm-hmm. for a while and became friends with them, and they've helped me tremendously as well since I've been here. Ron, Sean, and Dez, my friends from Shamrock and thereabouts. These are good people, business people, and they've put me on the right path.
1: Yeah, and Mike, you sound like a fine man. You know, despite, look, when you at an early age, you're in foster care, you're going through group homes, you find your way into a bit of crime, and it just compounds itself from there. So when you have that hard first start, it can go either way. But look, I'm glad to hear that you got a head on your shoulders. You seem to be appreciating all the bit of help that you've gotten, which is not what we can't say for a lot of people. So look, only because of time and clock, I really appreciate the call. You know, as I said, you have to care about yourself for others to want to get involved. And the fact that you're willing to do that part, despite the time you've spent inside and other crimes and that sort of thing. I mean, people will say, oh, well, he's been a drain on the justice system and now he's draining our... people who are in the situations that you're in and are willing to help themselves and try to get out of it and dig their way out of it and get a better life and be more productive, all we can do is take your hat off to you, because we can't put ourselves in your shoes and we can't imagine what you've been through. So I appreciate the call and thank you for putting this on the radar. We need more calls like it.
15: Thanks, Brian.
1: Appreciate it. Take care. Yeah. Okay, that's Mike there with a, you know, a positive story about Horizons 106. We know, again, it's not the staff, and you get the wraparound services there. I'm sure he was pretty impressed with the service there because it is the one-stop shopping of it. I mean, all the facilities are there. It's not, you know, and now into an apartment, moved, managed to move to that stage. So, you know, not on the street, one less homeless person, and they're in a place that they seem to appreciate. So that's good news all around. And I welcome your calls. I'm sure there are differing opinions. Let's take our next break. Back with Vern on the Belle Island Ferry, Alvina on TD scam or bank scams in general, and Jackie Cook. Jacqueline Cook is there with Theater CBS, co-founder on an art show and theater coming up. We'll be right back.
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1: Welcome back. Let's go to line number three. And Verna, you're on the air. Good morning, Verna.
0: I'm calling in regards to the Belle Isle Ferry Service, or lack of.
1: Yeah.
0: I guess you're aware.
1: You're on a one-vessel service, I think, today.
0: Oh, yeah, for the last six-plus days.
1: Yeah, I'm just looking at the updates. Yeah, go ahead, sorry.
0: Yeah, the ferry that came back after being gone for seven-plus months. It was supposed to be gone for 6 to 8 weeks for repairs. It was gone for seven-plus months, the Flanders, for extensive engine repairs, refit, and maintenance. So you can figure and you can picture the money that was put out there for it. The boat came back on April the 28th. It is now June the 9th. So far this month, it's been gone for six-plus days, waiting on parts. It's something about the pitch, I think it is this time, or the generator, or the bow thruster. It's been off at least six times since it's returned April. April 28th, it returned. It didn't come return to service directly on April 28th.
1: Yeah.
0: So it's a little over a month it's been here. After being gone 7 months. What is the problem? Is it the contractors that they are hiring, the department managers, government department managers are hiring contractors that are not qualified, experienced, have the marine experience? Because years ago, the boat would go for a lot less time, and it would come back, and it was able, and it was willing to supply reliable and dependable service. They can say, okay, it's aging. Yeah, that's part of it. But wouldn't you think a vessel would be gone for 7 months, that it would come back in better shape? And who is accountable for why this is happening? Is it Mr. Penton? Is it Mr. Power? Who can answer us? Nobody's answering to this. It is the taxpayers' money that this is going out there for. Why can't they, or why don't they have the previous or qualified contractors that did the jobs years ago, and it was done sufficiently, and it was done professionally, and they were accountable, and they were held reliable, the same as the government was? Why isn't the government answering? Did they screw up? Did the contractor screw up? Who's overseeing this work? And why isn't the work being done? Because if your car went in and it was gone for 7 months, wouldn't you want something that was reliable, dependable when it came back? And where are, and if you have people working for you that aren't able to, I don't blame the contractors, they're hired. And you're supposed to show your credentials and your experience and your tickets, whatever. But if you're not reliable and dependable and nobody's looking at them tickets, who's really working on these boats? And why are these boats being returned in such deployable states? And if the truth be known, would we be getting on these boats if we really knew what shape these boats were in and how much to neglect? I blame it. The Flanders, yes, it was built in 1990.
1: Mm-hmm.
0: But I don't blame the condition of that boat on the age of it. I blame it on the neglect. And the bottom line is, unless the government becomes accountable for their job as the management of this service, how can we have anybody else accountable? We can't have the contractors accountable, because the top line, without the government employees, the government management following through on this, who do we have? All we're asking for is reliable, dependable service.
1: For decades.
0: We're not asking for favors. We're not asking for over and above. We want our lives to have a life. Because we depend on this service, and like I say, people say, oh, it costs now this money. Yeah, but what's it costing all this money for if we don't have a reliable and dependable? Where's this money going? Is it just being thrown out the window and saying, oh, it's no worries, not my money? Like, we need people that are accountable. We need people that And the bottom line, it starts from the up above. And this didn't happen overnight.
1: No, it most
0: it
1: certainly
0: isn't because
1: didn't.
0: Because the PC's in, and it is. And I spoke to Mr. Wakeham when the election was going on. I know that we have Liberal, MHA, here. And he said to me, it does not matter on the party. It matters to the people of Newfoundland. I hope he stands up to that. And I hope Mr. Petten will get on open line or Colin mm-hmm. Power or in regards to Stephen Power and answer my questions because we have the right to know.
1: Or Fred Hutton, the MHA.
0: Fred Hutton, you got to realize he is the opposition.
1: Yes, but
0: and we were told one time that if you're not in the party and you're not the party in there, you're not getting in that meeting.
1: So, Verna, if you've been listening to me on this program, that's my whole point. I would like to hear from Mr. Hutton, and refreshingly, instead of here's what the PCs are doing wrong, here's what we've all been doing wrong. Let's get our heads together. Fred has enough knowledge. Other people in the department has enough knowledge. This is what I've been talking about. Put the friggin' politics aside. Put your heads together. Use all of your collective experience. Fred knows things that the government probably doesn't know, but they probably don't share it because they're on different sides of the aisle. It's ridiculous. And it's like it in every
0: 100%.
1: And it's like it in every department. The politics is bogging it down, and all this search for a swing vessel is fine. But, you know, you were asking some great questions there. It would be time well spent in the House instead of the, you know what, they're getting on with back and forth and wasting their time.
0: And as far as Mr. Hogan getting on with his foolishness, with he said, she said, and they said, we did not even see Mr. Hogan's face when he was our premier. He never, ever, and I, like I say, I can tell you, I was on the user committee for 7+ years. Did Mr. Hogan ever attend a meeting? No, he did not. And did Fred? Yes, he did. And when Fred was in, I'll tell you, that he didn't have the backing of the Liberals to change this system and this department because he didn't wholeheartedly, when Mr. Fury was in and Mr. Hogan was in, he didn't have the backing to do what he had to do his job. And as far as Mr. Abbott and as far as the rest, fail. Years ago, fail. But I'll tell you, when I came to Belle Island, I came from Fort McMurray, Alberta. Mm-hmm. And when I first started, it was Diane Whalen. And she had a secretary there. And she had an administration. There was 3 people that you contacted. And when you contacted Diane Whalen, if she didn't know the answers, she got the answers. And we had people, like, to call there now, and all these people that are in that department, you will never get to talk to anybody. Oh, they're in a meeting. Lewisport, they're in a meeting. Call back. You send an email to them. And once the problem is a Band-Aid put on it, they'll reply to your email.
1: And the late,
0: it's not what you want to hear.
1: Yeah. The late Diane, I should say, late Diane Whalen, who, as you're right, she did. She did great work as an MHA on this. But it's like banging your head against a brick wall with the Belle Island Ferry because you're asking them for some definitive answers. Let me just, Verna, I've got to go way past the break. Look, you've called them out, and you've made some very specific, direct questions, which you would like the answers to, and I would like those answers too. So I got to get off to the break. I appreciate the phone call. We will wait with bated breath and see if we can get some straight answers.
0: And there was contractors that were there in place that know the Flanders and the Beaumont inside out, and there's people that are in that department know who I'm talking about.
1: Yep.
0: Bring them back. And why, if you can't bring them back, why won't you bring them back?
1: Loud and clear.
0: And I thank you very much, Brian.
1: Thank you, Verna. Well said.
0: Day.
1: Important stuff to say. Thank you very much.
0: Thank you. Have a great day.
1: You too. Take
0: Bye
1: care.
0: Now.
1: Okay. There you go. Straightforward. Pulling no punches, Verna, on the Belle Island Ferry. Let's get some answers. We know government's listening. We know opposition is listening. And when you're called out for some explanations or at least some information, at least some communication, we'd be all over it. Let's take that break.
3: Call now, 709-273-5211 or 1-888-590-8626. VOCM Open Line will be back in a moment.
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1: Oh, and welcome back to the program. Now, as my, I like to say, one of my favorite movies and comedy troupes of all time, and now for something completely different, which would be the Monty Python era, of course, for all you Monty Pythonites out there. Let's go right to Jackie Cook, Jacqueline Cook, Theatre CBS, co-founder and secretary. You're on the air.
29: Oh, good morning. Thank you so much for having me on your show.
1: Thank you for being available. Love a bit of thespianism any day of the week.
29: Well, it's not only that, it's also visual art, too. Yes. So there are two events that I wanted to share with you and your listeners.
1: Sure.
29: And the first one is Arts in Paradise. And on July the 19th, there is going to be an art show held in Paradise. And this is going to be open to the public. and it is for visual artists who live in paradise. They will be presenting their work. And we held the first show, the first exhibition last year, and it was due to the kindness and generosity of the owner of Banished Brewing, who allowed us to use that venue for the exhibition, the show.
1: Love it.
29: And though it was at the height of the raging fires that we had during the summer, which impacted the number of people who could attend, nevertheless, it was very successful. So myself and Monica Beer and Shelley Blunden, we are the organizers, we're volunteers, we decided to approach the Paradise Town and ask if they would be interested in supporting an annual art exhibition for visual artists who live in Paradise. And they embraced the initiative wholeheartedly. We were absolutely thrilled. They're 100% on board. And they have allowed us the use of the community center on the St. Thomas line. And this is going to be held on the 19th of July. So if you're driving by between 11 a.m. and 4 p.m., you'll see the sandwich boards on the road there advertising. And they're allowing us the use of that building. And we are so thrilled because it's a beautiful venue, absolutely perfect for that kind of event. And so this is open to visual artists who are 19 years of age and above. And all we ask is that when you reach out to us, if you're interested in exhibiting your work, that you send an image of the type of work that you do, whether it's sculpture, whether it's photography, or painting, or drawing, whatever it is. And then, of course, you'd receive details on drop-off times and pick-up times and that sort of thing. Now, there's no charge at all to exhibit your work and get this kind of exposure. And if you sell a painting, which is the decision of the artist, they may just wish to display their work, but those who wish to sell, then whatever they sell that painting for is theirs. We're not taking a commission. So it's a wonderful opportunity to embrace visual art in Paradise, get that exposure, and a wonderful event for the public. So if anyone out there is interested in exhibiting their work, they can reach us at arts25, those are the numbers, 25, arts25, in Paradise at gmail.com. That's arts25 in Paradise at gmail.com. So July 19th, keep that in mind. And the second event is Theatre CBS. And as you mentioned, I am one of the co-founders, along with Vicky Greenslade, Susan Barnell, Gordon Billard. And we've been in existence 5 years almost, and we are an award-winning theatre company. We have entered the Drama Festival 2 years in a row and received the top awards for Best Director, Best Production, and so on. We hold, we have 5 shows a year, children's shows, we hold workshops, and we have a play that is coming up very soon. It's going to be held at All Saints Parish Hall in Foxtrap on June the 25th, the 26th, and 27th. It is a comedy, and it is so hilarious, only to be rehearsing it, but also it's going to be a wonderful, wonderfully entertaining evening. So that's coming up, it's called Play On.
1: Yeah, okay, I was going to say, that's the Play On one, right? Yep, go ahead.
29: It is. It's called it's called Play On by Rick Abbott, and it's directed by Janet O'Reilly. And so, again, if you're interested in getting tickets, you can reach out to info@theatrecbs.com, and you'll find all the links there to get your tickets. But it's going to be a wonderful show, and we're so thrilled to be able to offer this. And it is a community theatre. We're always looking to expand, to grow, and so we're looking for volunteers if you want to act or if you want to do some work backstage. The crew is essential to any production, so we have people who are busy working on costumes, set construction, marketing, so many things. There's so much that goes on behind the scenes. So those dates. We've got July 19th for the art show and June 25th to the 27th for the play by Theatre CBS called Play On.
1: Fantastic. Behind the scenes and out in front of the scenes and the scenes themselves. That's fantastic. Thanks for all of that, Jacqueline. And anybody who needs more information on it, the Theatre CBS website is there. And, of course, your Facebook page, a wealth of information as well.
29: Of course.
1: Yeah.
29: Yes, thank you so much for mentioning that. You can follow us on Facebook. Yeah, that's great.
1: In real time. Look, break lots of legs. I wish you nothing but the best. Hope the volunteers are lining up. Who wouldn't want to be involved with that for the summer? If you got some free time on your hands and you love the theater and that realm. So thank you again for all that update. And yeah, that building up Paradise, beautiful. That's a lovely venue. So wonderful.
29: We're thrilled. We really are.
1: good luck with all of it. Good luck with the exhibition and good luck with the play.
29: Thank you so much for this opportunity to share with your listeners.
1: Anytime.
29: Take care. Bye-bye.
1: Thanks. Bye. All right, Dave, let's get off to that next break. Off to the news, I should say. Back with Alvina. Yes, on bank scams and whatever you want to talk about. We got some lines loosened up, so we look forward to your calls right after the news.
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9: At 10 o'clock, we have sunshine. The temperature is at 11 in St. John's. Good morning. I'm Sarah Strickland. The Canadian Taxpayers Federation is backing a call by the opposition Liberals to cut the tax from pre-prepared food items and non-alcoholic beverages. Kaylee Hiscock reports for VOCM News.
10: Liberal leader John Hogan introduced the private members' bill in the House of Assembly last week. The Federation's Devon Drover says cutting the tax from prepared groceries is something government can do to deliver immediate relief to residents. Manitoba is introducing a similar measure as of July 1st, indicating that it could save the average family of four about $100 a year. While most groceries are tax-free, the province charges sales tax on prepared and ready-to-eat items, which many families buy for convenience. The CFA says taking the provincial tax off of those items will help every household. Kaylee Hiscock, VOCM, Local News Now.
9: A business owner on the province's west coast says the local business community is very worried about the possibility of a work stoppage affecting the Marine Atlantic service. Steve Churchill operates PhoneTech Voice and Data Limited in Cornerbrook and is a director with the Cornerbrook Chamber of Commerce. He says local business relies heavily on the service and the impact of a disruption will be felt throughout the province. Churchill says a strike or lockout could also have an impact on tourism. Some figures show up to 30% of all tourists coming to the island arrive via Port of Basque.
11: Grosse Morne, the Northern Peninsula, all the West Coast, really. Like, it's such a tourist area. People come with campers, trailers, and ATV and just outdoor activities. So we get a lot of ferry traffic that entails tourism. So absolutely, it would probably be devastating to this part of the region without Marine Atlantic.
9: A heritage group in Hance Harbor, Trinity Bay, is about to launch a new guided audio tour of the town's more notable historic locations. The chair of the Willow Tree Heritage Society, Marlene Hardy, says residents came forward to record the history of nine sites in the town.
12: Our mayor, Corey Power, she's a young mom. She did one of the recordings. Our town manager, Betty Mansfield Tuck, did one. Andy Jones recorded one of them, the story of the lighthouse. Like, we really had some great interaction of folks from Hance Harbor that wanted to participate.
9: The Willow Tree Walk self-guided audio tour will officially be launched this Saturday at the local rec center. Up next, your VOCM weather forecast.
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9: St. John's Metro, rest of the Avalon and Clarenville, sunny today, westerly winds at 30 and a high of 18, clear tonight, low of 6, mainly cloudy tomorrow and a high of 10. Central Newfoundland, sunshine today, a high of 22, a few clouds for tonight, low of plus 3 with the risk of frost, mainly cloudy with a few showers for tomorrow and a high of 16. South Coast, sun and cloud today, a high of 15, a few clouds for tonight, low of plus 3, sunny breaks tomorrow, high of 15. West Coast, Southwest Coast, Northern Peninsula, sunshine today, high of 18, clear tonight, low of 8, cloudy with showers tomorrow, high of 17. Happy Valley, Goose Bay, sun and cloud, but some showers this afternoon, risk of a thunderstorm and a high of 20. Partly cloudy tonight, northeasterly winds 30, low of plus 5, and sun and cloud tomorrow, high of 14. Labrador, west today, sun and cloud, a high of 24, cloudy tonight, low of 10, mainly cloudy, a few showers tomorrow, high of 21, and the north coast, a few showers ending around lunchtime, winds from the north of 40, high of 9, mainly cloudy for tonight, low of plus 2, sun and cloud tomorrow, and a high of 6. Right now in St. John's, we have beautiful sunshine, temperature is at 11, and light winds at the airport. Back with an update at 11 o'clock for VOCM News, I'm Sarah Strickland.
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1: And welcome back to the show. Just before we go back to the callers, quick traffic note. If you're anywhere near Veterans Memorial Highway, near Roach's Line, if you're in that area, you know what I'm talking about. So the road there is closed at the moment, of course. Let's see. This is on, Veterans Memorial, near Roach's Line. Closed at the moment due to an accident. That's all I have. I don't have any detail on the severity. All I know is there's a big truck across the road. I don't know if it's upright or on the side or upside down. I don't know what's going on there. So I don't have any more detail. I'm sure we'll get something from the RCMP. Or maybe you're in the area and you have a first-hand account you could share with us here on Open Line in real time. That would be very helpful as well, just to try to get the context and a picture of what's going on there. Let's go right to line number 4. And Alvina, you're on the air.
15: Hi.
1: Good morning.
15: Hi. Good morning. This is my first time calling, so I'm a little bit, don't know how this works. But
1: yeah, just like we're having a phone call, Alvina. Just tell me what's on your mind.
15: Last night I was watching the CBC News, and the program came on about people being scammed in BC with TD Bank, and it resonated with me because me and my husband are going through exactly the same thing. We have been scammed out of $7,000 as of right now. It was up to like $35,000 that they had scammed out of my bank account. But the TD we worked with TD, and we tried to work with TD to get our money back, and they did give us back some of our money, but the extra $7,000 that was there, they won't give it back to us.
1: Yeah.
15: Go ahead. What happened was, one evening I was trying to do a bank transfer to my cousin for his girls, because his girls, I had bought some tickets from his girls for their school concert. And the next day, I went into the TD app and I looked at my bank account, and like I could see transactions going crazy. And so I went to the bank actually in Gander, and they laughed at me almost and said, well, just call the fraud center. So I called the fraud center and I did all of that. And, they worked with me a little bit. Okay. And, my $7,000, they still never gave it back to me. And at that point, we had $0. Okay? I looked at it as if to say, like the man said on the TV show last night, when he went to the grocery store to buy groceries that evening for supper for the kids and his wife, they didn't have any money in their account. And I said to the people on the line that, listen, it's a good thing that I had some groceries in my house. Like I'm not a person that buys groceries every week. I buy in bulk, because that's the way I was raised. But, you know, if we didn't have that or have another line of credit with someone else or have a bit of money stashed away somewhere else, we wouldn't have had anything to rely on. And now that me and my husband is half retired, and I'm on workers' compensation disability, and we both were scafflers all our lives, and now we're in this predicament, and $7,000 is a lot of money to lose.
1: Any amount of money is an amount to lose these days, let alone that much, Alvina. Sorry, go ahead.
15: Yes, and that's why I'm calling in this morning to see if there's any other people in Newfoundland or, I guess, across Canada, because, I mean, your show goes a long way. I'm sure of that. And I'd like to know if anybody else is going through what we're going through, because we are going through hell, you know what I mean?
1: Absolutely.
15: It is a divide. I mean, I'm working on it. My husband is trying to work on it. You know, two of us are so depressed because, listen, that was our money for our vacation for the summer to go visit my children, and, you know, and now it's all gone.
1: Because of these low lifes. Look, Alvina, I'm aware of the reports. I've seen it, and it is specific to TD Bank. This CBC, I think it was the CBC Go Public team that dug into this on the scams and the account hacking. And what really, I mean, look, first of all, the pit in your stomach, the feeling you have that you were taken by these people, and not only that, the money that was in your account. I mean, look, every cent is a valuable commodity these days. We know it. I mean, times are tough, and if you have money put away for some specific thing and it's gone just like that through it, you know, there has to be some accountability on the part of the bank, and it should be quick. They're the first ones to come after you, right? If there's any unauthorized transfers or if you do anything wrong at all, or you put in a check and they'll put a hold on it, and then all this kind of stuff for sometimes no reasons. I mean, maybe they're being careful, but when they are clearly on the wrong end of it.
15: In the fall.
1: Yeah, it takes, it's, you know.
15: I've been with the TD Bank now for 16 years. And I always had great relationship with the TD Bank. The TD Bank in Gander was excellent. But right now I don't feel that I get represented very well from the TD Bank in Gander.
1: Yeah.
15: But anyway, that's another story, I guess. But it's heartbreaking. It's hard on your nerves. It's I don't know how to explain it. We are devastated.
1: Yeah, and I can sense it. I can hear it in your voice, and of course you are. Not only is it your money, but it's just the feeling that you've been scammed, and it's horrible. It's like
15: Don't get me wrong. I don't want to put it to, because I've never been raped, but it's almost like somebody has violated you.
1: Absolutely.
15: Like your person, and I sort of understand that, where, like, I always understand where people come from that. They, you know, go through terrible things, like, you know, rape and people frauding them and all that stuff, and it's in the pit of my stomach, like.
1: Yeah, and I mean, yeah, you can't. There are certain things, obviously, you just can't compare, because unless you've been in through both, and, you know, a physical attack as opposed to this
15: is almost like a physical attack.
1: I do know what you mean.
15: Body.
1: You know, like when you come out in the morning. Look, a couple of weeks ago, we came out. My daughter and I came out of the house in the morning. Jump in the vehicle and go somewhere, and you could tell right away. My daughter opened the passenger side door, and everything was everywhere. And I know it was just a vehicle, and I'd never leave anything valuable in there anymore. I'd rather leave the doors unlocked than lose a window. And I don't leave, but just that feeling. And that was just, look, I don't think we lost anything. I had to think what I left in the vehicle just to make sure, do an inventory, you know, and make sure I didn't lose anything. But I knew I didn't, because there are people in the neighborhood where I live downtown where we're getting hit all the time. People are walking through in the middle of the night. And if you got an unlocked door, you're done. You're a victim. But this is bigger than that. And I know what you're saying. And you're asking people, if anyone else is out there has done it, I welcome those calls here. Have you received any kind of hope from TD Bank that there might be an opportunity for reimbursement?
15: No, not right yet. I just received my letter back, the same letter that they showed on the TV last night on CBC. It was the exact same letter that I received. It almost word for word.
1: And where does it leave you?
15: And it leaves me just, I guess I'm going to have to appeal it again. Until, and it's no good to talk to them. They just, like, they call you. And another thing is that what they have told me, okay, it's because I was using the TD app to do my banking.

0: legit. That you know that I have security on my phone, through my phone company. I have extra. I have the security package on my phone, so that actors cannot try to get into my phone and all this stuff. But obviously, they did get into my phone, or they got into something
1: through the TD Bank app.
0: Through the TD Bank app.
1: So where is the accountability, right?
0: Yeah. So, but I think the bank should be responsible for this because, don't get me wrong, I know they can't. But they can't give everybody back their money. That I suppose that because some people probably are just calling in because and trying to scam the bank, I guess.
1: Yeah, they're trying to weed all that out. Legitimate
0: complaints. Mm-hmm. And these transactions that went through my phone. I mean, if they even tried to go back through my bank history, they would see that. Listen, I don't do that kind of stuff. I do not do that kind of stuff.
1: Exactly.
0: And I try to get somebody else actually to to order me something on Amazon, or because I'm not really familiar with all the stuff anyway. What I mean?
1: Alvina, look, unfortunately, when it comes to wanting something back from them, you're a number. When they want something from you, you're a person, and they are going to do everything they can to get you in as a client. But then after that, the problem with banks is they just don't have enough profits these days to be able to help people like this, And I don't mean to make light of it, but that is the most sarcastic comment I'm going to make about that today. Yeah. And Dave just mentions, and I had this on my thing here, I'm looking at the Canadian Anti-Fraud Center. You reported that. Did you say that off the top? I couldn't remember. Alvina, you still there? Did we lose Alvina, Dave?
0: Hello?
1: Oh, you're still there. I'm just wondering, did you actually, you did report this to the Canadian Anti-Fraud Center, did you?
0: No, I didn't. Reported. Action TV said that not to report it to the police. What they had told me at the bank in Gander was to change my phone number and change all my email addresses and all that stuff. And I went and did all that. And now they're using that against me.
1: I don't know how that would happen. I know your individual circumstance is different than anyone else's, but the Canadian Anti-Fraud Center, it should be at least reported. And just to have it as a backup to say, look, you've taken action beyond the bank, because if you're just waiting for the bank to give you back your money, I think you're gonna be waiting a long time, unfortunately. I don't know if you've checked it, but the Canadian Anti-Fraud Center website is there, the Government of Canada, and they encourage you to report any kind of fraud. And people,
0: do you have the phone number for them?
1: Yeah, let me just give you two quick. Dave, do you remember that? Noonie, noonie, noo. The guy with the typewriter on Sesame Street? Noonie, noonie, noo. Anyone else? No.
0: Yeah.
1: Do you remember that, Alvina? He's rolling around on his typewriter with wheels, and he's always going, noonie, noonie, noo. And I'm killing time here because I'm trying to find the right number. I just had it in front of me. Where did I get it? So it's 1-888.
0: Yes.
1: Oh, lost it again. 1-888-495.
0: Yes.
1: 8501.
0: 8501. Okay. 888. Thank you so much for your help, and I hope somebody else will call in, and maybe if there is enough of us, you might be able to do something about it.
1: There are strength in numbers and also comfort in numbers, knowing that other people are in the same boat. Yep. The
0: same boat that we are in,
1: Absolutely. Thanks, Alvina. I'm really sorry for what you're going through, but if you have any progress or any update, by all means, please feel free to share here.
0: Okay. Thank you very much. Have a great day.
1: You too. I'm so sorry for what you're going through, but good luck.
0: All right. Thank you.
1: Okay. Take care. Bye. All right. Little over break, but that was an important one. Dave, let's take that. Let's see. We got Jim, response to Verna, of course, on the Belle Island Ferry. Francis, response to Alvina on the bank fraud. There you go. And Tom Davis, Ward 4 Councillor in the City of St. John's, our regular Tuesday call coming up.
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12: Welcome back. Let's go right to line number three, and a quick response to Alvina from Francis. Francis, you're on the air.
13: Hi. I was just listening to her story, and I had a similar, I'm with another bank, RBC, but about 2 years ago. I just happened to be checking my bank account in the morning, and I noticed a transaction of $4,500 that was being transferred to somebody I didn't know, and it said your e-transfer to such and such a person has been successfully transferred. So I called my bank right away, and luckily they caught it in time, but if the person had accepted the transfer, then I would have been out that amount of money. So it's not just TD, it's other banks too. So, you know, there's so many professional scams on the go these days. You know, it's hard to trust anyone.
12: And with the technology and AI still evolving, even getting smarter and smarter, they'll use it. You know, we talk about the advances and how wonderful AI will be for advances and discoveries, and hopefully, you know, the priority, let's just solve cancer first to move on. But it is in every aspect of our lives now. And I'll tell you, Francis, you mentioned there's not just TD. It certainly, most certainly is not. That just happened to be the focus of a particular CBC Investigates or Go Public piece. But, you know, the common denominator I'm seeing, and I've gotten, look, we have two other callers who want to respond to this very topic. So we've struck the nerve here this morning, not surprisingly, when it comes to banking. One common denominator, I will say, seems to be the app. And again, I've already said that I will not use the app. If you're using it on the run, you're using all kinds of unidentified Wi-Fi connections. You don't know which one is safe and secure and others are not. And when you're in the health sciences or somewhere, you know, you can go in as a visitor on that app. And I'm just very wary of it. I don't know for sure. I'm no tech genius or anything. But I do know that when you're flipping from different Wi-Fi signals and connecting to different ones as you move along, and if you're not on data and you're just using your Wi-Fi, then you're using that service, you know, and you even have to, you know, acknowledge and approve the use of it. And that alone can put you down the road of no consequence or no reimbursement if you lose that money, right?
13: Exactly. But however, I think, you know, when we, you know, we deal with a bank and they have all our personal information. Mm-hmm. And I think you know they owe the customers you know something in return if a scam happens, because we put our trust in that bank, and you know you think, you know, for instance, you have to go, you know, put in your password. Nobody else should be able to do that. So for somebody just to be able to you know automatically transfer, you know, a certain amount of money out of your account, you know, it's kind of concerning, you know, like to the point where you don't feel like your money should be going into the bank anymore, you know, if that sort of thing can happen.
12: I've been feeling that way for 40 years. Francis,
13: yeah,
12: listen, go ahead. I'll just give you a sec to wrap up. Sorry.
13: Yeah, no, because, you know, if you're, say, for instance, if you have $10,000 to your name and it's in your bank account, and like the lady was talking about, it just was wiped out within seconds, we'll say, and there's no way of getting it back, you know. So it's we might have to go back to the days when they'd bury money, put money in a bottle and bury it in the ground.
12: Yeah, and my little black bank account book that I used to use at CIBC when there was one in the Kmart Plaza on Tops of the Road. I'm with you. Francis, look, I appreciate you chiming in on this. It's a beware for all of us. And again,
13: for sure.
12: The technology is out of control. And, you know, the banks should do better as well and be more responsive.
13: Yes.
12: And be more reimbursing and accept and acknowledge the fact that the billions in dollars, their profits that they make every year, maybe they're not putting it all into the right place. Maybe they could put a little bit more into a holding fund for people who, through no fault of their own, are getting scammed out of their own money when we were promised the bank would look after it. So that's my rant on that
13: exactly.
12: One. Thank you, Francis. I appreciate it.
13: Okay, but goodbye.
12: Thank you. Take care. Okay, more on that volume. We have lots of calls coming in on that and emails too as well. Another one here on RBC. We'll get to all that right after the break. And Tom and Donna is there. Tom is there, of course, Ward 4 counselor, and Donna also speaking about the bank fraud after the break.
14: Call now 709-273-5211 or 1-888-590-8626. 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
15: I'm Claudette Barnes with your Community Minute. The Gander and Area SPCA is getting ready to celebrate, and they're inviting the whole community to join them. As they settle into their brand new shelter facility, they're welcoming past adopters, supporters, community members, and local businesses to their long-awaited grand opening celebration. It all happens Wednesday, June 24th from 2 to 6 p.m. at the new shelter building, 10 McGee Road in Gander. The official ribbon cutting takes place at 4 p.m. There will be refreshments, cake, games and activities for the kiddos, and plenty of cuddles from their shelter animals. 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
12: And welcome back to the show. Buzzing along here. Lots of great callers in the queue, but we're also looking for you as well. And another caller responding to that whole issue of bank fraud. Jim, you're on the air.
21: Yes, good morning.
12: Morning.
21: That lady, she phoned the ferry, one of the ferries. She's wondering why it takes so long now to get work done, and apparently the work is so not up to standards.
12: Mm-hmm.
21: But years ago, most of the ferries, a lot of the government ferries, used to be repaired in Marystown when the Marystown shipyard was operating.
12: That is absolutely true.
21: And now, apparently, that shipyard was given away for a dollar and was pretty well shut down. Well, the old shipyard was shut down altogether, except Paul Enton was sneezing a few salmon there or something.
12: Yeah,
21: And Kiwi got the other place to go over, and he's doing nothing there. With Kiwi, he got absolutely no work whatsoever, and not any of the multi-million dollar jobs. But that is the problem. In Mary's time, we have one of the most experienced, dedicated workforce in the world, as far as I'm concerned. And I worked there for 43 years, and I'm retired now in the last 14 years. But, all of them experienced workers, well, most of them are retired. A lot of them passed away. And those that are not still around are goes away to work. Goes brings their expertise to other parts of the world, mostly Alberta and other places. And that's the problem.
12: Yeah, a proper place, a proper local place where you can just take it and it can be work for locals and the ferries get fixed and God knows there would be an endless amount of work on them given the problems they've had even since they were purchased. And we're still waiting on word on the swing vessel. The provincial government has said they're still trying to procure a swing vessel that can assist and take the workload off both Fogo and the Belle Island runs. But you make a good point. The shipyard now, which of course is more like pivoted away from everything, you know, the fabrication side of things, is more like an aquaculture service hub these days with the Mar Base, as you may, I don't know if you mentioned Mar Base, but the Paul Entel based Mar Base in Marystown and the aquaculture and the hatchery plans. And but there's been delays with that as well, and that was all back, goes back to the pandemic. I mean, and even the St. Lawrence, the floor spur, which there was supposed to be another a savior for that company. I haven't heard much on that front after the former company was dissolved and they came in with a new one. I think the Blue Beach area was a big problem there. We're trying to dock and all that. So you make a great point on the ferry and you know, the work that we could be doing in-house as opposed to looking over and checking out Estonia and the rest of them for fill-in ferries. And you know, I mean, I don't know to what extent even Marystown today, or even New Dock in St. John's, what that work is like and how well it's turning around and whether or not they have the staff and maybe delays there are contributing to the problem. I don't know, but I welcome the minister and anyone with the knowledge to fill me in.
21: Well, for building ferries now, I mean, that's an art in itself.
12: Yes.
21: I know what, I went to work there at 23 years of age, and there was a bunch of Scotsmen coming at that time. Mm. I knew how to build boats. We were all just greenhorns and detraders. And we're all retired now, or did. Most of us retired. Hopefully, thank God we're not dolly, but we are. But there's no experienced shipbuilders around. So, yeah. And I don't know where you build a ferry at now.
12: Yeah, the apprentices didn't follow. We didn't stock the you know, the freezer, if you will, as the others moved on. You know, it wasn't passed on because I think the future of the shipyard was so much in doubt, and the lack of contracts, you know, good contracts that we could get, the larger ones we would never get, right? We know we're in competition with the larger dockyards elsewhere.
21: Well, the last two boats that were built overseas, Marystown had a bid in on them, or Kiwi bid, I should say, and I don't know whether they were too far overbid or what the problem was there, but they went overseas and got them done anyway. And they had to spend multi-million dollars on them since trying to get them fixed up. Now, you look at the ones that were built in Marystown, the Gallipoli, the Hayes Metallizates, and the Grace Sparks, and I could name a few more. They hardly ever had much problem with them. They were well built and they were well maintained, and they had people in place, like I said, who were very experienced.
12: Yep,
21: and now the ship there was apparently the Liberal government under Brian Tobin and Clyde Wells thought they were wasting too much money on it, even though, I mean, they wasted more money in other places, just as much. It was just a bunch of BS.
12: Yeah, there's always been a question about how much should be put into that service only because of the population base, you know, and unfortunately, you're right. The maintenance has not kept up over the years. We've let it slide for whatever reason, and the ferries age, and then we're looking for swing vessels, and we're not buying anything new. So whatever it is has to be adapted, whether it's the dock or whether it's the vessel itself in order to dock. And the issues go on and on and on, and we're in such a political frenzy and in a hurry to satisfy the masses and say, we got a new ferry. It may not be the right one, but we got one, and we'll try to run both of them, but one will be off all the time. It's just like it's an never-ending story.
21: I'd love to see him build new boats, but I don't think it's going to happen.
12: Yeah, well, they talked about four new ferries, the provincial government did. But again, in this age of efficiency, and we see what they're looking at everything across the board where they can save money, it's still hard to get my head around the promise that was that there were ferries going to be in the offing, new ones, let alone being built. So I look forward to an update on that as well. But I get the feeling that the more the government looks at the books and the more they look at the financial situation, whatever they can kick down the road, they will.
21: Oh, yeah. But Tony wants to save money out of the ordinary working man. Why don't they look at their own place in there instead of having to hire experts to give them advice? What happened? They're supposed to be the experts. So why should they hire someone not to give millions of dollars just to give them advice?
12: It's a good question. I wait for, I invite any one of them, minister, MHA, or otherwise, premier, who I still haven't had on this program here yet since I took over the show. I welcome him at any time, but it's a good question, and I leave it to them to answer.
21: Yeah. Good luck with it.
12: Thanks, Jim. I need all the luck I can get, buddy.
21: Yeah, me too. Bye.
12: Thanks a lot. All right, Jim. Yeah, and my mistake. I just had so many calls coming in here on the bank fraud, but that obviously Jim wanted to talk about the ferry. But there's lots here on the bone with the bank fraud too, and I'm still getting calls and emails about that because, and that's just indicative of the number of people who are being affected by this stuff. Banks, boy, I'll tell you, every little penny counts these days. And if someone takes it from you illegitimately, illegally, fraudulently, you're going to lose your mind because that's just wasted money. And we need every cent we can get. Let's take our next break. And yeah, we got a few callers in the queue just waiting patiently, and I'll get to you as soon as possible. But we're always looking for you, too. A couple of lines open. We'll be right back.
0: Call now, 709-273-5211 or 1-888-590-8626. VOCM Open Line will be back in a moment.
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12: And welcome back. Let's go to line number three. And Sheila Lee, you're on the air.
2: Good morning.
12: Good morning.
2: Yes, I'm calling now to talk about a beautiful show that's coming to our Legion here in Riverhead, St. Mary's Bay, on this Sunday starting at 2 p.m.
12: Wonderful.
2: It's called the Red Island Resettlement Girl. And, of course, on our island, there's a number of people who were misplaced that were moved or forced to move to resettle back in the 60s. And this lady was one of them. She was a young girl when she had to move. But anyway, she decided, because she had a son who was asking her questions, and she decided to put together, a nice narrative through recitation and song to tell the her story of her resettlement from Red Island. This show has been performed in different parts of the island, has been at the Arts and Culture, it has been at the rooms, and it's been most recently at the Sheila Nagara Theatre.
12: Yes, back in April.
2: And it's a fundraiser for our Good Shepherd Parish, mm-hmm. So we're encouraging people from near and far, and tourists as well, they're welcome to come. Admission is $20 at the door, and it will be a wonderful couple of hours of entertainment.
12: It sounds like it will be, and as you said, it's toured around. I've heard a little bit about it, and of course, yeah, tell that story. But the recitation's part of it, and the whole feel of it. Boy, I'll tell you, a little bit of theater and a little bit of relaxation for the brain in a quiet and thoughtful place is right up my alley. I don't know. I'm sure it's up others, too. Great opportunity to take this in. One more time, Sheila, just give me all the location and the time. I know you're down around Riverhead, but go ahead.
2: Yeah, I also wanted to add that we're going to have a couple of local performers first prior to the show.
12: Nice.
2: It's at Branch 62 in Riverhead, at the Legion in Riverhead, St. Mary's Bay. It starts at 2 p.m. It shows from 2 to 4. It's going to be a beautiful musical afternoon as Marion tells her story through her recitations and her beautiful singing. And I encourage, it's going to be lovely for both men and women to enjoy, and I'm sure it'll be nostalgic for some people. So please come and support our Good Shepherd Parish and have a wonderful afternoon.
12: Yeah, parishes could use that support, because we know that, the bosses aren't necessarily looking after us anymore in our parishes, and that's all I'm going to say about that. But look, yes, Marion Council, absolutely. What great work and a great show.
2: And she has a wonderful person coming with her too, Barbara O'Keefe. She's a beautiful, beautiful person as well. So it's kind of a duo performance, yeah. But I'm sure everyone will love it.
12: Yeah, you took the words out of my mouth. She does like harmonies with them when we're doing the recitations and singing and that sort of thing. So
2: yes.
12: It should be just lovely. So it's this Sunday, right on, at the Church of the Good Shepherd Parish.
2: The Good Shepherd Parish. Yeah.
12: Yes, in aid of the Good Shepherd Parish. Riverhead, St. Mary's Bay, be there, be square. Thanks, Sheila.
2: Thank you very much.
12: Take care. Good luck.
2: Bye.
12: Break legs. Thank you. Okie dokie. Let's go to, yes, of course, it's in aid of the parish. Not at the parish. Let's go to line number five. And Donna, you're on the air.
3: Good morning, Brian. How are you this morning?
12: I'm pretty good. Thank you for asking. How about yourself?
3: Oh, not bad at all. If I get a little hoarse, excuse me, but other than that, I'm a little nervous. I haven't called before.
12: Oh, my God. Well, I appreciate you doing it, and let's just have a chat.
3: Sure.
12: Okay.
3: Regarding Frances, her scam was more I think she said it was an indirect e-transfer, and mine was exactly the same thing. Mm. Not in the big amount of money that she had. It was only $500. Well, I say only, but as a senior, $500 means a lot more to me than it does to the bank.
12: Yeah.
3: Long story short, the bank, after going from one level to another, to an appeal, to everything else, no satisfaction whatsoever. I lost my $500. Mm. But I decided to, just on principle, I know the bank didn't care, probably didn't realize I left, but I went to another bank. Now, because I had to switch over automatic payments and transfers and withdrawals, all that kind of stuff, it took me about 3 months.
12: Yep.
3: So going from one bank to another, at times, I was taking $5,000. Over a period of 3 months, I withdrew $30,000 from my bank, which was totally unusual. I mean, I have been so consistent over the years, the same payments, the same everything.
12: Mm-hmm.
3: I was prepared the first time I went in to make the big withdrawal, but nobody questioned me on it. The second time, I thought they might have red flagged it. I think it was $6,000 I took out the next time, a week after.
12: Mm-hmm.
3: Now, as a 69-year-old woman who had just reported that I had been defrauded somehow, and with all the so-called catfishing, they call it, going on, mm-hmm. over 3 months and about 8 major withdrawals down to zero in each account, nobody once questioned an older lady,
12: yeah.
3: why are you closing your account? Is there something we've done? Or what's this all about? You know, nobody once thought to say to themselves or to even a manager, I wonder, is this legitimate? Is she being defrauded or is she being scammed somehow? That's what bothers me the most about what happened. Not so much that the $500 is lost, but nobody in the bank was red flagged in any way to ask me a question.
12: There was a time that it seemed like they cared when this sort of thing happened to me. And you know what? I was going to mention this earlier, Donna. 3 months ago, I changed banks. For the very same reason. A couple of things were going on. I wasn't feeling, they were, you know, no answer to requests, no answer to questions about this, that, or the other thing. I just got really frustrated. And look, they rely on you not to change banks because they know what a pain in the you-know-what it is to do it. You have to do it over a period of time. You have to make sure all of your, say, all of your contacts that you use for e-transfers and that sort of thing. I've got about 20. And so you got to get all of that, move all that. But I did it. The painstaking work of the, you know, the administrative side of it. And not once, you know, I really expected them when I went to finally close it, just because you'd think, they say, well, why are you closing it? I was waiting for that question. And of course, I would have said, well, it's none of your business, really. But if you really want to know, this is the worst service I've ever gotten, and I can't reach a person, and I tried to do this, and you didn't go. But nothing. It was like, okay. And I waited till it was down to $2 in the account. And I closed it out, not a question, not a second thought. They don't really seem to care anymore. They must be making that much money that they just don't seem to care anymore.
3: Sounds like you did exactly what I did, and I was prepared with an answer, but nobody cared to ask. And like you said, the pain it took to change from one bank to another, God only knows. You know, unless you really got to do it, I don't recommend it.
12: It felt great to do it, but in the moment, I second-guessed myself a few times because, again, then there's the automatic withdrawals that come out. Say, whether it's your power bill, your, you know, your phone bill, your Wi-Fi, your internet bill, whatever it is. I had all kinds of things coming out left, right, and center, regular bills to be paid on a, you know, automatic withdrawals. Had to do all of that. But you have to wonder, eh? Something must really, when it drives you to do that and go through all the trouble, because who needs that? You'd rather just have the consistency of a bank that you believe in, you can trust, and all the rest of it. But it just doesn't seem like they're there now anymore.
3: And I had been with that bank for over 35 years with business accounts, got a mortgage years ago, paid off the mortgage, all kinds of banking with them, you know, those GICs and, you know, just, you know, money amounts. But and then again, as I said, as I was 69 at the time, nobody thought to think, you know, is this lady being scammed somehow, you know, by a relative or a stranger somehow coming to the door, you know. And I was called at one time on this grandmother thing, you know.
12: The grandparent scams,
3: Yes, he says, hi, grandmother, how are you? Well, my grandkids don't call me grandmother. So I knew right off the bat.
12: Yeah.
3: And as soon as I forget my response, but the guy hung up on me eventually. But, you know, those scams are there. And like, as you found, the banks don't really seem to care. So what difference, right? And I guess what's happening, you probably moved to my bank. I'm going to move to your bank. Someone else has got to another bank.
12: Oh, yeah. It's the shuffle, right? It's the banking shuffle.
3: Yeah.
12: They're all. Yeah. We all know that they're pretty much all the same because they treat you exactly the same. And if you think that, you know, and look, the money they spend on commercials to tell you they're different, we're different, you know, and I'm not going to get started naming them, but I mean, the money they put into their commercials, the banking commercials, now you know where the profits, most of it are going. I mean, they just want to get you in the door and then whatever happens from there on. I'm sorry, it's going to be a bank BITCH session here today on the show because much of it I've gone through and the callers are feeling it too, and we're not making this stuff up. This is happening in real time.
3: And I'd like to let you know, on a good note, that what they wouldn't help me with, they couldn't give me information, this, that, and the other thing. I went to the RNC. They said, you know, you have to do this. After about 10 months, the RNC did find who did this, and I got to give them credit for it. It was only a small amount, but, I mean, they persisted, and they got the information they needed, and they got right down to the person who was responsible for the transfer.
12: Wow, that might be a rarity, but I'm really happy you gave me some positive news on that because I'm trying to keep things positive. But sometimes, I'm sure if you're listening, it can be tough.
3: Yeah, well, that's, like I said, a kudos to the RNC on that. But to the bank, like you said, they're probably all the same.
12: I think they are. But I mean, you know, they're all fighting for the same dollar and they're just trying to out-strategize each other, right?
3: Yeah, it doesn't happen. Doesn't work out good for the consumer always.
12: Look, as long as profits are into the billions, why would they change? You know?
3: Exactly.
12: So, anyway, look, I hate to be so that kind of negative ninny or whatever you want to call it, but Donna, we need these calls because, look, it's affecting all of everybody banks one way or another.
3: Yeah.
12: And the security of it, I'm telling you, when it just happens to you, the pit of your stomach, and you know that it's going to be a struggle to get it back. So, look, I appreciate the phone call. I wish you well. I hope, I hope other people have the luck you did when it comes to tracking it down with the law enforcement.
3: Yeah, track down. I never got it back, but at least, you know, I know that it can be found sometimes.
12: Yeah. And speaking of devil, the guy who, Stephen Hopkins, who's been charged most prolifically here in the province with the grandparent scam, he's back in Supreme Court this week. I'm not sure what. It's becoming completely off the charts here with the delays in his case, but he was already found guilty and fined, but now he has other charges before the court too. So, anyway.
3: Looks good on him.
12: Yeah, he was the grandparents' gang guy. There were two guys. So I think I just mixed up a name. I'm going to have to check that after the break. Got to get off to the news. Thank you, Donna. Appreciate the call.
3: Thank you for listening.
12: Thank you. Take care.
3: Bye-bye.
12: Bye. Yes, sir. Let's see. Let's take right on the news. Dave, let's take that and back with your calls after the break.
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10: At 11 o'clock, we have sunshine. The temperature is at 13 in St. John's. Good morning. I'm Sarah Strickland. The Veterans Memorial is closed to traffic between Roach's Line and Mackinson's due to what police are calling a very serious two-vehicle collision in the area. RCMP and emergency responders are on the scene. The road is expected to remain closed for an extended period. Drivers are being urged to use an alternate route for the time being, and updates will be provided as they become available. The family of a young man who testified against Tony Humbie has filed a wrongful death lawsuit against the RNC, NLHS, the Department of Health, and a group home for failing to disclose information they had about the risk Humbie posed to youth and failing to follow up on the information. The lawsuit alleges that the agency involved ought to have known that the young man in question was being exploited and that the exploitation was worsening his addictions issues and led to his psychological deterioration deterioration and self-destructive behavior. Shortly after testifying, he suffered a drug overdose and died in hospital. The lawsuit claims that prior to his loss of consciousness, he made statements concerning the abuse perpetrated by Humbie. The lawsuit was filed in Supreme Court on June 1st. No defenses have been filed to date. The allegations have not been proven in court. Provincial and federal officials are working together to help eradicate the presence of Japanese beetle in the St. John's area. Linda Swain has more for VOCM News.
4: The invasive species, which is regulated under the Plant Protection Act, has no natural predators and is highly destructive. The beetle was detected in the metro region over the last 2 years, indicating that the creatures are overwintering in the area. Japanese beetle can spread quickly, especially when it's windy or if plants or soil are moved around. Work is ongoing to monitor areas where Japanese beetle were previously detected. The eradication program includes restricting the movement of soil or plants around detection sites and the use of larvicides, which have proven effective with no impact on local animals, birds, bees, or other pollinators. Linda Swain, VOCM, Local News Now.
10: A business owner on the province's west coast says the local business community is very worried about the possibility of a work stoppage affecting the Marine Atlantic service. Steve Churchill operates Phone Tech Voice and Data Limited in Cornerbrook and is a director with the Cornerbrook Chamber of Commerce. He says local business relies heavily on the service and the impact of disruption will be felt throughout the province. Churchill says a strike or lockout could also have an impact on tourism. Some figures show up to 30% of all tourists coming to the island arrive through Port of Basque.
8: Gros Morne, the Northern Peninsula, all the West Coast, really. Like, it's such a tourist area. 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So we get a lot of ferry traffic that entails tourism. So absolutely, it would probably be devastating to this part of the region without Marine Atlantic.
10: Up next, your VOCM weather forecast.
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10: St. John's Metro, rest of the Avalon and Clarenville, sunshine today, westerly winds at 30, a high of 18, clear tonight, a low of 6, mainly cloudy tomorrow, high of 10. Central Newfoundland, sunshine today, a high of 22, a few clouds for tonight, low of plus 3 with the risk of frost, mainly cloudy tomorrow, a few showers and a high of 16. South Coast today, sun and cloud, a high of 15, a few clouds for tonight, low of plus 3, sunny breaks tomorrow, high of 15. West Coast, Southwest Coast, Northern Peninsula today, sunshine, a high of 18, clear tonight, low of 8, cloudy with showers for tomorrow, high of 17. Happy Valley, Goose Bay, sun and cloud, but showers this afternoon with the risk of a thunderstorm and a high of 20. Partly cloudy tonight, northeasterly winds 30, a low of plus 5. Sun and cloud tomorrow with a high of 14. Labrador West, sun and cloud today, a high of 24. Cloudy tonight, low of 10. Mainly cloudy, a few showers for tomorrow, high of 21. North Coast, a few showers ending around lunchtime, winds from the north of 40 and a high of 9. Mainly cloudy tonight, a low of plus 2. And tomorrow, sun and cloud with a high of 6. Right now in St. John's, we have sunshine. The temperature's at 13, winds around 40 over at the airport. I'll be back with all the news of the day at 12 noon for VOCM News. I'm Sarah Strickland.
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12: Welcome back to the show. Right to line number one. And Ed, you're on the air.
15: Good day, how are you today?
12: Good, sir. Thank you. And yourself?
15: Oh, not too bad. Frustrated, but not bad.
12: Okay.
15: I've been trying to get a person some help for quite a while now. Actually, a couple of months now, actually.
12: What kind of help?
15: The person is, I'm going to say, disabled. went through a very bad situation with somebody. Needless to say, there was, you know, police and everything else involved in that stuff. At the moment, I'm trying to get her some help to help her with her electric bill, because she's going to be cut off literally at the end of the week. She will not have any electricity in her house by the end of the week, and I've been literally trying for months to get some solution to this. I've been trying to find this homeless group, which we talked to months ago before they vacated their office altogether on Money Mountain Road.
12: Mm-hmm.
15: No idea where they're to anymore. The phone numbers go absolutely nowhere. Basically, I'm coming up empty to give this lady some help. I mean, I wish I could financially help her, but I'm financially strapped myself when it comes to something like that.
12: First of all, is she living on her own? And is the phone bill, like, is shelter, her home, a problem? Or is it the phone bill, or what's the situation?
15: Well, she's living in housing. Okay. And the light and power, they're still stuck in the old COVID thing like 5 years ago. So you can't physically go into the building and actually physically talk to someone, look through the bills and that, and see what's going on. She didn't have access to the bills because she was, like, let's say, not able to get to her mailbox for literally, basically, almost 5 years because of medical problems.
12: Well,
15: and so she didn't know what the bills were, not like that. There was somebody, as a living, whatever that person had to be, you know, had to get removed from the house because of the disease. But I'm at a wit's end of trying to figure out how to get some help before lights come out.
12: Well, you mentioned then homelessness, St. John's. You know, we do have regular contact with them. I mean, Doug Pawson's very vocal, very out there in front of all of these issues, especially, you know, recently we had a caller there about Horizons 106. But listen, while we were talking, Dave did make contact with Ed and Homelessness St. John's, and they provided, and this is why I say off the top of the show all the time that Dave's doing yeoman work. People think he's just clicking buttons, putting people on here. He is a whirling dervish back there, and he, while we were talking, he got a hold of Ed Homelessness St. John's. I might be able to spit that out once correctly, and I can give you an email that you can contact. And I believe we're going to have Doug Pawson, the head of End Homelessness, on the show as well. I think, Dave, is that correct? We may be able to get him on around 11:30. So he's going to come on the show as well and speak to issues, of course, your specifically, you know, what you've been able to tell me here. And you don't have to go into any more, you know, sensitive stuff or like that. We got the message, and I'll give you an email, and I'm told they will get right back to you.
15: Yeah, I've done that. No, we've got back.
12: What email do you have?
15: Whatever email was on their website itself in the first place.
12: Okay. So as I said, Dave was just in touch with them, and they're waiting for it. So if you want to make contact, I'm told, and the man himself, Doug, will be on the show later. So they want to make contact with you. They're not just sitting on their hands there. This is a call that Dave just made. He spoke to them, and they're waiting for your email. And I can give you the address if you want to flick them a quick note, whether you believe they'll get back or not. At least you've consented off, and that'll be a step at least toward in the right direction. Is that okay?
15: Yes, sir.
12: Yeah, when you're ready.
15: I've been literally, I'm going to say, given the runaround for literally months, and I'm getting really sick. I mean, we even went to their office, which was on Monday Pond Road originally, and basically it was the last day they were going to be there, which we didn't know by any means. They said they were going to move somewhere else. Well, guess what? Don't know where to move to. Can't get in contact with nobody.
12: Well,
15: tried email address, all that, and no one. Ever got back to me, and we went to different other organizations. And guess what? They gave the same exact information for End Homeless, which has not gotten anywhere.
12: I can appreciate the frustration, absolutely, Ed. We hear it all too often. I tell people all the time, you only hear about 20-30% of all of the information and feedback we get here is on the air. Only about 20 or 30. So much of it is after and before and in emails and information that we try to follow up on. But here's the email. I'll give you this one. Just trust me on this. Give it a shot. They're waiting for your call. They heard you, and they want you to give an email. And look, it's better than nothing. I know the frustration is real, but if you don't get satisfaction from this, call us right back tomorrow and let us know. But we're going to do our best here. So the email is info at wecanendit.com.
15: We can end
12: it. Dot com. Yep, all one word. So give her a shot, flick a note, just say, hey, you know, I was just advised to give this. I've been trying to reach you, not having a lot of luck, but I was told to send this email now and someone will get back to me. And let us know if they do or don't.
15: Oh, believe me, if I don't get no satisfaction of this, considering I've been doing this literally for months, and this is not a joke,
12: yep.
15: Okay?
12: Well, let's
15: try to give this lady some help. So, because, I mean, she is... But you can say she has disabilities and stuff like this.
12: Is she on her own, Ed? Does she have any family or kids or anything with her?
15: She's on her own now due to the fact that the person itself that was with her had to be removed
12: yeah.
15: home.
12: Sadly, all too common. We understand that. Yeah, so Ed, look, give that email a shout, flick it off, and Dave just reminded me too, yeah, copy openline@vocm.com on it, so that we're copied, so we see that that you sent it off, and then we'll also see the response.
15: Because the problem is that if she loses her electricity, that means under the contract that she has, she will no longer be able to stay at the location itself, and she has to be removed.
12: Yep, totally get it. Okay, let's. Time is of the essence, so give that email a shout. And like I said, copy us so we can see all the correspondence that goes back and forth. And again, keep your ear to the radio because we'll have Doug Pawson with End Homelessness on within the next half hour.
15: Yeah, I wish I didn't have to go through this because you figure that there'd be some help somewhere. But every time you turn around to get help, it seems to turn around and go to the same dead end before. It's something has to change. Either the website got to change, the information on the site got to change, because it's not helping anybody. It's just really ticking people off, and it gives nobody any hope of actually possible solution of a better future.
12: Yep.
15: It's not mentally good for anybody to go through that.
12: Ed, you're absolutely right. It only exacerbates the situation. Little step backs like that, lack of progress, can just make you send you over the edge. So look, I understand the frustration is palpable. Give the email a shot. I got to get off to the break. And as I said, copy us on it, openline@vocm.com. Just put that into CC. And so we can see all the correspondence that transpires from it. And I wish you nothing but the best. And I wish her nothing but the best as well. Keep us posted.
15: Yeah.
12: Okay, good luck. Good luck, Ed. Thanks, man. Okay, let's take that break. Come back with Tom Davis, counselor for Ward 4 in the city of St. John's after the break.
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5: Welcome back to the show. Let's go to Tom Davis. I don't know, Tom, how to say. Are we talking interim suspended Ward 4 counselor? How do I address you right now? Is your council hat put away for a month, or how does that work?
6: You know what? It's really tough. I don't really know. I mean, it's difficult. I mean, people still call me. So what do?
5: Well, yeah, are you allowed? I mean, obviously, you could still do work. So we should go back, of course. You were handed a month-long suspension with pay last week regarding an investigation that found, I guess you made comments that created, quote-unquote, a poisoned work environment. Now, we spoke last week about this, and I believe you did say, I fully appreciate the sensitivities around HR issues and involving different people and that sort of thing, but I know at the time we spoke, you said that you kind of pledged to elaborate a little bit on what this was all about. To what extent you can, go for it.
6: Well, I mean, first of all, it's very difficult, and I really appreciate all the support that I've gotten. You know, a couple of people called, Charlie and Walter Harding, both called in last week. It was, you know, it's been a tough time for myself and my family. But, you know, at the end of the day, this is a process that I've accepted and that I'm trying to move forward on. But, you know, there was all kinds of, I guess, rumors floating around about what may or may not have occurred, and I don't want to dig into the details of it, but just to say that, first of all, there was no big blow-ups, there was no anger, there was no, by me, towards anybody, and there was a private conversation that was overheard where I was referencing a podcast I'd listened to, and unbeknownst to me, it was somewhat, you know, it was very a sensitive subject for someone who overheard it. That was the catalyst that led to the investigation, and then they went through and interviewed people, and it's interesting when you mentioned the poisoned workplace reference, is that that was one of the allegations in the complaint, and in the report, there's a heading, poisoned workplace, but underneath it says that I made people feel uncomfortable. You know, the direct sentence does not say poisoned workplace. So, you know, again, not to split hairs on anything, and I don't want to defend, it's not about defending, I feel, you know, I have definitely hurt people's feelings, and I feel bad for that, and I'm looking forward to the training that's going to be required of me, but this was not, this was not a situation where I lost my cool or anything like that. It's difficult because, you know, when I go back and listen to the evaluation, because it's humbling when you have to listen to what other people think about you, and there's positive things in there, because a lot of people were interviewed, a lot of positive things in there, but again, there's this theme that in some of these debates, I made people feel uncomfortable. I've got to try and choose my words differently. In my mind, when I was speaking, I was talking about an organization. It was never about people. I have a great deal of respect for everybody down there. Incredibly competent people work at the city, including my colleagues, counselors,

0: never about that, and somehow I've got to be able to do that, because I no part of me is going to be silenced or stop representing the, you know, what I feel is the best long and short term interests of the residents of the city of St. John's and specifically the residents of Ward 4. It's going to be very interesting to see how the training can help me do it. I do know that as people who listen to me on the show regularly, it's you know, I have pretty strong and educated feelings about things. I bring a unique set of skills to the council table, and I do listen. Like, you know, there's many things, many issues where I've felt strongly about something, but I listen to other people and it changed my mind. So, you know, it's, you know, I don't envy if someone who maybe didn't have the support system went through this process. It would be very, very hard on them. I mean, it was hard on me. It was hard on my family, but I had a lot of support. So, you know, these conflict of interest, which is not my case, or this code of conduct violation, which was mine, like these can be very, very difficult on a person, you know, not to in any way diminish the impacts in the workforce or, you know, around the council table from, you know, words or actions that you might put out, you know.
1: Yeah, it can get hard later on in life as an experienced person, a business person, an actual elected councillor, to be told you need training for anything, especially when it comes to dealing with people. I mean, this is your bread and butter through business, through politics, through council, through dealing with your, you know, the people in your ward. Do you feel, I know you accepted what was handed down, but do you feel like you got a fair shake?
0: Do you know what? It's really irrelevant at this stage of the game. I will say that if I'm back in this situation in the future, we might be having a different conversation. I contemplated all kinds of approaches to this, but really what the residents want is they want me to get back to work. I mean, it's, to me, I'm not sure who's getting punished more, the residents or me now, because I'm my voice is removed from the table. I mean, right now there's union negotiations going on right now, collective agreement, which will have significant long-term impacts. Before I lost access to email, I wrote a impassioned email to my colleagues, you know, just putting my thoughts on paper so that they would at least have that, because I won't get a chance to be part of that process. And come next budget time and the budget time after that, the budget time after that, like the decisions we make on a daily basis. So, you know, for me, I mean, I don't want to wait into that. There's no benefit to that. The residents want me to get back to work. They don't want this drama. I mean, I tried to take the high road and to do what was in the best interests of the organization, of my colleagues, and ultimately the residents. And you know, I weighed all options. I got to tell you, there was it was not an easy process. I had people pushing me to react differently than I did, but I don't regret it. And I'm sincerely sorry for hurting people's feelings. It's never my intention. But you know what? We can always learn, and I'm looking forward to whatever course is. And I've told them I want to start them right away. I don't want to be doing this after my period of suspension is over. So I'm hoping that, you know, shortly they're going to reach out and get me started on that. I mean, listen, it is what it is. But I don't want to stir the pot. It's not my objective. I want to get back to work.
1: Yeah. To what extent did you consider resigning?
0: Yep.
1: And
0: I did.
1: Yep. Go ahead.
0: No, that's it. I did. I considered all options. I consulted
1: rather than go through all this, you know.
0: Well, it's even more so than that. It's, you know, what is in the best long-term interest of the province when it comes to municipal leaders trying to conduct their affairs, you know. And like I say, I did weigh all options and consulted with a lot of people. And, you know, it was really hard. Like, it's, you know, it's hard on your family. You know, my wife had messages saying that people, you know, she should leave me. My daughter made a comment about how, you know, when she was young, she might have bullied somebody. You know, like, it just... You know, and then you get in. You mentioned the business side of it. You know, fortunately, the public seems to have not really jumped on, you know, vitriol against me. But I mean, could have impacted my business, my employees. You know, you just don't know. When you start a process, a formal process like this, I think sometimes we dehumanize the process. And this happens in criminal and civil law and all parts where, you know, and it can just be bullying or just, you know, over the fence or around the workplace. You never know what the long-term consequences of starting an action are once mm-hmm. the wheels start turning. I mean, March 10th was the incident, right? I mean,
1: it's a long time ago. 2 months later, yeah. Three months later, sorry.
0: Correct, and when you mentioned it last week about me not being in council,
1: yeah.
0: I mean, I haven't been in council since March the 10th.
1: Yeah, and I was getting questions on that front. Tom, I got about a minute here. Just a couple of quick things. First,
0: yeah.
1: Look, there are, as you said, a lot of people in your corner, not just from the callers on this. As I've said before, you're a brash, blunt, tell it like it is, as you see it, kind of counselor. And most people knew what they were getting. I don't know all the intricacies. I don't know if this is just a strict disagreement over an issue or personality or the wrong word used. That'll be for others, and nobody really knows that. So there's no right for anyone has to attack you personally and your family and everything. They're just assuming things and guessing. But I will ask you this, like, do you feel comfortable receiving pay during this time? Like, you're not technically working. How was that figured out?
0: The night before the council meeting, because I only found out the consequences on Friday. The night before the council meeting, I actually reached out and I said, listen, I don't want to get paid. I'm not working. They said, well, we're going to have a special meeting. And I thought, well, I'm sure there were some counselors around the table who fought for me in every way that they probably could. And I thought, well, now I'm going to be slapping them in the face. So the decision I made was to donate the money, which I did. I did Wednesday morning to the REAL program, which is a great program for disadvantaged youth to get into sports and entertainment activities. So I did that Wednesday morning. My full month's pay has been donated. So, I mean, I don't feel bad about that. But,
1: you should feel good about that. Yeah, absolutely.
0: Yeah, but again, some people wouldn't be able to afford it, right? I mean, like, I'm blessed that I can do it, so, you know, I wouldn't expect that of someone else. You know, there's other people require, you know, need it for their car payment or their mortgage payment, right? So again, these are very nuanced situations. I'm blessed to be able to be objective about this, and my approach to everything I do is more objective, right? Yeah. So I'm lucky to be able to do it. But I do appreciate everybody's support, and I just want to get on. I want to get back to work, and I'm sincerely sorry for any feelings that I hurt, and I'm looking forward to getting back there in 3 weeks' time.
1: Tom, look, when you think about all the people who would not be on Open Line talking about this and who would dodge it and go silent and not be out in front of it, not communicate, speak to the issue as best you can and as much you can. As I said, it's been part of what people expected of you when you were elected, and you're not letting them down on that front either. So you're out in front of it. You're here on the public airwaves speaking about it, not dodging it. And again, good on you for donating your salary. I had a lot of people ask me, you know, how come he's getting paid? He's just sitting around not doing anything. I can assure you he's not sitting around doing nothing. And again, it was a city decision, and once they made that decision, you donated it. So end of story.
0: Yeah, thank you. Thank you, everyone.
1: Tom, thanks for the call. Good luck.
0: Okay, take care.
1: Bye. All right, let's get off to our second last break of the morning, and yeah, we'll be right back.
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1: And welcome back to the home stretch for this, oh my God, what's today? Tuesday. Here on Open Line. Thanks for all your calls. We're doing humming along here. Let's go, as promised earlier, to the Executive Director of End Homelessness St. John's, Doug Pawson. You're on the air.
11: Hi, Brian. How are you?
1: Well, it's been a morning. As you've probably been, I know you've been listening to some of it if you have time, because you're not flat out either, but, and I say that tongue in cheek, of course.
11: Oh, no, of course. Yeah, no, I heard that one of the former residents from Horizons had called in and shared a bit of his story and experience with the work that we're doing up here. And so I thought I'd just call in and, you know, say my gratitudes to him for, you know, the hard work that he's put in and to get where he is now. I know has been a lot of hard work, and we're really proud of him for what he's been able to accomplish.
1: Yeah, and it should be noted, it's not like people are making this choice in real time to do this. I asked him a little bit of background, because I knew automatically people would say, oh, yeah, here's a guy from the mainland, like, you know, and we have enough homeless people here that we have to deal with, and he just decided to come here and now, you know, on the provincial tit. But it's not the case at all. I mean, look, he talked about his problems, foster child and in care growing up, and we know that that's the slippery slope. And then into some criminal activity, and then, you know, you're in the system, and it's not good.
11: Yeah.
1: So,
11: I mean, you know, just to touch on that, like, you know, I often say, you know, the child welfare system is a superhighway into homelessness and into corrections and into emergency responses. And I mean, it's reflected in our provincial budget, where just the service provisions alone for child welfare in our province is $220 million this year. And the provincial housing budget is $125. So just for context, like, it is a very costly system that doesn't really deliver a lot of great outcomes.
1: But he made the point too, you know, and he praised the Horizons 106 mainly, I guess, because not a lot of shelters have all of the wraparound services right there, like a one-stop shopping in the same building. That's what made it so valuable for so many people, right?
11: Yeah. And that's kind of what I want to touch on, right? Like, what with the news that it's not being the lease being renewed is one thing. When we took this on, we took it on to demonstrate when you have health and housing supports on site and the ability for folks to stabilize and get the supports they need, they can move on. You know, a lot of the folks that live here and have lived here, you know, I've gone through the shelter system for years without success. So, you know, we wanted to demonstrate that, and we did it with the commitment at the time from the provincial government that there would be better solutions built and resourced to take this work on. And I feel like such a sense of loss for our community that, you know, we're regressing, we're moving backwards and unwinding, you know, the sort of fulsome supports that people desperately need. And it's not just the 75 folks, you know, who've lived here. It's the 150 folks who've lived here, and it's the 350 on the wait list, and over 500 people every month that we know continue to experience homelessness. And, you know, if we get better services and supports, we get better outcomes in the long run. And I feel a tremendous sense of loss for not just our residents, but our staff who, you know, they work so hard to support folks, you know, as you would have heard from gentlemen earlier. And, you know, that sense of loss is really, it's tough for a lot of us, but, you know, I'm so grateful and proud of our team because they show up, you know, day in and day out, despite the scrutiny this has always been under, and they've shown that this can work. And I feel such a sense of loss, that something like this isn't going to replace what's desperately needed in our community and our communities around the province. Like, we took this on thinking this could be done in the West Coast. You don't just need a hotel in Corner Brook or in Labrador. Like, let's invest in people and communities, and we can generate better outcomes. We get better housing outcomes. We get jobs and job creation out of it, right? We get better, healthier communities. And to me right now, what's going on without any plan informed by evidence is devastating.
1: And regarding that, the loss of Horizons 106, I imagine you're still, I mean, you must have a regular contact, regular open line, no pun intended, to the department. So, you know, the thing that troubles me right off the top is the fact that, and I assume this is still the case, that they're not going to fill those other 30 rooms. They remain vacant. Is that correct?
11: Mm-hmm. Yeah, there's no more intakes happening at all, just with the plan to wind down. So,
1: are you okay with that rationale?
11: We have advocated month over month over month for the last year and a bit to remove that cap. And
1: the 75,
11: so
1: right?
11: We know we could support even more folks. We know that the province is currently paying for other hotels to be used as shelter. And we've got an option right here. And so, you know, this whole thing obviously has been very politically charged, and, you know, we got involved because it represented an opportunity to show how this should be done from a shelter service delivery, from a supported housing service delivery. And, like, you know, we're seeing other parts of the country really integrate health and housing. You know, we're seeing the Dunhouse model in Toronto get a lot of attention because the University Health Network is involved in supporting health needs of folks. We've been doing that for a couple of years, you know, and it works. And so at a time when the rest of the country is deepening that integration of health and housing, we're unwinding it. And that's a huge loss. And what that does is it makes people who are incredibly vulnerable already even more vulnerable. And when I look at sort of the headlines and the calls that you folks get, you know, things like trap houses and community safety, for example, you know, the folks who are often the victims are the most vulnerable, who have the least in their name. They can't kick somebody out, you know, who's a member of a criminal element of their home who takes it over and runs a criminal operation. You know, those are the folks that desperately need this kind of support and service. And I am incredibly scared about the uncertainty for so many folks who, yeah, we might be able to find them in an NL housing unit, but without the safety of a permanent supported housing building like what we've got here, they're so vulnerable to those unit takeovers and to criminal elements. And this is only going to jeopardize public safety even more. So I'm really concerned about that, and I need to highlight it because it's something that's already very topical, and we are on a collision course to see more vulnerable folks get taken advantage of and more criminal elements preying on them. And we don't have the resources either on a support side or an RNC side to even respond to what's currently happening, let alone what's going to happen. And that message has been conveyed to the department, and I hope to the minister. I mean, I haven't said it to him directly because we haven't met since December, but, you know, these messages are critically important to be for people to know that, you know, this by winding this operation down and removing those supports isn't going to make things better. In fact, it's going to make things a lot worse.
1: Are we any clearer, or do we have any more clarity on what will happen after December and Horizons 106 shuts down and the 75 people that are there now?
11: No. And I'm sharing, you know, as honestly as I can, Brian, how deeply concerned and scared I am for the folks who call this place home, and for, you know, all of the residents in shelter where we're seeing winding back supports. And again, at a time when we know there's a housing crisis and people's wellness are going unmet, their health and wellness needs are getting unmet, and we're winding things down without a plan, not evidence informed, and honestly doing the opposite of what the rest of the country is doing.
1: And it goes to the efficiencies. The government has made it very clear on two things. One, they're going to trim the fat wherever they can because of, you know, the financial position we still find ourselves in, without a signed MOU on Churchill or without a finalized sanction on Bay Nord. You know, both big, you know, ticket items that could have an immediate influx of cash. But by the same token, we know beyond the people that are at 106, that there are so many more people out there. So it just, you said the politics side of things. I'm just wondering what, any communication at all on this, because this is June now. If it's September and October and we're still saying, well, we're looking at what we're going to do, that's going to be too late, I assume.
11: That's no. And to your question, there hasn't been any communication with the minister or the premier's office on this. And, you know, we've briefed with the department staff, but, you know, we haven't had any conversations with the folks making the decisions. And we've invited, you know, them up to visit and talk to residents and staff. But those requests have been unanswered at this point. And, you know, the MOU and the sort of windfall that we were talking about, you mentioned there, Brian, I mean, I think the challenge is if we don't build housing and supported housing at this point in time, if we're not moving towards that, you know, what's the plan to build more hospitals where folks are only able to go and they can't access the shelter system because it's full? Our private shelter system is the biggest it's ever been. These are largely unstaffed and very unsafe conditions. Where do those folks turn when housing units are being repurposed for folks up here? Not even the 2,000 folks on the wait list are getting prioritized over the residents here. So we're going to clog up an already full and broken system, and we better build more hospitals. We better build more jails, because where do people turn? Like, these are the only other options people have to go to when there's nowhere else to go. And, you know, we're showing outcomes and models that work and provide people with support with dignity to get those outcomes. And, you know, without a suitable alternative, like I said, I'm desperately scared. And I don't think the folks making the decisions understand how sensitive in time or how urgent this time is.
1: Yeah, and God knows we need that prison that's being built, but God, more jails. It just feels like the most regressive actions you can take. And, you know, the province has said it, they won't balance the budget on the backs of residents. This feels like another backbreaker to me. But Doug, that's I'll just leave you with that. Look, thanks a lot for making time. Yeah. As I said, I know you're not busy enough. Let us know too, and I know you heard the call from Ed, who you know, was saying he wasn't getting any kind of satisfaction through End Homelessness, and we gave him that email. So hopefully someone has a look at that and can respond to him real quick. I know it's, you know, down into the staff level, but you know, we'd appreciate it if you can have a look into that.
11: Yeah, and credit to Dave. He always makes those connections when folks call in. So he's already made that connection. But yeah, thanks for your time, Brian. I appreciate it.
1: As well. Doug, take care, and don't be a stranger. Take care.
11: You too.
1: Okay, bye. Yeah, Dave, doing all the work. Yeah, they don't see all the hard work you're doing back there, man. Only when I call you out. And he doesn't even like me to give him shout-outs because he's that humble. Let's take our last break of the morning. Come back with Craig talking about the lights on vehicles. All over that after the break.
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1: Welcome back to the show. A couple of good emails there. I may get to them or not before the end of the show. They're short enough, but let's go right to line number four. And Craig, you're on the air.
17: Hey, Brian. How's it going? Good. Hey,
1: pretty good. Thank you. Are you on the road?
17: Yeah. I'm just here at Cal Tire in Paradise trying to get a tire replaced. Got a rock in the tire, so it's always something to deal with.
1: Yeah, I just noticed yesterday, I've got a big old screw in the tire. And it's funny, the way I parked, I was wondering, and I came out, and there it was, gleaming back at me, and I'm not going to take it out, because you know what'll happen then.
17: Oh, yeah. Well, get a repair kit first.
1: I'm all over it, but yeah, I'm going to leave that in. I did that as a kid when I first had my license. Pulled the big old nail out of the tire, and as soon as I did it, I realized a mistake. But anyway, go ahead. Sorry.
17: I guess a few things. When it comes to banks, they have insurance. I mean, I know whenever I was dealing with banks, if I was over $500,000, I'd get an email and they would block my card. So, I mean, for somebody that's, you know, transferring $4,000 out of their account, they should get an email from their bank. But also, we got AI. And, you know, every computer has an IPS, right, Internet Service Provider, that can track all the transactions. So why banks don't have the ability to take AI and use it to protect us is not logical.
1: Well, they spend their money where they can reap the best profit. And, you know, the insurance, as far as I know, I think, like through CDIC and these organizations, that'll cover, like, institutional failures. But I'm not sure it covers fraud or scams. And it's a gray area, and if it's gray and you can't prove that they have to reimburse you, they're probably not.
17: Yeah, I mean, I had the Scotiabank take two houses from me because of a scam within their management. You know, if you fire the manager and I lose two homes, and then I still got to pay back money, you know? It's like, it's crazy the way that the system works. And speaking about the system, like, I read the Highways Act, and in that Highways Act, you have a section for lights, emergency lights. So with the lights, you know, you got red, blue, and white, right? White and red for ambulance, red for the fire trucks, and blue and, you know, red, white for the police vehicles. But lately I've been noticing that there's a lot of vehicles with blue lights on them. They're not supposed to have blue flashing lights. They're for emergency purposes. So when the Department of Highways has blue light on their truck, or the town of Paradise has it on all their service vehicles, or private companies got them on their personal vehicles, then we got to slow down and stop and pull over whenever we see those blue lights. We don't know if it's police or not. So the government and the department needs to get more proactive about their own documentation and follow it, because apparently they're not following it, and the police are not protecting their own blue lights by taking and informing these people that they're not supposed to have blue lights on. It's not complicated, but nobody's doing their jobs.
1: Yeah, and they need the staff and the resources to do their jobs. I mean, you know, a traffic stop or anything of that sort, I don't know if there's a quicker way of, like, in this age of speed cameras and catching people without having the time or resources to pull them over, because that's what speed cams are all about. They're replacing the number of cruisers and RNC officers or RCMP officers that we can't put on the road. It, you know, it's an extra layer of defense, right, against speeders and reckless drivers and whatever else is going on. So, you know, and the time it takes, you know, for an RNC officer to pull over somebody and go through, say, a ticket that might, you know, sure, it's a break in the law, but I get the feeling these days more and more in this age of, and look, everybody's dealing with it, staffing, including the police forces. I just feel like, you know, there's a bar that's been, it's a little higher now. If they're going to pull you over for something, you know, they're really gauging what time they have to waste. I hate to say the word waste, but what time that'll take away from possibly another more important call that they may have already been on the way to.
17: Yes, but I mean, this is their own department. I mean, I just seen the lights on a Department of Highways truck, right? Yeah. So, I mean, this is within their own departments. They should know and realize they're not supposed to be using blue lights. So replace them. I mean, they're supposed to be green. Green is for service. Green and yellow. All around the world, you see green and yellow lights, but here in Newfoundland, you got blue ones on them.
1: What kind of vehicle did you see the blue lights on again? Government vehicle? What kind of one was it?
17: Yeah, it was a government highways vehicle. They're doing a bit of work there on in Mount Pearl at the cross from the actual motor registration office.
1: Ironically enough.
17: Right? So, you know, you look out and all you see is blue flashing lights. You think there was an emergency or an accident there, but it's not. It's guys just doing paint job or whatever they're doing there. I wasn't paying attention to them too much. But, I mean, they're not supposed to have the lights on. You know, that's what happens. When we have a society where people don't follow the basic general rules, we have chaos. And look at all the chaos that we have in our world today. Because people are not just following simple things. We're just allowing it to be. And when we allow things to be, people figure that they can get away with it and do. So then more people do it. And so now we have hundreds of trucks with blue lights on it instead of just, you know, a few years ago, there was none.
1: It is.
17: So it'll continue.
1: It is indeed in the traffic act. I mean, they're supposed to be restricted, blue lights specifically, to, you know, first responder vehicles, whether it's a cop car or a fire truck or an ambulance or specifically to emergency vehicles, so we can disseminate between the two. Absolutely.
17: Yes, and with regards to AI, I mean, the governments and corporations are all on the bandwagon for pushing AI. Why don't we use AI in our government and replace most of the people that are in there? Because I think we get a lot more done.
1: Well, that's probably going to be a self-fulfilling prophecy, because we all know that it's a job for anyone. Whether you got a kid that's going to university now or whatever, you want to be very careful in selecting what their career path is, because so much of it can be just replaceable. You're absolutely right.
17: Yes. Oh, exactly. Yep. I mean, AI is good. It has its purposes, and it can also be bad. It depends on who's using it. But at the same time, you know, we shouldn't be dependent on it, because it's only to turn out the power, and it's no longer usable.
1: Yep, absolutely.
17: Okay, thanks. Appreciate it, bro.
1: Look, I do too. Thanks for bringing the other thing to our attention as well. Thanks a lot. Take care.
17: Have a great day.
1: Bye-bye. You too, Craig. Thanks. All right, that'll just about call it a day. I just want to remind everyone again, yes, as for your emails and letters, and we get letters as well, you know, I will endeavor to get to them when I can. But I'm limited, of course, time-wise here, especially on the show, since they're, you know, they're just too long for me just to read out verbatim on the air. People are already tired of me listening to me on a phone call, let alone go on for 10 minutes with a letter, especially with callers waiting. And look, I'm not complaining about the callers waiting. They are the priority, the reason Open Line was born and still exists today. So, you know, we don't have an op-ed page. Our op-ed, or opinion editorial page, which is what it's short for, is Open Line. That said, and between the calls, the morning prep, researching every new topic that's on the go, responding to emails, program meetings. Oh, and by the way, calling, and you know, and the ignorance and the insulting stuff, no time for it. You're not going to get a response if that's the attitude. Trying to keep a positive tone here. Calling me pathetic for not getting to your question about Minister Thompson last week. Thank you. Thank you very much. I knew I wouldn't have to wait too long for someone to give me a tangible example of the kind of insult mindset we have to change in this society today. Like, was there not a nicer way you could have expressed dissatisfaction with the minister's responses or even the questions that I had very little time to ask her? No, sir. Had to go mean, had to go on the attack, insult someone, there you go. Well, we won't have a lot of time for that stuff on this show anymore. We're going to stay positive. We'll deal with the hard issues, but we'll get past the personality or the personal attacks and conflict. No time for it here on Open Line. We're going to keep it, the frowns from falling upside down. Thanks, everyone. Love your emails, by the way. I love getting emails, some emails. Drive safe for everyone. Drive alive. Arrive alive. VOCM cares.
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20: At 12 noon, gorgeous day out there. We have sunshine, not a cloud in the sky. Temperature is at 15 and light winds over at the airport. Good afternoon. I'm Sarah Strickland. This is the Tuesday edition of VOCM at noon. In our news today.
0: That was the catalyst that led to the investigation.
20: Suspended St. John City Councillor Tom Davis, shedding a bit more light on the incident which prompted a code of conduct complaint against him. And El Hydro is investigating the cause of a power surge that led to an outage affecting a large portion of the island over the weekend there on Saturday morning. Provincial and federal officials working together to help eradicate the presence of Japanese beetle in the St. John's area. You may remember we were talking about that last year, and yep, it is still an issue. Plus, we'll take a look at the weather forecast. Unfortunately, I can't promise you any more sunshine tomorrow, and we'll take a look at sports. But first in our news, the Veterans Memorial is closed to traffic between Roaches Line and Mackinson's due to what police are calling a very serious two-vehicle collision in the area. RCMP and emergency responders are on the scene. The road is expected to remain closed for an extended period. Drivers are being urged to use an alternate route. Updates will be provided as they become available. The family of a young man who testified against Tony Humby has filed a wrongful death lawsuit against the RNC, NLHS, the Department of Health, and a group home for failing to disclose information they had about the risk Humby posed to youth and failing to follow up on that information. The lawsuit alleges that the agencies involved ought to have known that the young man in question was being exploited and that the exploitation was worsening his addictions issues and led to his psychological deterioration and self-destructive behavior. Shortly after testifying, he suffered a drug overdose and died in hospital. The lawsuit claims that prior to his loss of consciousness, he made statements concerning the abuse perpetrated by Humby. The lawsuit was filed in Supreme Court on June 1st. No defenses have been filed to date. The allegations have not been proven in court. NL Hydro is investigating the cause of a power surge that led to an outage affecting a large portion of the island on the weekend. The power was lost around midday on Saturday in what NL Hydro officials call a load-shedding event. It was restored within minutes. A report on any such incident is typically filed with the PUB once the investigation is complete. Suspended St. John City Councillor Tom Davis is shedding more light on the incident which prompted a code of conduct complaint against him. An investigation was launched and Davis was suspended for a month with pay at council last week and will have to undergo sensitivity training. Davis told VOCM Open Line with Brian Callahan that the incident in question was not a blow-up or an occasion where he lost his cool.
0: There was a private conversation that was overheard where I was referencing a podcast I'd listened to, and unbeknownst to me, it was somewhat, it was very a sensitive subject for someone who overheard it. That was the catalyst that led to the investigation, and then they went through and interviewed people, and it's interesting when you mentioned the poisoned workplace reference, is that that was one of the allegations in the complaint, and in the report, there's a heading, poisoned workplace, but underneath it says that I made people feel uncomfortable.
20: Davis says he looks forward to his training and getting back to the business of representing the people of St. John's and Ward 4. Provincial and federal officials are working together to help eradicate the presence of Japanese beetle in the St. John's area. Linda Swain has more for VOCM News.
3: The invasive species, which is regulated under the Plant Protection Act, has no natural predators and is highly destructive. The beetle was detected in the metro region over the last 2 years, indicating that the creatures are overwintering in the area. Japanese beetle can spread quickly, especially when it's windy or if plants or soil are moved around. Work is ongoing to monitor areas where Japanese beetle were previously detected. The eradication program includes restricting the movement of soil or plants around detection sites and the use of larvicides, which have proven effective with no impact on local animals, birds, bees, or other pollinators. Linda Swain, VOCM, Local News Now.
20: The Canadian Taxpayers Federation is backing a call by the opposition Liberals to cut the tax from pre-prepared food items and non-alcoholic beverages. Kaylee Hiscock reports for VOCM News.
21: Liberal leader John Hogan introduced the private members' bill in the House of Assembly last week. The Federation's Devon Drover says cutting the tax from prepared groceries is something government can do to deliver immediate relief to residents. Manitoba is introducing a similar measure as of July 1st, indicating that it could save the average family of four about $100 a year. While most groceries are tax-free, the province charges sales tax on prepared and ready-to-eat items, which many families buy for convenience. The CFA says taking the provincial tax off of those items will help every household. Kaylee Hiscock, VOCM, Local News Now.
20: Residents of Cartwright gathered outside the local school this morning calling for a meeting with government on the recent decision to cancel a contract for the construction of a new school. Government halted that contract last week, citing escalating costs. Cartwright Mayor Sean Hallwell says they have yet to hear directly from the minister beyond what has been said publicly in the media. He calls the school a vital part of the community.
22: It's not a big ask. I mean, we want a meeting. We want a meeting with government. We'd like to know what their plans are. The only thing we've seen so far, I mean, was the press release from the minister. And then the minister's interview there this past Friday, he was very dismissive. We all agreed that this is what we need to do. We need to make a stand. We need to take a stand for ourselves. So.
20: A business owner on the province's west coast says the local business community is very worried about the possibility of a work stoppage affecting the Marine Atlantic service. Steve Churchill operates Phone Tech, Voice and Data Limited in Cornerbrook and is a director with the Cornerbrook Chamber of Commerce. He says local business relies heavily on the service and the impact of a disruption will be felt throughout the province. Churchill says a strike or lockout could have an impact on tourism. Some figures show up to 30% of all tourists coming to the island arrive via Port of Basque.
6: Gros Morne, the Northern Peninsula, all the West Coast, really, like, it's such a tourist area. People come with campers, trailers, and, you know, ATV and just outdoor activities. So we get a lot of ferry traffic that entails tourism. So absolutely, it would probably be devastating to this part of the region without Marine Atlantic.
20: Air Canada says a former pilot has been fined by Transport Canada for serving as a captain without the required airline transport pilot license. The airline says the pilot held a valid commercial license, but was promoted to captain without the necessary certification. Air Canada says the pilot was removed from duty when the issue was discovered, voluntarily reported to regulators, and is no longer employed by the company. The airline says safety was never compromised and no other licensing issues were found. Peel Regional Police are expected to provide an update on the investigation within the hour. The federal government has launched a national AI strategy that will ensure that Canadians are brought up to speed on the technology and integrate it into their lives. There are fears, however, about the impact of rapidly evolving technology that could be had on jobs, particularly white-collar positions. Tech blogger Kevin Andrews says AI can create new opportunities in the workplace and that instead of seeing AI as a threat, it should be seen as a coworker. He says the most important thing people can do is learn.
7: You know, I think you want to think about sort of the early days of the internet. I mean, there was a lot of uncertainty, a lot of excitement and concern. And so I think over time, society has adapted, created rules and learned sort of how to use it. So really, I think the bigger risk isn't that AI is moving fast. I think the bigger risk is that people stop learning about it and get left behind.
20: The longtime president and CEO of the St. John's Port Authority is retiring at the end of the month. Sean Hanrahan will retire as of June 30th after 28 years in the role. He says while there have been many achievements, 2025 saw the highest ever revenue for the Port Authority as well as the complete elimination of all debt. Hanrahan, a former lawyer and city councillor, has served on numerous boards, including Munn's Board of Regents. The Board of Directors will soon begin the process of selecting a new CEO. The current VP of Development, Bob McCarthy, will assume the role on an interim basis starting July 1st. A heritage group in Hants Harbor, Trinity Bay, is about to launch a new guided audio tour of the town's most notable historic locations. The chair of the Willow Tree Heritage Society, Marlene Hardy, says residents came forward to record the story of nine sites in the town.
8: Our mayor, Corey Power, she's a young mom. She did one of the recordings. Our town manager, Betty Mansfield Tuck, did one. Andy Jones recorded one of them, the story of the lighthouse. Like, we really had some great interaction of folks from Hants Harbor that wanted to participate.
20: The Willow Tree Walk self-guided audio tour will officially be launched this Saturday at the local rec center. A fundraiser is planned in Trinity this summer to honor the life of a local firefighter while raising money for the volunteer fire department. The Gander Come From Away cast will join local artists on stage at Rising Tide Theater in Trinity for the Ignite and Unite benefit concert. 59-year-old David Michael Marlowe passed away in 2022 as a result of a crash while responding to an emergency. The concert is planned to honor Marlowe's life and dedicated service while raising funds for a new fire truck to replace the one that was lost in the crash. Randy King of the St. John's Regional Fire Department, who is also a volunteer firefighter in Trinity, came up with the idea.
23: With last year being such a significant year, you know, with the wildfires, you know, I was left kind of wondering, you know, getting the time, getting the commitment, getting the funding, getting the, how are we going to help this department get the resources that they desperately need?
20: Patrina Bromley, who is part of the original Broadway cast of Come From Away, will perform alongside Shelley Neville and Peter Halley, members of Come From Away's Gander cast. The show is scheduled for Sunday, July 26th at 7:30. Tickets can be bought through Rising Tide Theater in Trinity. The City of St. John's is accepting applications for its Traffic Box Art Program. You've likely seen some of the creative work at intersections throughout the capital city. The city does so to help beautify the signal boxes in an effort to prevent vandalism and tagging. Each artist selected will receive a $500 honorarium. Deadline for submissions is Friday, June 19th. In national news, a Liberal MP says she and her parliamentary colleagues will be part of a delegation that will visit Taiwan this fall, despite a warning from China's ambassador that such visits are hurtful to relations with Beijing. Here's Karen Rebo.
5: MP Judy Scrow chairs the Canada-Taiwan Parliamentary Friendship Group, and she says both Liberal and Conservative MPs will visit the self-governing island in October. It was back in April, China's ambassador said the Carney government's efforts to boost ties with Beijing could suffer if MPs visit Taiwan, since such trips hint at official ties with the island's government. New Zealand's foreign ministry said last week Beijing banned four of its MPs for a year after they had visited Taiwan. Scrow says it's important to support Taiwan since it's a democracy in a region where governments are curtailing freedoms. Karen Rebo, The Canadian Press.
20: Taking a look at the VOCM question of the day over at VOCM.com for Tuesday, June 9th. Should government remove taxes on pre-prepared food items and non-alcoholic beverages? Yes or no? 83% say yes. 17% say no. Lots of time to vote on the VOCM question of the day over at VOCM.com. Time now just coming up on quarter after 12. Up next, I'll have a look at your full provincial weather forecast. I'm Sarah Strickland, and this is VOCM at Noon.
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20: St. John's Metro, rest of the Avalon and Clarenville sunshine today. Westerly winds around 30 and a high of 18. Clear tonight, a low of 6. Tomorrow, mainly cloudy with a high of 10, and then showers on Thursday with a high of 8. Central Newfoundland today, sunshine, a high of 22, a few clouds for tonight. Low of plus 3 and the risk of frost. Mainly cloudy, a few showers for tomorrow. High of 16, cloudy and showers on Thursday. High of 11. South Coast, sun and cloud.

0: 53. North Coast, few showers ending this afternoon, then cloudy. Winds from the north, 40 and a high of 9, but the temperature will kind of dip down to about 3 or 4 for this afternoon, so still on the plus side. Mainly cloudy for tonight. Low is at plus 2. Sun and cloud tomorrow, high of 6, and then sunshine for Thursday with a high of 10. Right now in St. John's, we have sunshine. The temperature is at 15 and light winds over at the airport. Sports News is up next. 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
0: In sports, Blue Jays certainly had their chances against Christopher Sanchez. Of course, he is probably the best pitcher in Major League Baseball right now this year. They got 4 hits off of him, but couldn't bring anyone right across that plate when in the 6th inning there. They had that triple, and didn't get a run across the plate, just swinging at all kinds there, and Springer's guilty of it. Vladdy, who's got to get it together there. Vladdy's got to get it going, yet just swinging at all kinds of foolish. Not sure what they're at. We're getting a little later into the season now, so it's time to get it together. He says when he's going to get hot, he'll be real hot, but just when is that going to happen? Hasn't hit a home run at the Rogers Center this year. What are we sitting at, 3 or 4 home runs on the season? Yeah. Got to get it together, Vladdy. This was some promising news here. Simeon Woods Richardson got him, the Jays just got him a few days ago, and maybe he needed a change of scenery. His ERA has been up over 7 for the season, and he got released from Minnesota. 4 innings last night, scoreless ball, not bad by. Just maybe a change of scenery was all he needed. But yeah, 5-2, the final there for the Philadelphia Phillies. Didn't expect the Jays to win that one, but yikes, that was a little rough. Tampa Bay beating Boston 3-1. Seattle beats Baltimore 6-3, and the Yankees take it extras over Cleveland, 7-5 win there for the Bronx Bombers in the 10th inning. The Jays have to face the Phillies again tonight, and yep, they are good. Especially the rotation. They've got Wheeler on the mound tonight. I think his name is Zach Wheeler. On the mound tonight, 2.31 ERA on the season, so yeah, he's pretty good. But welcome back to Dylan Cease, who has been injured for the last 10 or so days. It was a real wonky one, but he's going to be back for the Blue Jays tonight. So the Jays finally getting a little bit of help back to the rotation. Won't have to rely on the bullpen so much, hopefully. However, the bullpen has been doing a nice job when they've been called upon. 8:30 is the first pitch tonight, and Max Scherzer should be back within the week, according to some Blue Jays analysts. NBA playoff action. San Antonio disrupts that winning streak that the New York Knicks had going on there. 115-111 at Madison Square Garden. Victor Wembanyama scoring 32 points for the Spurs, and now they'll head on to Game 4, and that'll be at Madison Square Garden. Stanley Cup final tonight, Game 4. Vegas leads the series 2-1. They're in Las Vegas, Nevada tonight. Carolina and Vegas at 9:30 our time, 9 o'clock in most of Labrador. That's a look at sports. I'm Sarah Strickland. This has been VOCM at noon.
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7: 26 minutes after 12 on this sunny Tuesday afternoon. Beautiful day. Get out and enjoy it. In our news today, residents of Cartwright gathered outside the local school this morning calling for a meeting with government on the recent decision to cancel a contract for the construction of a new school. Government halted that contract last week, citing escalating costs. VOCM's Zach Power speaks with Cartwright Mayor Sean Hallwell.
8: Well, first, last night we got together at a public meeting just to let everyone in town know what's transpired so far, and it's still the lack of communication and everything from the government. So from the meeting last night, we decided that we'd come to site this morning because there was a contractor, and the contractor came in yesterday. And so we decided, to come here this morning and, to approach the contractor and just let them know the issues that we have. And we went from there. So, we've been very peaceful with it all. I mean, there's, there's a nice few people here, and we're requesting, meeting with the government. That's all we're asking. So,
9: how many people showed up, and you said that they're still there?
8: Oh, yeah, we're still here, yeah.
9: How many people showed up this morning?
8: There was around, 35, 40 people.
9: Gotcha. What's been the response so far from the provincial government when you've made these asks?
8: Nothing. I can't say nothing. I did receive an email this morning saying that they received my correspondence.
9: People are outside the school right now looking to get an ear from government?
8: Yes, exactly. I mean, that's what we're asking for. It's not a big ask. I mean, we want a meeting with government, we'd like to know what their plans are. The only thing we've seen so far, was the press release from the minister, and then the minister's interview there this past Friday. He was very dismissive, to our needs. And I mean, basically said, they're not on a timeline, and they'll respond to us when they, basically when it feels like it, which is not good enough. I mean, for a elected official to have, kind of disregard for what we need here.
9: Was that a bit of the feeling that was at the meeting last night?
8: Oh, yes. I mean, we're all in the, we all agreed that this is what we need to do. We need to, we need to make a stand. We need to take a stand for ourselves. So,
9: for someone who's never been inside the building, can you describe a little bit about what the current school is like and how badly you need one?
8: Well, right now, I mean, the school is, the school is almost 60 years old. There's 8 different levels to the school. So, I mean, you cannot access the school anywhere without going up or down a flight of stairs. There's electrical issues with it and stuff like that. So it's, the school itself, I mean, the government's talking about, bringing in they mentioned about, coming in and doing an assessment of the school and see what needs to be done. And to us, that makes no sense. I mean, if they're planning on, building a new school, why would they still be throwing money at a school that's not going to be there in, 4 or 5, 5 or 6 years' time?
9: What would be your message to the provincial government as you're out there today, if they were listening?
8: Come and sit down and talk. That's all we're asking right now. We want an open line of communication, and we want to talk. We want to voice our concerns, as voting public in this here province, and that's all we're asking. We need to talk.
9: Is there anything else you'd like to add?
8: We're here. This is our town, and we're not going anywhere. So.
9: All right.
8: Our kids, we're doing this for our kids. I mean, there's many stories. I mean, we can tell you. I mean, our kids, they go off to sports meets and stuff like that. And that's just one instance. Any school, whenever they're representing their school, and they come back and they, the stories of, why don't we have a school like that?
9: A lot of communities use their schools for other purposes. Is that the same in Cartwright, maybe after school or on the weekends?
8: Oh, yes. I mean, here we go. Yeah. yes, I mean, it is a focal point of our community. I mean, it's used for lots of events, right? So, we're very thankful with the teachers and staff that they have here in Cartwright, because they are willing to work with the community, and when it comes to public events, it's no issue, right, with schools. So, letting us use it, but I mean, in saying that, it's we're still limited to the people taking access to buildings. Just this past weekend, we had it was our graduation there, and one of the elder ladies, I mean, her grandchild was graduating, and she had health issues and mobility issues, and they had to carry her downstairs on a chair, and then they had to carry her back up because there was no access. And that's only one instance, right?
7: And that was the mayor of Cartwright, Sean Hallwell, speaking with VOCM Zach Power. Residents gathered outside the local school this morning calling for a meeting with government on the recent decision to cancel a contract for the construction of a new school. And I'm told that protest continues at this hour. Coming up after the break, we're going to hear from suspended St. John City Councillor Tom Davis, who is providing a little bit more info on what happened that led to the code of conduct complaint against him. This is VOCM's Newfoundland and Labrador Today.
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7: Suspended St. John City Councillor Tom Davis shedding a bit more light on the incident which prompted a code of conduct complaint against him. An investigation was launched and Davis was suspended for a month with pay at council last week and will have to undergo sensitivity training. Here's some of what he had to say on VOCM Open Line with Brian Callahan.
11: Well, I mean, first of all, it's very difficult, and I really appreciate all the support that I've gotten. A couple of people called, Charlie and Walter Harding, both called in last week. It's been a tough time for myself and my family. But at the end of the day, this is a process that I've accepted and that I'm trying to move forward on. But, you know, there was all kinds of, I guess, rumors floating around about what may or may not have occurred, and I don't want to dig into the details of it, but just to say that, first of all, there was no big blow-ups, there was no anger, there was no, by me, towards anybody, and there was a private conversation that was overheard where I was referencing a podcast I'd listened to, and unbeknownst to me, it was somewhat, it was very a sensitive subject for someone who overheard it. That was the catalyst that led to the investigation, and then they went through and interviewed people, and it's interesting when you mention the poisoned workplace reference is that was one of the allegations in the complaint. And in the report, there's a heading, poisoned workplace, but underneath it says that I made people feel uncomfortable. The direct sentence does not say poisoned workplace. Not to split hairs on anything. I don't want to defend. It's not about defending. I feel, I have definitely hurt people's feelings, and I feel bad for that, and I'm looking forward to the training that's going to be required of me, but this was not this was not a situation where I lost my cool or anything like that. It's difficult because, when I go back and listen to the evaluation, because it's humbling when you have to listen to what other people think about you, and there's positive things in there, because a lot of people were interviewed, a lot of positive things in there. But again, there's this theme that in some of these debates, I made people feel uncomfortable. I've got to try and choose my words differently. In my mind, when I was speaking, I was talking about an organization. It was never about people. I have a great deal of respect for everybody down there. Incredibly competent people work at the city, including my colleagues, counselors. It was never about that. And somehow, I've got to be able to do that because no part of me is going to be silenced or stop representing what I feel is the best long and short-term interests of the residents of the City of St. John's and specifically the residents of Ward 4. It's going to be very interesting to see how the training can help me do it. I do know that as people who listen to me on the show regularly, it's I have pretty strong and educated feelings about things. I bring a unique set of skills to the council table. And I do listen. There's many things, issues where I've felt strongly about something, but I listen to other people and it changed my mind. So, I don't envy if someone who maybe didn't have the support system went through this process. It would be very, very hard on them. I mean, it was hard on me, it was hard on my family, but I had a lot of support. So, these conflict of interest, which is not my case, or this code of conduct violation, which was mine, like these these can be very, very difficult on a person, you know, not to in any way diminish the impacts in the workforce or, you know, around the council table from, you know, words or actions that you might put out, you know.
12: But I will ask you this, like, do you feel comfortable receiving pay during this time? Like, you're not technically working. How was that figured out?
11: The night before the council meeting, because I only found out the consequences on Friday. The night before the council meeting, I actually reached out and I said, listen, I don't want to get paid. I'm not working. They said, well, we're going to have a special meeting. And I thought, well, I'm sure there were some counselors around the table who fought for me in every way that they probably could. And I thought, well, now I'm going to be slapping them in the face. So the decision I made was to donate the money, which I did. I did Wednesday morning to the REAL program, which is a great program for disadvantaged youth to get into sports and entertainment activities. So I did that Wednesday morning. My full month's pay has been donated. So, I mean, I don't feel bad about that.
12: But, you should feel good about that. Yeah, absolutely.
11: Yeah, but again, some people wouldn't be able to afford it, right? I mean, like, I'm blessed that I can do it. So, you know, I wouldn't expect that of someone else. You know, there's other people require, you know, need it for their car payment or their mortgage payment, right? So again, you got to, these are very nuanced situations. I'm blessed to have, to be able to be objective about this. And my approach to everything I do is more objective, right? So I'm lucky to be able to do it. But I do appreciate everybody's support. And I just want to get on. I want to get back to work. And I'm sincerely sorry for any feelings that I hurt. And I'm looking forward to getting back there in 3 weeks' time.
7: That is suspended St. John City Councilor Tom Davis, shedding a bit more light on the incident, which prompted a code of conduct complaint against him, and he was suspended with pay at council last week. He was speaking with VOCM Open Line host Brian Callahan. In other news, a business owner on the province's west coast says the local business community is very worried about the possibility of a work stoppage, which could affect the Marine Atlantic service. Steve Churchill operates Phone Tech Voice and Data Limited in Cornerbrook and is a director with the Cornerbrook Chamber of Commerce. He was on your VOCM mornings.
13: Everybody's kind of worried. We rely heavily, very heavily, on Marine Atlantic for basically anything we do in business these days, especially here in Newfoundland and especially on the West Coast. So there's a lot of worry.
9: I know that roughly about 25-30% of tourists come to the island through Marine Atlantic, and the impression we get is that a lot of that impact is felt on the West Coast. How much of that seems fair to you?
13: Very true. Actually, without Marine Atlantic, I would say it's even higher than 30%. Like Grosse Morne, the Northern Peninsula, all the West Coast, really, like, it's such a tourist area.
9: Mm-hmm.
13: People come with campers, trailers, and, you know, ATV and just outdoor activities. So we get a lot of ferry traffic that entails tourism. So absolutely, it would probably be devastating to this part of the region without Marine Atlantic.
9: If a strike were to happen or a lockout were to happen, how long do you think that businesses or tour operators might be able to survive with that disruption?
13: That's a good question, actually. I haven't personally ever gone through a strike with Marine Atlantic before. I run in my business, mm-hmm. But I have gone through COVID, and I've gone through other instances where, you know, a ferry broke down, and just that alone, or ice in the winter or bad weather affects my business, so I'm sure it affects other businesses. So it's hard to say how long, but I would think any more than a couple of weeks would be devastating to the tourist season, because it's such a short season as it is here. So to add any days that the ferries don't cross hurts, right?
9: Beyond the Board of Trade, I mean, what other types of organizations or city officials have either reached out to you or you've spoken to others? How big a conversation is going on around the possibility here?
13: It hasn't really been a big conversation yet, but I think at this point, people are just starting to realize that this could happen. And so now the conversations are starting to happen. And I think with this cool down period happening, everybody will be kind of anxious to see what happens or what comes from it. And the conversations will start in terms of, you know, stocking up, pre-ordering equipment. I know myself, and any large jobs I have coming, I'll definitely order my equipment or anything I need to do now to make sure. As for the tourist industry, I don't know what they'll do. I guess they'll just kind of reach out to people and try and assure them that, you know, this most likely will not happen, and to hold tight and
14: You say you could manage, not that you want to, maybe a couple of weeks of this, but how much preparation could be happening, should be happening, in case there is any sort of service disruption for any length of time?
13: Well, I think the first thing is to bulk up on supplies. I would imagine grocery stores are already doing that in case any suppliers that, supply product to businesses on the West Coast, I'm sure they will stock up on extra supplies, which they probably already do in the busy season as it is. And I guess in terms of tourism, they'll reach out whether it's on social media or mm-hmm. other ways to inform people, different ways to get to the island and how they can deal with it if it happens.
14: Yeah, I was just wondering about that. I mean, if you're driving in from the States in a big Hodges camper van, what do you think is the likelihood that people would pivot and just fly into Deer Lake to carry on with their vacation plan?
13: Honestly, I don't think they will. I think that if they even hear inkling of this happening, might actually deter them from coming, which is kind of scary in itself.
14: Right.
13: However, if we do let them know that if you do fly here, we had two major airports, and once you do get here, there's other options to get around the province. Hopefully that would entice them.
7: And that was Steve Churchill. He operates Phone Tech Voice and Data Limited in Cornerbrook, and he's also a director with the Cornerbrook Chamber of Commerce. He was speaking on your VOCM mornings about all the concern right now with the potential for work stoppage at Marine Atlantic, and there could be a strike within the next few weeks. After the break, we're going to get some reaction to the federal government's AI strategy, which was unveiled by Prime Minister Mark Carney last week. This is VOCM's Newfoundland and Labrador Today.
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7: Last week, the federal government unveiled its AI strategy. Ottawa says there's a major AI adoption gap, and Prime Minister Mark Carney announced plans to increase use of AI through free training for all Canadians. Government says it's looking to build trust through legislation that tackles concerns about surveillance pricing and chatbot safety. Local tech blogger Kevin Andrews discusses this with VOCM's Russell Bowers on Tech Talk Tuesday.
19: That's sort of one of the biggest questions. Will AI replace a lot of jobs? And you know, based on what I've been talking, people I've been talking to and research that I've been doing, on a large scale, probably not. I mean, most experts say, I think, you know, AI is changing jobs more than really eliminating them. And, you know, obviously some tasks will become automated. And, you know, I would think, though, there's going to be more new opportunities will be created from these AI jobs as well. And really, we've seen this, you know, in all the different types of major technology shifts throughout history. And I think this one won't really be an exception as well. You'll certainly say that. You'll certainly see that. And, you know, again, this new AI strategy coming from the government, they're calling it, you know, AI for all. And I think really the idea is to sort of help Canadians learn about AI, encourage businesses to use it if they can, and to really make sure, you know, Canada stays competitive as AI becomes even a bigger part of our economy. And so I really think, you know, the government believes AI could create jobs, boost productivity, and really help grow the economy over the next few years. Mm-hmm.
14: How much of the government strategy has to meet the need to understand AI, to use AI, but also some degree of literacy to know when we're seeing AI if it's not labeled?
19: Yeah, I mean, good question. I mean, really, think of AI literacy as understanding how AI works. And I think most importantly, how to use it wisely. I mean, it's knowing what AI is good at, where can make mistakes, and really, you know, being able to spot things like misinformation and those deepfakes. I mean, you know, people can certainly use AI for a lot of this misinformation online and a lot of these deepfakes. So I think if we're more educated in those type of areas, we can definitely pick them out, and it'll certainly make our lives much easier there. I think, you know, it's becoming a lot like digital literacy was 20 years ago. And so I think, you know, it I guess you could call it more so AI literacy these days. So I think the government is more for having the people be more literate and understanding it more and being more proactive there.
14: It looks like with this round of AI, the jobs it's going to replace would be of the white collar variety. Like AI can't fix your car and get in there and change your oil. It can't go out there and actually go on a drill rig. How fair a statement is that it's going to be a lot of white-collar jobs that may disappear or completely change?
19: A very good distinction there. I mean, you know, I think jobs involving like paperwork, reports, scheduling, customer service, you know, data entry, bookkeeping, you know, basic legal research and stuff like that, I think could certainly be augmented and taken over by AI to some extent. And then you've got your skilled trades, you know, your electricians and your plumbers and your carpenters, mechanics, I mean, welders, heavy equipment operators, all that stuff, healthcare workers, you know, those types of jobs, I think will be really hard for AI to replace, but will certainly be used in addition to. And so I think, you know, it doesn't mean white collar jobs will disappear, but I think many office workers may find that, you know, AI becomes more of a co-worker and it helps handle part of the workload. I would say at least in the foreseeable future anyway.
14: How much of this strategy and moving so fast, so quickly, you know, we've been discussing this for, I don't know, 2-3 years at least. Are we too late to the party in this case?
19: You know, possibly we are moving very fast. And like you said, 5 years ago, I think most people never ever heard of ChatGPT or AI. So, you know, it's been quick. And I think, you know, today millions of people are now using it. So the technology has definitely advanced faster than governments and schools and businesses can sometimes adapt. But, you know, I don't think we're too late. I think we're still in the early stages of figuring out how AI fits in our lives. And so, you know, I think you want to think about sort of the early days of the internet. I mean, there was a lot of uncertainty, a lot of excitement and concern. And so I think over time, society has adapted, created rules and learned sort of how to use it. So really, I think the bigger risk isn't that AI is moving fast. I think the bigger risk is that people stop learning about it and get left behind. So, you know, I think as they call it, the AI train, right, has left the station. But I think we're really, you know, close enough that we could still jump on and catch a seat.
14: And how important is it to learn? How important is it to embrace this on some level? Because if we understand it, we may not necessarily fear it.
19: I mean, exactly. I mean, you know, I think the more we know about it, really, you know, not ignoring it, don't fear it. And I think, you know, learn about it and experiment with it. I mean, that's sort of the most important thing here. You know, we don't need to become a programmer or an AI expert. I think just spend some time using the tools, ask the questions, and see what it can do. Even learn the strengths and weaknesses. I mean, the people who benefit mostly from AI probably won't be the people who build it. I think they'll be the people, you know, who learn how to use it effectively and efficiently in their lives and in their jobs.
7: That's Kevin Andrews, local tech blogger, with this week's edition of Tech Talk Tuesday. You're speaking with BOCM's Russell Bowers. In other news, provincial and federal officials working together to help eradicate the presence of Japanese beetle in the St. John's area. Linda Swain has more for VOCM News.
20: The invasive species, which is regulated under the Plant Protection Act, has no natural predators and is highly destructive. The beetle was detected in the metro region over the last 2 years, indicating that the creatures are overwintering in the area. Japanese beetle can spread quickly, especially when it's windy or if plants or soil are moved around. Work is ongoing to monitor areas where Japanese beetle were previously detected. The eradication program includes restricting the movement of soil or plants around detection sites and the use of larvicides, which have proven effective with no impact on local animals, birds, bees, or other pollinators. Linda Swain, VOCM, Local News Now.
7: More on that coming up in the news. And just a reminder that the Veterans Memorial is closed to traffic between Roaches Line and Mackinson's due to what police are calling a very serious two-vehicle collision in the area. First responders are on the scene, and the road is expected to remain closed for an extended period, so use an alternate route. Time now is 5 minutes before 1 o'clock, and your 1 o'clock news update. I'm Sarah Strickland, and this has been VOCM's Newfoundland and Labrador Today.
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9: At 1 o'clock, we do have some sunshine. It is mostly sunny in St. John, 16 degrees. Good afternoon. I'm Zach Power. Suspended City Councilor Tom Davis is shedding more light on an incident which prompted a code of conduct complaint against him. An investigation was launched and Davis was suspended for a month with pay at council last week and will have to undergo sensitivity training. Davis told VOCM Open Line with Brian Callahan that the incident in question was not a blow-up or an occasion where he lost his cool.
11: There was a private conversation that was overheard where I was referencing a podcast I'd listened to, and unbeknownst to me, it was somewhat, you know, it was very a sensitive subject for someone who overheard it. That was the catalyst that led to the investigation, and then they went through and interviewed people, and it's interesting when you mentioned the poisoned workplace reference is that was one of the allegations in the complaint. And in the report, there's a heading, poisoned workplace, but underneath it says that I made people feel uncomfortable.
9: The Veterans Memorial Highway is closed to traffic between Roaches Line and Mackinson's due to what police are calling a very serious two-vehicle collision in the area. RCMP and emergency responders are on the scene. The road is expected to remain closed for an extended period of time. Drivers are being urged to find an alternative route, and updates will be provided as they become available. Newfoundland and Labrador Hydro investigating the cause of a power surge that led to an outage affecting a large portion of the island over the weekend. The power was lost around midday on Saturday in what NL Hydro officials call a load-shedding event. It was restored within minutes. A report on any such incident is typically filed with the PUB once the investigation is complete. Provincial and federal officials are working together to eradicate the presence of a Japanese beetle in the St. John's area. VOCM's Linda Swain has more.
20: The invasive species, which is regulated under the Plant Protection Act, has no natural predators and is highly destructive. The beetle was detected in the metro region over the last 2 years, indicating that the creatures are overwintering in the area. Japanese beetle can spread quickly, especially when it's windy or if plants or soil are moved around. Work is ongoing to monitor areas where Japanese beetle were previously detected. The eradication program includes restricting the movement of soil or plants around detection sites and the use of larvicides, which have proven effective with no impact on local animals, birds, bees, or other pollinators. Linda Swain, VOCM, Local News Now.
9: And finally, a former mayor and citizen of the year in Grand Falls, Windsor, has passed away. Paul Richard Hennessy passed away at Lionel Kelland Hospice on Saturday at the age of 87. An ASEA local businessman and passionate supporter of the region, also chaired the Central Newfoundland Exploits Regional Service Board and Forestry Capital of Canada Designation Committee. The owner of Hennessy Real Estate, he served as the president of the Central Newfoundland Real Estate Board and was named an honorary life member after his retirement. A gifted musician, he initiated a town band and performed at local events and helped to establish the Exploits Valley Salmon Festival. It is 3 minutes after 1 o'clock. Up next, your weather forecast.
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9: For St. John's Metro, the rest of the Avalon and Clarenville tonight, clear, low of 6. For tomorrow, mainly cloudy, and a high of 10. For Central Newfoundland tonight, a few clouds, low plus 3, risk of frost. For tomorrow, mainly cloudy with a few showers and a high of 16. For the south coast tonight, a few clouds, low plus 3. Wednesday, sunny breaks at 15. For the west coast, southwest coast, and northern peninsula tonight, clear, low of plus 8. And then for tomorrow, cloudy with a few showers. The daytime high is at 17. And this has been your latest VOCM News. 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
5: Not a lot of people like Tuesday. I love Tuesday.
6: Yep, I love Tuesday because it's closer to Wednesday. Hey, it's Claudette, and when I woke up this morning, I was in a really good mood, and I thought, does it have to do with the sunshine? Because that always puts me in a great mood. No, when I started thinking about, okay, why am I happy? I remember my stepdaughter texted me three little words. No, they weren't I love you. That would have been appreciated, though. Just kidding. The three words that she texted me this morning was, moose was found. Moose, yes, the Aussie doodle that was missing for days, along with Bear, the black lab. So Bear was found, I think, the day before. This duo in Carmenville were missing for a while, a few days anyway. That would seem like an eternity to me. So now they're both home safe, found out this morning. But I got to be honest, I think I was a little too invested in the story. I was refreshing Facebook. I was checking for updates. I was going down that rabbit hole. And, you know, just watching all the comments, watching the community step up, people help searching in the cold rain, people offering advice, you know, cooking food, trying to get the dogs back. And then when I saw the photo this morning, Moose was soaking wet, finally home, his mom hugging him. And you could just see the look on Sammy, Moose's mom's face. She had this mix of like joy and just, it was just really hard to explain, a mix of joy and relief. And it really got me in the feels. And I'm sitting here, why am I so emotionally invested in people I have never met? But then I thought, well, you know, I just love it when communities like ours get together and show up for people and there's a happy ending. If you felt the same way, if you've ever been a little bit too invested, you thought, in some of these lost animal stories, and you get really excited when people say, oh, I found them, I'd love to hear from you. 709-273-5211. I love feeling that I'm not alone. We'll be back with your forecast.
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9: For St. John's Metro, the rest of the Avalon and Clarenville tonight, clear and a low of 6. Wednesday, mainly cloudy and a high of 10. For Central tonight, a few clouds, a low of 3 with a risk of frost. Wednesday, mainly cloudy with a few showers and a high of 16. For the South Coast tonight, a few clouds and a low of 3. Wednesday, sunny breaks and a high of 15. For the West and Southwest Coasts and the Northern Peninsula, clear and a low of 8 tonight. Wednesday, cloudy with showers and a high of 17 degrees. 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
10: Thank you, Claudette. And here's what we're working on for the VOCM newsroom at this hour. We'll give you an update on the Veterans Memorial Highway. RCMP are calling it a very serious collision. We'll give you the latest details on what we know about that. And we'll also give you some details on the perspective from Tom Davis, a suspended city councillor in St. John's. Those two stories and more coming up in your next VOCM news at 2 o'clock.
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0: chamomiles and black velvet on your VOCM. Just a reminder, and this has happened hours ago, but just a reminder nonetheless, just in case you are planning on traveling on Veterans Memorial, it's closed to traffic between Roaches Line and Mackinson's to what police are being called a very serious two-vehicle collision in that area. Police, of course, are still on the scene. It is expected to remain closed for an extended period of time, and of course, we will receive updates, and when we do, you will be the first to receive them. Earlier on, I mentioned just how invested I was in that lost pair of dogs story out of Carbonville. I mean, really, for that to make my day this morning when my stepdaughter texted me three lovely words, moose was found. I wanted to know if you get invested in those types of stories as well, even though, you know, you don't know any of these people, but you're really hoping for a great outcome. And Leonard just sent us a text and said, I try not to be invested in those lost animal stories. The outcome sometimes is not always what you want to hear, but I always share a post. And that's what we love, that we like to share posts in the hopes of increasing the chances that the animals will be found. It is 1:46. We'll take a quick break. We'll be back with your forecast, and it's pleasantly nice. So for the next day or so, we'll get into those details. And coming up after 2 o'clock, another special question. You'll have to think deep into your childhood.
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0: I'm Claudette Barnes with your Community Minute. 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And as always, if you plan on hosting an upcoming event, email your public service announcement to psanl@stingray.com.
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0: For St. John's Metro, the rest of the Avalon and Clarenville tonight clear and a low of 6. Wednesday mainly cloudy and a high of 10. For Central tonight, a few clouds, low of 3 and a risk of frost. A few showers on Wednesday in Central with a high of 16 degrees. For the South Coast, a few clouds tonight and a low of 3. Sunny breaks for Wednesday and a high of 15. For the West and Southwest Coast and the Northern Peninsula, clear tonight, a low of 8. Wednesday cloudy with showers and a high of 17 degrees, which is where we're sitting at right now with mainly sunny skies currently in St. John's. 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
10: Thank you so much, Claudette, and here's what we're working on for the VOCM newsroom at this hour. Suspended City Councilor Tom Davis shedding more light on an incident that prompted him to be suspended from council, and we'll give you the latest details on an accident on the Veterans Memorial Highway and what we know about that at this hour. 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
1: At 2 o'clock, we do have some sunshine. Temperature at 17 degrees. Good afternoon, I'm Zach Power. Police officers with the Royal Newfoundland Constabulary took to the stand today in the second-degree murder trial of three people accused of murdering a man on Gulf Avenue in St. John's 2 years ago. VOCM's Richard Duggan reports.
2: Brad Morrell, Jason Wells, and Veronica Whalen all appeared in person to hear several RNC officers recount how they responded to the incident, which happened on July 31st, 2024. One of the officers described a pretty chaotic scene when she arrived, including about eight medical professionals working on the victim, 31-year-old Dylan Jordan, the realization that several suspects were inside of a nearby home, members of the public watching the situation unfold, and the weather conditions changing from bright and sunny to torrential rain. The officer says she saw what appeared to be a firearm in a hospital latex glove at the scene, and another officer says a hammer was recovered as evidence from a garbage bin outside a home. During cross-examination, each of the officers were asked about an apparent injury around one of Morrell's eyes and blood on his face. He is said to have refused medical attention. Some lengthy surveillance footage from St. Clair's Hospital in the lead-up to the incident was also shown in court. It also showed several bystanders rushing over to help the victim after the incident. Richard Duggan, VOCM, local news now.
1: The Veterans Memorial Highway still closed to traffic between Roaches Line and Mackinson's due to what police are calling a very serious two-vehicle collision in the area. RCMP and emergency responders are on the scene. The road is expected to remain closed for quite some time. Drivers urged to find an alternate route. VOCM News will continue to follow this story and have more information as it becomes available. A Barrie, Ontario pilot who flew some 900 domestic and international flights, logging tens of thousands of flight hours, is facing criminal charges after passing himself off as a captain without ever obtaining the Associated Air Transport License. Jeff Wall, a former licensed Air Canada pilot with a 27-year career, is alleged to have used forged documents falsely proving his credentials as a captain on a variety of aircraft, including the Boeing 767, 777, and 787. Peel Regional Police held a news conference today outlining the investigation. Lead investigator Deputy Sergeant Chad Mitchell says that the investigation was launched in February after Transport Canada flagged anomalies in Wall's documentation during a routine operational evaluation.
3: Anomalies were detected within the pilot license documentation he presented. The Transport Canada regulatory investigation later commenced, concluded, and was followed by this criminal investigation.
1: He operated from 2009 to 2025 without ever possessing an airline transport pilot license. Suspended St. John's City Councillor Tom Davis is shedding some more light on an incident which prompted a code of conduct complaint against him. An investigation was launched and Davis was suspended for a month with pay at a council meeting last week and will have to undergo training. Davis told VOCM Open Line with Brian Callahan that the incident in question was not a blow up.
4: There was a private conversation that was overheard where I was referencing a podcast I'd listened to, and unbeknownst to me, it was somewhat, you know, it was very a sensitive subject for someone who overheard it. That was the catalyst that led to the investigation.
1: And that's your news. Your weather forecast is coming up next.
5: 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For the last 14 years, I was an insurance company lawyer. 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Nora didn't quite understand that last part. 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I love making sure that people are treated fairly. Nora likes that too. That's why I joined McGillivray Law.
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1: For St. John's Metro, the rest of the Avalon and Clarenville tonight, clear, low of plus 6. For tomorrow, mainly cloudy and a high of 10 degrees. For central Newfoundland, tonight a few clouds, low plus 3, but a risk of frost. And then for tomorrow, mainly cloudy with a few showers on the way. The high is at 16. For the South Coast tonight, a few clouds and a low of +3. For tomorrow, sunny breaks on the way and a high of 15. And for the West Coast, Southwest Coast, and Northern Peninsula tonight, clear, low of +8. And then for your Wednesday forecast, cloudy with a chance of showers and a high of 17 degrees. And this has been your latest VOCM news. 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

Paul Simon, you can call me Al on your VOCM. When I was growing up, I would have thought you would have been calling me doctor, as in a doctor, as in a vet. That's just one of the things I wanted to be when I grew up. I'm bringing this up because if you want a real gauge of how much the world has changed in a single generation, you just have to look at what kids want to be when they grow up. So there was this massive new survey of today's youth, and it found that the classic childhood dreams of becoming an astronaut, a firefighter, or a doctor, completely dismissed. Instead, do you know what kids these days want to be? Their number one career aspiration is to be a YouTuber, a TikToker, or a social media influencer. Now, researchers asked the kids why, and the answers were all about creative freedom, fame, and of course, the perception of making easy money. Millions of kids are watching young creators buy mansions just by filming themselves playing video games. So it kind of makes sense that, you know, NASA can't really compete with that. So I guess they're shooting for the stars that have been replaced by shooting for the likes. Somebody's got to film the first TikTok from Mars, right? With that in mind, love to know, what did you want to be when you grew up? Me, it was a vet, an actress. I had a number of different ambitions. Didn't want to be a police officer, though, like my dad. I was too afraid of the dark at the time. I'd love to know if you could tell me, what did you want to be when you grew up? I wonder if it looks

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10: For St. John's Metro, the rest of the Avalon and Clarenville clear tonight and a low of 6, mainly cloudy for Wednesday and a high of 10. For Central tonight, a few clouds, may get some frost and temperatures dipping to 3. A few showers expected for Wednesday for Central and a high of 16 degrees. For the South Coast tonight, a few clouds, a low of 3. Wednesday, sunny breaks and a high of 15. And for the West and Southwest Coasts and the Northern Peninsula, clear and a low of 8 tonight. Some showers expected for Wednesday with a high of 17 degrees, which is what we're sitting at right now, and it's reported mainly sunny at the St. John's International Airport. Turning our attention now to our VOCM News headlines, checking in with Zach Power. Hello.
11: Thank you so much, Claudette. And here's what we're working on for the VOCM newsroom at this hour. VOCM's Richard Duggan will be by to give us an update from the court system and an incident on Gulf Avenue. And we'll also tell you about a fake airline pilot, one who logged thousands of hours in the air under the Air Canada banner.

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0: Pick'em and Love on your VOCM. So Toy Story 5 hits theaters on June 19th, and Tom Hanks talked about the movie on E.T.
1: 30 years in, right? Franchise is on track now to be the most profitable animated film in history.
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2: We do not want to let that audience down.
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2: Because we got them when they were 6, and now they're 36.
0: And older. I'm telling you, a lot of adults love the Toy Story franchise. Well, he was also on Jimmy Kimmel Live last night, and he revealed what he was told before making the first Toy Story movie.
4: I did it because you want to be a voice in a Disney movie.
5: Right, yeah.
4: And it's magnificent. And they said, we need to explain this to you. First of all, this is going to be a whole new way of animating a film. So take the Flintstones, forget it. This is brand new. And it was. And then they showed Woody on a plain blue background, a CGI version of Woody. And they took this line from Turner and Hooch. Thank you. They took this line from Turner and Hooch, in which I'm saying, you're eating the car? Don't eat the car. Stop eating the car. Why are you eating the car? That's what the line was. But they had Woody going, you're eating the car? Don't eat the car. Stop eating the car. And I said, I think I got it. I'm your man.
0: We
4: went on from there.
0: Oh, so talented. Really stoked. Hitting theaters again on June 19th, Toy Story 5. We'll be back in just a moment with your forecast.
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0: For St. John's Metro, the rest of the Avalon and Clarenville clear tonight and a low of 6, mainly cloudy and 10 degrees for Wednesday. For Central tonight, a few clouds, a low of 3, a risk of frost, a few showers in the forecast for Wednesday for Central, and a high of 16 degrees. For the South Coast tonight, a few clouds and a low of 3, sunny breaks for Wednesday and a high of 15. For the West and Southwest Coasts and the Northern Peninsula, clear and a low of 8 tonight, some showers on Wednesday and a high of 17 degrees. Still sitting at that here in St. John's, mainly sunny as well. 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
5: Thank you so much, Claudette. And here's what we're working on for the VOCM newsroom at this hour. A chilling news conference for anybody who's been flying. Air Canada pilot did not receive the proper certification after becoming captain in 2009. All the way up to 2025. And we'll also check in with VOCM's Richard Duggan, who will give us an update on a court case in this province. Those two stories and more at 3.
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1: At 3 o'clock, we do have some sunshine. Temperature right around 18 degrees. Good afternoon. I'm Zach Power. The Veterans Memorial Highway still closed to traffic between Roaches Line and Mackinson's due to what police are calling a very serious two-vehicle collision. RCMP and emergency responders on the scene. VOCM News will continue to follow this. Drivers are asked to use an alternate route. A Barrie, Ontario pilot who flew some 900 domestic and international flights, logging tens of thousands of flight hours, is facing criminal charges after passing himself off as a captain without ever obtaining the Associated Air Transport license. Jeff Wall, a former licensed pilot for Air Canada with a 27-year career, is alleged to have used forged documents falsely providing his credentials as a captain on a variety of aircraft. Peel Regional Police made the update today. Lead investigator Deputy Sergeant Chad Mitchell says the investigation was launched in February after Transport Canada flagged anomalies in his documentation. Deputy Sergeant Mitchell outlined some of the evidence collected during the investigation.
2: The investigation garnered evidence in support of allegations that indicate the accused operated as a pilot in command, a captain of aircraft between 2009 and 2025 without having ever possessed an airline transport pilot license.
1: Police officers with the Royal Newfoundland Constabulary took to the stand today in a second-degree murder trial of three people accused of murdering a man on Gulf Avenue in St. John's 2 years ago. VOCM's Richard Duggan files this report.
3: Brad Morrell, Jason Wells, and Veronica Whalen all appeared in person to hear several RNC officers recount how they responded to the incident, which happened on July 31st, 2024. One of the officers described a pretty chaotic scene when she arrived, including about eight medical professionals working on the victim, 31-year-old Dylan Jordan, the realization that several suspects were inside of a nearby home, members of the public watching the situation unfold, and the weather conditions changing from bright and sunny to torrential rain. The officer says she saw what appeared to be a firearm in a hospital latex glove at the scene, and another officer says a hammer was recovered as evidence from a garbage bin outside a home. During cross-examination, each of the officers were asked about an apparent injury around one of Morrell's eyes and blood on his face. He is said to have refused medical attention. Some lengthy surveillance footage from St. Clair's Hospital in the lead-up to the incident was also shown in court. It also showed several bystanders rushing over to help the victim after the incident. Richard Duggan, VOCM. Local news now.
1: Suspended St. John's City Councillor Tom Davis is shedding more light on an incident which prompted a code of conduct complaint against him. An investigation was launched and Davis was suspended for a month with pay at a council meeting last week and will undergo sensitivity training. Davis told VOCM Open Line with Brian Callahan that the incident in question was not a blow-up or an occasion where he lost his cool.
4: There was a private conversation that was overheard where I was referencing a podcast I'd listened to, and unbeknownst to me, it was somewhat, it was very a sensitive subject for someone who overheard it. That was the catalyst that led to the investigation.
1: And finally, the opposition is raising questions about the group selected by government to oversee the renewed Churchill Falls negotiations. The committee includes Julia Mullally, who previously served as chair of the Muskrat Falls Oversight Committee and who held senior public service positions. Liberals argue that Mullally would have been directly involved in decisions related to Muskrat Falls and the project, its sanctioning, and early construction. The other members include Dan Levert and Mike Jardine. Energy critic Fred Hutton says while the three are experienced, what is notably absent is the expertise in energy markets, regulation, and contract negotiation. And that's your news. Your weather forecast is coming up next.
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1: For St. John's Metro, the rest of the Avalon and Clarenville, tonight clear, low of plus 6. Wednesday, mainly cloudy and a high of 10 degrees. For central Newfoundland, tonight a few clouds, the low is plus 3, but a risk of frost. For tomorrow, mainly cloudy with a few showers on the way and a high of 16. For the south coast, tonight a few clouds, low plus 3. Wednesday, sunny breaks, high 15. And then for the west coast, southwest coast, and northern peninsula tonight, a few clouds, but mostly clear. The low is at 8. And then for your Wednesday forecast, cloudy with some showers on the way and a high of 17. And this has been your latest VOCM news. 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

0: on your VOCM, Heart frontwoman Ann Wilson, opening up publicly for the very first time about her cancer journey, calling the experience pretty scary. She revealed it during an interview on Good Morning America, all about the process, and here she is talking about on that.
1: I had to have surgery and a bunch of rounds of chemotherapy.
2: A real scare.
1: Radiation, yeah. Yeah, it was pretty scary.
2: What role did music play for you as you battled cancer?
1: It was a really positive force. When I felt my energy come back, I went out on tour again, and it was really great. The first night we went out on stage, I just said to myself, well, you know what? I'm just going to be who I am. I'm going to take off the wig and just go out there in a wheelchair. Just, this is who I am. And it was remarkably liberating for me to do that.
0: I love how authentic she is. The diagnosis forced Heart to postpone their Royal Flush Tour, which she focused then on treatment and recovery. And she said music became a huge strength for her during the treatment, describing it as a positive force that helped her get through the difficult months. But as she had mentioned, once her energy returned, she started touring, made her comeback on February 28th, 2025. And she also recalled deciding to face fans exactly as she was on the first night back. I just love that. You heard that there in the interview. She said the moment was about being authentic and embracing who she was as she returned to the stage. Now, the rock icon recently released the documentary Ann Wilson, In My Voice. It explores her life, career, and her personal journey. And here she is talking about why she made that documentary.
1: I wanted people to know more about me. I'm something more than just that singer you see standing up there with the mic. I wanted them to know about my life, my kids, my husband, everything.
2: Your legacy.
1: Yeah.
0: I love that. And it sounds like it's going to be an amazing documentary to watch. Ann Wilson, In My Voice. We'll be back in just a moment with your forecast.
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8: For St. John's Metro, the rest of the Avalon and Clarenville, going to be a clear night tonight. Temperatures will go down to 6, but up to 10 for the high tomorrow with mainly overcast skies. For Central tonight, a few clouds, a low of 3, may get some frost. Going to have a few showers tomorrow with a high of 16 degrees. For the South Coast tonight, a few clouds and a low of 3, sunny breaks for Wednesday and a high of 15. And for the West and Southwest Coasts and the Northern Peninsula, clear and a low of 8 tonight, cloudy with showers on Wednesday with a high of 17 degrees. Right now, mostly cloudy and 18 degrees in Metro. Checking in once again with VOCM Zach Power for the latest in our news headlines.
9: Thank you, Claudette. And here's what we're working on for the VOCM newsroom at this hour. Tracking a number of developments at this hour, including the Veterans Memorial Highway and the status of that major thoroughfare as the workday continues. And we'll also be checking in with VOCM's Richard Duggan on a court case in St. John's. 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

0: Fallen by Tom Petty. I'm Claudette Barnes. It is just about 3:43, and I ask you today about a new survey saying kids these days, well, they don't want to be astronauts or doctors. They want to be YouTubers and TikTok creators. So I wanted to know, what did you want to be when you grew up? And I noticed over on our socials, Roxanne said she either wanted to be a police officer or an actress, but neither happened. Ryan said over in our texts, he wanted to be a policeman or a firefighter like most boys my age. But really, I wanted to be a flair bartender like Tom Cruise in Cocktail, still hoping to get to Jamaica one day. Awesome. Ryan, I love that second picture in the movie. Perfect. But we also had a text come in from Emily Gladys. Now, Emily says, I also wanted to follow in my grandmother's footsteps and join the military, and always dreamed since I was 2 years old of becoming a singer and performing Coat of Many Colors on the Grand Ole Opry with Dolly Parton. Now, neither of those dreams came true yet, but she says she is hopeful. So I called Emily. Hello.
1: Hi.
0: Oh, Emily, so your dream is to perform on the Grand Ole Opry, Dolly Parton. What about the Grand Ole VOCM? Would that do?
1: I guess it'll do for now.
0: All right, so in three, I'm going to play a little bit of Dolly Parton's Coat of Many Colors, and you can give her, okay?
1: Thank you so much, Claudette.
0: You're welcome. Okay, so three, two, one.

0: for me.
1: Oh, Emily, that was beautiful. You're a musician, aren't you, locally?
0: Yes, I am.
1: Yeah, so your band is?
0: 8 Point High.
1: And you can check them out. Go ahead.
0: Yeah, you can check us out on Facebook. We had a couple of songs released for Christmas, and I also got a couple of songs done with David Fitzpatrick. They're all out on YouTube and Apple and all the platforms. So, yeah.
1: Well, Emily, thank you for playing along and being good sport on the Grand Ole VOCM. I certainly hope you'll get to the Grand Ole Opry someday.
0: From your lips to God's ears, Claudette, thank you so much for having me. God bless.
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1: For St. John's Metro, the rest of the Avalon and Clarenville, clear tonight, a low of 6, overcast tomorrow with a high of 10. For Central tonight, a few clouds, may get some frost, temperatures dipping to 3. Mainly cloudy with a few showers tomorrow, but temperatures going up to 16 degrees. For the South Coast, a few clouds and a low of 3 tonight, sunny breaks for Wednesday and a high of 15. And for the West and Southwest Coasts and the Northern Peninsula, clear and a low of 8 tonight, cloudy with showers on Wednesday with a high of 17 degrees. Right now, it's mostly overcast and 18 degrees in St. John's. Well, ahead of the Tim Powers Show and also ahead of our 4 o'clock news, it's our final check-in with VOCM's Zach Power to find out a little bit more about the headlines that our newsroom has been working on for the day.
10: Thank you, Claudette. And here's what we're working on for the VOCM newsroom at this hour. We will check in with VOCM's Richard Duggan following a court case in St. John's, and we'll also give you an update on the Veterans Memorial Highway after a major crash this morning. 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
1: I'm Claudette Barnes in your community. Due to the recent release of the Privacy Commissioner's report, NL Schools will be pausing its planned KinderStart 2026 and Kindergarten 2027 registration for family of schools 7 through 10, formerly the Avalon region, until September 2026. The report, which included recommendations following the 2024 Power School breach, outlined the need to discontinue collecting MCP numbers. The delayed registration window will allow time for NL school staff to update its registration programming to comply with the new security measures. Families who registered earlier in May for families of schools 1 through 6, your registrations have not been impacted, but you will be contacted soon to advise that MCP numbers will no longer be used nor retained. NL Schools apologizes for any inconvenience, but look forward to connecting again in September.
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1: At 4 o'clock, we do have some sunshine. Temperature at 18 degrees in Metro. Good afternoon, I'm Zach Power. The Veterans Memorial Highway still closed to traffic between Roaches Line and Mackinson's due to what police are calling a very serious two-vehicle collision in the area. Mounties and emergency responders are at the scene. Drivers expected to take an alternate route. VOCM News will continue to follow that story and have more details as they become available. Police officers with the Royal Newfoundland Constabulary took the stand today in the second-degree murder trial of three people accused of murdering a man on Gulf Avenue 2 years ago. VOCM's Richard Duggan reports.
2: Brad Morrell, Jason Wells, and Veronica Whalen all appeared in person to hear several RNC officers recount how they responded to the incident, which happened on July 31st, 2024. One of the officers described a pretty chaotic scene when she arrived, including about eight medical professionals working on the victim, 31-year-old Dylan Jordan, the realization that several suspects were inside of a nearby home, members of the public watching the situation unfold, and the weather conditions changing from bright and sunny to torrential rain. The officer says she saw what appeared to be a firearm in a hospital latex glove at the scene, and another officer says a hammer was recovered as evidence from a garbage bin outside a home. During cross-examination, each of the officers were asked about an apparent injury around one of Morrell's eyes and blood on his face. He is said to have refused medical attention. Some lengthy surveillance footage from St. Clair's Hospital in the lead-up to the incident was also shown in court. It also showed several bystanders rushing over to help the victim after the incident. Richard Duggan, VOCM. Local news now.
1: The family of a young man who testified against Tony Humby has filed a wrongful death lawsuit against the RNC, NL Health Services, the Department of Health, and a group home for failing to disclose information they had about the risk Humby posed to youth and failing to follow up on that information. The lawsuit alleges that the agencies involved ought to have known that the young man in question was being exploited and that the exploitation was worsening with his addiction issues, and which led to psychological deterioration and self-destructive behavior. Shortly after testifying, he suffered drug overdoses and died in hospital. The lawsuit claims that prior to the loss of his consciousness, he made statements concerning the abuse portrayed by Humby. Residents of Cartwright gathered outside the local school throughout the day, calling for a meeting with government on the recent decision to cancel a contract for the construction of a new school. Government halted the contract last week, citing concerns around escalating costs. Cartwright Mayor Sean Halwell says that they have yet to hear directly from the minister beyond what has been said publicly in the media. He calls the school a vital part of the community.
3: It's not a big ask. I mean, we want a meeting. We want a meeting with government. We'd like to know what their plans are. The only thing we've seen so far, I mean, was the press release from the minister, and then the minister's interview there this past Friday. You know, he was very dismissive. We all agreed that this is what we need to do. We need to, you know, we need to make a stand. We need to take a stand for ourselves. So,
1: 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Your weather forecast is next.
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1: For St. John's Metro, the rest of the Avalon and Clarenville tonight, clear, low near 6. Tomorrow, mainly cloudy and a high of 10 degrees. For Central Newfoundland, tonight a few clouds, low plus 3, risk of frost. Tomorrow, mainly cloudy with a few showers and a high 16. For the South Coast, tonight a few clouds, low plus 3. Tomorrow, sunny breaks, high 15. For the West Coast, Southwest Coast, and North Peninsula tonight, clear, low near 8. Tomorrow, cloudy with a few showers on the way and 17 degrees. For Happy Valley Goose Bay tonight, partly cloudy, northerlies gusting to 30 and a low plus 5, I should say. And then for your Wednesday forecast, a high of 14 degrees. There we go. For Labrador West tonight, cloudy, low near 10. For tomorrow, mainly cloudy with some showers on the way and a high of 21 degrees. And finally, for the North Coast, including Nain and surrounding areas, for tonight, mainly cloudy, low plus 2. And then for tomorrow, a mix of sun and cloud and a daytime high of 6 degrees. And this has been your latest VOCM news. 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
6: Hello, everybody, on this Tuesday, June the 9th. Great to be with you today. We've got lots to talk about on our program. We're going to go from Marine Atlantic to a CNIB event, from the World Cup to a new designation Icewater Seafoods has gotten and how that will help them. And we're going to talk about something that was in the news last week, the reaction in Quebec to recent Newfoundland posturing on the hydro negotiations or non-negotiations. Get to all that in a minute, but gotta go to this story. Yeah, I find it just bizarre, somewhat frightening. And what's the story? A Barrie, Ontario pilot who flew some 900 domestic and international flights, logging tens of thousands of flight hours, is facing criminal charges after passing himself off as a captain without ever obtaining the Associated Air Transport license. The gentleman's name is Jeff Wall, a former licensed Air Canada pilot with a 27-year career, alleged to have used forged documents falsely proving his credentials as a captain on a variety of aircraft, including the 767, 777, and 787. There's a lot of us who fly in those planes, a lot of us who fly on Air Canada. This is just wild. The stories is fascinating and how it wasn't picked up earlier. So according to the lead investigator at the Peel Regional Police Department, they're doing the investigation here. His name is Deputy Sergeant Chad Mitchell, says the investigation was launched in February after Transport Canada flagged anomalies in Wall's documentation during a routine operational evaluation. He says the pilot license documentation presented by Wall was examined and investigated and then passed over to the Peel Regional Police for further criminal investigation. The evidence collected during the investigation showed the accused operated as a captain from 2009 to 2025 without having ever possessed an airline transport pilot license known as an ATPLA, a requirement to operate the type of aircraft that the accused flew. How does that happen? How is it not until February of 2026 that this gets sorted out? Now, I guess he had other pilot credentials, but when he stepped up to the captain, you gotta get new licenses for new planes. I mean, this is pretty unnerving. Not much of a penalty if he's found guilty. Wall is scheduled to appear in Brampton Court on June 29th on the charges of fraud over 5,000, 2 counts of uttering forged documents, 3 counts of possession of counterfeit mark, and public mischief. It was the fraud over 5,000. I don't know what his penalty will be if he's found guilty, but that's wacky. How does that happen? And for any of you nervous flyers out there, that's not what you want to hear. Anyway, I won't make you more nervous. One other thing I want to flag, because it comes from a conversation I was having this morning. I was talking to a cousin of mine this morning about whether or not, he was asking my opinion, people are paying attention to the discussions around hydro and what may or may not happen between Newfoundland and Labrador and Quebec now that Premier Wakeham has appointed both a negotiating group and an oversight group. And my hypothesis is that people are probably a little bit tuned out to all of this at the moment, other than those who have, you know, pretty defined interest in this and always have had interest in it. But the vast majority of people probably a little tuned out, despite the work of both opposition and government to make sure people are aware. Which leads me to this story that the CBC is running, Alex Kennedy. Liberals criticize Oversights Committee Muskrat Falls connection. Just read the first paragraph from Alex's story. The official opposition is criticizing recent appointments to the Churchill River Oversight Committee for having connections to Muskrat Falls. The Premier's office is firing back, saying opposition is focused on attacking individuals rather than engaging with the substance of the work they'll be doing. Liberal, Tory, same old story, sort of, when it comes to the type of criticism that emanates around whether it be Muskrat Falls or the MOU, tends to be personality-based often first, not always the case. And I think that's part of the reason people kind of tune out a little bit. If they think it's finger-pointing about one insider or another from one party or another potentially being in a position they shouldn't be, they say, oh, yeah, whatever, we've heard that all before. And that takes their ears and eyes away from the full-on debate, which is important to have when it comes to whatever we do next with Churchill Falls. Anyway, that's the nature of the political back and forth. So we'll keep watching that. Somebody who knows a lot about political back and forth, and he wasn't afraid to throw punches and call people out, and he's on today to talk about Marine Atlantic, something he knows a lot about, is former federal minister, provincial minister, Jerry Byrne. Jerry, as you know, has been speaking about the fact that Marine Atlantic is an essential service. Jerry, you're wading into this debate. Why is it important for you to do so?
7: Because it's important for all of us, Tim. Thanks so much for having me on. You do know and you've recognized that I've spent a fair bit of energy and time on investigating and researching Marine Atlantic. And so I want to be able to dispel some concerns that may be out there. Marine Atlantic in the summer of 2026 will not face a reduction in services. It has been declared an essential service by the Canada Industrial Relations Board. Now, that's not to say that the employees won't go on a strike, but there has been a pre-existing ruling that says there can be no reduction in services. So I think that has to be the starting point, and we can get into a whole lot of other conversations stemming from that. Tim?
6: One conversation is on the operating of it. Let's just say we do end up in a place where there is the requirement that the service operates and the employees don't want to operate it, and that can look like a number of different things. How does Marine Atlantic work in that particular case? Because that may be the reality we're headed to, Jerry. We've seen back-to-work legislation. We've seen people rule to stay in their particular position. How would Marine Atlantic work if the labor issues remain unresolved come 3 weeks' time?
7: Well, I think really what you're referring to, Tim, and just to call a spade a shovel here, is that whether or not there's a work to rule campaign or, you know, some sort of reduction. At the end of the day, I cannot predict, and you can't predict, nobody can predict exactly. There may, let's assume, because if there's not, someone is incompetent. Marine Atlantic has already put in place an essential service roster to be able to provide services with zero reduction, no reduction in the number of crossings or the quality of service. Now, Tim, maybe there might be less on the menu at the cafeteria, because maybe that might be one of the elements that could be reduced while the ferry still operates at 100%. I'm not sure, but, you know, maybe not a bad idea for Marine Atlantic to come on and say that, just to confirm that they've already filed with the Canada Industrial Relations Board an essential services plan, which actually designates how many employees, which employees will report to work. And but beyond that, I will give you an insight as to what may be the next step, maybe a long-term permanent solution. Okay. It's what I proposed back in 1998, which was an amendment to the Canada Labor Code, Part 1, in putting in law into the statute itself, the labor code, that Marine Atlantic is an essential service. And my amendment was actually passed at the standing committee at the time. It went to the floor of the House, but unfortunately it was voted down on the floor of the House. And then 3 years later, 4 years later, it actually became law through the CIRB process, mm-hmm. through an essential service designation. So the history there.
6: Yeah. Is there any legitimacy to Unifor actually arguing that it's not an essential service beyond the politics of arguing that for its members? And I ask you that, setting you up nicely, I hope, because there's nothing, whether it be the Industrial Relations Board review or even the terms of union, we have always looked at Marine Atlantic, and it's been codified in different regulatory and legal documents as being essential, has it not?
7: It has. It's a formal ruling by the highest labor court in Canada, the Canadian Industrial Relations Board. There have been actual challenges in the past to the essential service designation of Marine Atlantic, and they have failed. So let me answer the question with two answers. One, okay. First off, Marine Atlantic employees deserve an increase in wages and mm-hmm. benefits. Full stop. They deserve an increase in wages and benefits. These are skills. These are people in high demand. Seafarers are in short supply purely from a labor market situation. I do not hesitate for one second to say that our Marine Atlantic employees deserve a raise of both wages and of benefits, if nothing else, purely on a labor market assessment point of view, but further because of the quality of the services that they provide. Mm-hmm. But second thing I will say to you is that the chances of the CIRB overturning the essential services designation, and the union has this right, Tim, their rights in law. But the chances of this getting overturned, in my opinion, below zero. Because this was a decision that was taken in 2003. That was literally 24 years ago, 23 years ago. This was long before the determinants of mental health were truly fully understood. The CIRB announced that it was an essential service, not just because of the economy of the province that it served, but Tim, here's the real rub. The CIRB ruled that the impact on the mental well-being of Newfoundlanders and Labradorians being stranded by a service that is not inoperable, it's intolerable. That was the principal reason why the CIRB ruled it to be an essential service back in 2003. We are now in a post-COVID world where now we know more than ever the determinants of mental health, the aspect of food insecurity that we face in this province, essential services. In my opinion, not a chance that the CIRB will overturn their original decision.
6: Last one for you. I got about a minute and a half here. I mean, where do you see this heading? It's gotten quiet, which may be a good sign in the last few days. But you get any sense that Marine Atlantic and the union are going to come to an accord soon? Because I would put this out to you, Jerry, that each day we keep talking about this, as we should, it threatens tourism on the island, as people may make other plans. Where do you see this going? What's your sense of things?
7: Tim, it's why I came out of the shadows to speak out, is that people do need that certainty. They do need to know that, you know, the service will not likely, I really do not foresee it being disrupted in the summer of 2026. But I will throw you a curve, as another curve. There is an answer to this. For whatever reason, Newfoundland and Labrador and our leadership decided that the same benefit that was given to every other ferry operation in Atlantic Canada and Quebec.
6: That's right. Yeah, I forgot that.
7: We did not need it for some reason. 50 cents of every dollar of every raise that would be provided to our Marine Atlantic would otherwise come from a special pot of money, a secondary pot of money for federal transportation subsidies for ferries in eastern Canada that Quebec is getting, that Nova Scotia is getting, that New Brunswick is getting, and that PEI is getting. And for whatever reason, Tim, and it baffles me, we're not. And quite frankly, we're content to not get it. And I do not, I'm not content not to get it. But 50 cents of every dollar of raise that would be afforded to our very, very important Marine Atlantic employees would actually come from a pot of money that four Eastern Canadian provinces all get, and we don't. Explain that.
6: Yeah, I can't, and I know of what you speak. It's certainly something to look into. And, Jerry, I never believe you can stay in the shadows that long. Your voice still matters, whether you're elected or not. Appreciate the time on this important issue. Thank you for calling.
7: Great show, Tim. Thanks for having me on. Appreciate it.
6: All right. Bye. Take care. That is former MP, former MHA, Jerry Byrne, talking about Marine Atlantic. It is quieter this week. Is that a good sign? We'll keep watching. When we come back, some new data from the Angus Reid Institute around how people close to our two World Cup host sites are feeling just before kickoff on Friday. Back with that momentarily.
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4: World Cup kicks off in 2 days. First game in Mexico on Thursday. Then, of course, Canada starts Friday in Toronto. Now, just full disclosure, I am going to a watch party on Friday, but I'm not going to Toronto. And I am going to two World Cup games. Got the tickets at a somewhat reasonable rate. One of them's in Vancouver, which leads me to my next guest and her poll. And let me read this lovely opening paragraph. I think it's very clever. She might have done it herself. Before a single ball is kicked, a single substitution made, or a single red card shown, the pregame rituals of people living in Canada's two World Cup host cities, Vancouver and Toronto, include more pessimism and criticism than cheer and song. Shachi Curl, say that's not the case, president of Angus Reid Institute. You're about cheer and song. Why is everybody so cranky?
5: First of all, Tim, I'm cranky because you're coming to Vancouver and you don't even tell me. Like,
4: well, it's not till July, for God's sake. It's not till July. It's a while away, but my goodness, my goodness. Tell me why there's pessimism.
5: Yes, it's because it's about the significant amount of, call it skepticism or cynicism about the economics of hosting these tournaments. And there's two different conversations to be had for sure, Tim. And you are, admittedly, to your point, somebody who is interested and enthusiast. Mm-hmm. You care enough to stick yourself on a plane and pay some really good money to go and enjoy this. And I think that Canadians will get behind cheering for Team Canada, depending on how they do. They will become, as often happens in these types of tournaments, enraptured and engaged with the different drama of different teams. Some will go on a Cinderella run. Others will crash out early. They will not escape their particular group of death. We know these storylines, and we know that there will be interest in that. But when you get down to whether people, and this was a poll of Vancouverites, Greater Vancouverites, and people in the GTA, Torontonians, saying, look, at the end of the day, is this something from a financial investment point of view? Is it worth it at the end of the day, knowing that both cities and their subsequent provinces are committing eye-watering amounts of public funds to staging and hosting these games? And so when you see three quarters saying, you know, not worth it, not feeling a lot of trust in the amount of transparency that federal, municipal, and provincial governments of Ontario and British Columbia will have around telling us exactly how much this ends up costing, these are the types of this is what's pulling people short. It's what's causing them to cross their arms and say, yeah, I'm not super sure about this. The fact that 4 in 5 say, look, at the end of the day, this tournament is mostly going to benefit FIFA, the sponsors, and big business. Those are some big numbers.
4: Well, I think we were talking to Moshe Lander about the economics of it yesterday, of the World Cup in Canada, and the figure that's thrown around, as you know, is $1 billion, which works out for the 13 games to about $82 million a game, which for some is indeed eye-popping. There is no doubt about that. I also found it interesting, Shachi, in your press release, it's also an immediate inconvenience and disruption that's irritating people as well, isn't it?
5: Yeah.

0: It is. And when you deal with, and I just left Vancouver, I'm in Toronto today. Interestingly, getting to Union Station yesterday, I saw more Blue Jays jerseys than I did anything else, but we were close to SkyDome. Look, the road closures, the bylaw changes, the fact that certain small businesses are not able to advertise in their name because of copyright issues, the disruption, the traffic flows, which are never good during the summer at the best of times, are going to create pain points. And so, again, and the one thing I would say, Tim, too, is that these are different times. I was in BC and around Vancouver for the 2010 games. And people across the community, even if they didn't have a lot of money to invest, were able to do things like sign up to go watch a practice or a warm-up or early elimination rounds before you got to the gold medal games or the gold medal rounds of competition. The World Cup, you know, with these games in Vancouver and Toronto are a little bit one and done. You're either there for them or and experiencing them or you're not. And so the idea of sort of owning a little bit of a tournament in the same way people were able to do that around the 2010 games in Vancouver and Whistler, it's a little bit different. And then also look at the economic realities of what's going on in both provinces and largely across the country. The decade leading up to the 2010 games, with the exception, of course, of the 2008 financial crisis, the early aughts in BC saw the economy on a tear. There was money for things. There was money to build the train line, the rapid transit line from the airport to downtown Vancouver, which you, Tim, will use when you
1: land. I will.
0: And it's a public good that is used even to this day. There were significant upgrades to things like the Vancouver-Whistler highway, which up to that point had been something of a death trap, was widened, and we've seen fewer accidents and fatalities over the years. So the legacies around them, the local public goods, I think are also things that have people thinking, look, first of all, can we afford this at this time? At a time when a majority of Canadians are saying, 57% are telling us they're cutting back on things like going out to eat and having nights out and having meals out because of their own financial economic situation, there is a bit of a more of a jaded eye around the money aspect to this, no doubt.
1: Yeah, and that all makes sense, too. As you said at the beginning of this, it'll be interesting to see what actually happens when the team Canada plays in both Toronto and Vancouver and how those particular games go in terms of public reaction. Last one for you is also one about transparency that you track. There's not a lot of faith in Toronto or Vancouver that municipal governments are going to be overly transparent when this is all done.
0: No, and again, the amount of cynicism around that, you know, we just see from the data itself that vast majorities, again, in the GTA and in Metro Vancouver, 3/4 in the GTA, about 6 in 10 in Metro Vancouver say, I don't trust my provincial government to be transparent about the total cost of hosting this, and they feel the same way around their respective city governments. So we've had the mayor of Vancouver, Ken Sim, come out and say some months ago that the economic return for Vancouver would be the equivalent of hosting 30 or 40 Super Bowls. And you've got a surplus at the moment of hotel rooms in the city of Vancouver. So people are reflecting on what was said by the politicians. They're reflecting on the demands of FIFA and the sponsors, and they are reflecting on what they're seeing and what they anticipate via disruptions and those types of things. And at the moment, particularly from the economic side of things, they're just not feeling it. And again, that has nothing to do with a lack of pride in Team Canada or wanting Team Canada to do really, really well.
1: Oh, Shachi, I know.
0: Sorry.
1: It's okay.
0: Yellow card.
1: It's all right.
0: Time.
1: Well, I'm not substituting my tickets. I'm still going anyway, but great to chat with you. Thank you for joining us today. Always a pleasure.
0: Take care, Tim.
1: All right, take care. That's Shachi Curl, the president of Angus Reid Institute. So you've heard the last 2 days there are legitimate concerns about the World Cup and its cost. Will some of that change when the games kick off? All right, when we come back, our friend Joel-Denis Bellavance, the Ottawa Bureau Chief of La Presse. Where is Quebec now on potential negotiations with Newfoundland and Labrador? Our province says that talks could potentially start soon. Maybe they have already. We'll find out from Joel. When we come back, Joel Denis, when we come back.
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3: 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Reporting a minor crime is getting easier. 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
1: Maybe if our next guest gives us some good info, we'll get him a cabin on the Churchill River. Oh, Joel-Denis Bellavance, I have to tell you this. Great to have you. I would never rig a contest like that. That would be ethically wrong. So, Joel-Denis, here's what you need to know. Last week, we reported at VOCM that our energy minister, Lloyd Parrott, said negotiations with Quebec on the Churchill Falls MOU will resume soon. He said he didn't give us many details, but he said they will start really soon and there will be an announcement in the next few days. So to win that cabin on the Churchill River, what can you tell us about what's happening in Quebec?
11: Well, I can tell you that the Premier of Quebec, Christine Fléchette, is very much very much wants to get a deal before the end of July. So She has been telling people around her, even when she was sworn in as premier, that she would personally take this file with the premier of Newfoundland and Labrador to make sure that the deal does exist and sees the light of day. Now, there is a meeting scheduled, the premiers, the Council of the Federation, taking place in Summerside. My expectation is that the premier of Quebec will make sure that the negotiations are in full swing before then, and the possibility exists that a deal could be concluded at least in the days after that Summerside Council of Federation meeting. So that's pretty much what I know. And I know also that the Premier of Quebec, I think the political pressure is on her to make sure that this deal is salvaged, that it's a win-win for Newfoundland, Labrador, and Quebec, because there could be a political price to pay when they head to the polls in Quebec this October, because she could be described as a person who cannot deliver the goods on such an important deal with Newfoundland, Labrador. That's why she is going to invest personally a lot of political capital to make sure that this deal is negotiated and finalized.
1: Yeah, that's fascinating. So the election, as you said, is in October. Would this, if there was a deal, would she do as former Premier John Hogan did in Newfoundland and Labrador? Would this be, if it was a deal she was happy with, be a centerpiece of her campaign for re-election?
11: It would probably be one of the main elements. Also, the cost of living issues is a real issue in Quebec, like everywhere else. So that's going to be a major focus. But, you know, and also what I know for a fact is that the federal government is watching very closely those negotiations. The Carney government wants that deal to be successful for one reason. It is part of the equation to double the production of electricity by 2050, and that was part of the plan. And I know for a fact that Minister Tim Hutchison follows this very closely, ready to intervene if it is necessary and if the parties want it. And in fact, the federal government would be willing to maybe put some cash on the table, not in a way that could hurt Quebec exportations in the United States, but in a way that could, you know, make sure that this deal is coming around, maybe by putting some money to help build the Gullide and future projects, for example. So, but there's a lot of interest in Quebec City, but there's also a lot of interest in Ottawa that this deal is, you know, finalized and make sure that it's salvageable.
1: Yes, and of course, Michael Sabia, clerk of the Privy Council, former chair of, president of Hydro Quebec. He wants to get this deal done. How would it be viewed in Quebec, Joel Denis, if Ottawa put its finger on this deal, if there was one come July? Would that help or hurt, the election campaign that is going to come in the fall?
11: My sense is that it would help. It would not hurt if Ottawa, you know, put some cash on the table. Why? Because it would be some kind of vindication, if I may say, of Federalist forces that, you know, the Federation works. Proof of in the pudding is that Ottawa is willing to help make sure that this deal is salvaged. So that would be my impression. I would not think that this would hurt Madame Fréchette if she could get Ottawa to also to get involved, because the bottom line is that it's a deal between two provinces that goes in the direction of what the government wants, which is to double production of electricity, and that would be good for the environment, good for business cases, attract businesses to Newfoundland and also Labrador and also Quebec. So it would be a win-win. And if you open the door to the increase of production of electricity, why can't you export more of that electricity to surrounding provinces? Why not to Ontario? Why not to Nova Scotia? Why not to PEI and New Brunswick? So the door would be open to the, the La Boucle de l'Atlantique,
1: The Atlantic Loop, or is that
11: Yes. In English, sorry, I've got the French expression. In
1: that's okay, just sweep lang. We all know that, Chotany. I mean, come on. two last questions for you. What does Quebec view, or what in your view is Quebec prepared to give as sweeteners if they didn't, Newfoundland and the current government didn't like the last deal. Where is Quebec prepared to move?
11: That I cannot say for sure, but I'm sure that they're willing to tweak the numbers so that Newfoundland and Labrador get maybe more money up front. So that would be a more concrete deal. Maybe that's a way to re-equilibrate what money comes down the pipeline. But other than that, I cannot say with assurances what Quebec City is willing to put on the table, because those negotiations obviously are led secretly between the two parties, and I don't want to mislead anybody.
1: No, and nor have you. All right, last one for you. Mr. St-Pierre Plamondon, the Bloc leader, today said, I believe it was today, that if he became premier, he was going to not involve Quebec, or potentially wouldn't involve Quebec, in the high-speed rail link between Ontario and Quebec that has been talked about since before you and I were even born, arguably. But can we take anything from that as to what it may also mean if Premier Frechette did get a deal here? Is Mr. St-Pierre's Plamondon view still the one that he has no interest in doing a deal with Newfoundland and Labrador on hydro?
11: That's what he says now, but the economic reality will hit Quebecers very hard. We need this extra production of electricity. There's no way around it. Otherwise, we're going to be short of electricity power within the next 15 to 20 years. So there's a reality that will catch up to him. And now, here's my prediction to you, Tim. Okay. My expectation is that it's not going to be a majority government from the Parti Québécois. It will be a minority government. And what color will that government be? That's the mystery so far. But I wouldn't bet on a majority government from the Parti Québécois. Polls have shown that campaign matters, and I'm sure that with its own dynamics, Paul Saint-Pierre-Plamondon has revealed himself as being very much a very testy guy, and that will be shown in an election campaign. Whereas Christine Fréchette, if I may say, she's very calm and very composed. And that, another point I want to make quickly is that we've seen chaos in Washington, chaos in the Middle East. I don't think Quebecers want to put in charge a government that would propose chaos with a referendum.
1: Yeah, let's hope we have less chaos. Your entry's gone in. I'll let you know if you win the cabin on the Churchill River. Joel Denis, appreciate the time. Thank you, my friend.
11: Always a pleasure, Tim. Have a good day.
1: Take care. That is Joel Denis Bellavance from La Presse, the Ottawa Bureau Chief. Some real interesting points in there. I'm sure you'll hear more about it in the news, but Joel Denis saying potentially by the end of July that this Premier of Quebec wants a deal. Also noting that the First Ministers, or the Council of the Federation meetings, which is the First Ministers of the provinces, meeting soon in Summerside, things could be well underway there. We'll wait to hear from Minister Parrott and Premier Wakeham. Okay. This is a fascinating story, and we'll get the head of Icewater to explain why. So Icewater Seafoods has earned world-class food safety certification ahead of the cod season. Icewater has achieved what is known as brand reputation through global compliance global standards. Too many letters there for me to read out, but Alberto Wareham, who has kindly joined us before and is the CEO, president of Icewater Seafoods, is here to tell us why this matters. Alberto, congratulations. Why is this so important for your business?
12: Well, thanks a lot, Tim. So prior to 2024, we had customers that would audit us directly, and for some customers in North America, we use something called a third-party audit, which, an independent company will come in and audit us to a standard. But the standard was not at the BRC. That's what it's commonly known as. BRC is the sort of the gold standard for food security production. So for us to get BRC grade A standard on our first audit, one of our customers said it was quite a significant accomplishment, so I'll take their word for it. So for us, I guess it opens up many doors. We have customers that want us to be BRC. We are now BRC. So, I think we spoke just after the science came out, so we didn't speak in Barcelona, but we announced in Barcelona that we're entering Northern Cod into full MSC assessment. And we hope to have that assessment completed in early 2027, and we'd have MSC certification. So, with BRC and hopefully MSC, there will be no cod customer in the world that we couldn't supply. That's the level that we're at now, basically.
1: Yeah, and this is what's fascinating about consumers in this day and age. They do want to see these standards and recognitions, don't they? And I ask that knowing how I shop and others shop. Is this, you know, depending on your preference, is it organically grown? Is it grown in Canada? And what processes does it go through? Tell us how much that's changing your business, these sorts of recognitions, Alberto.
12: Well, I mean, BRC requires a complete mind shift as to how people operate here, how they do their jobs, and more importantly, how we identify risk and deal with risk. So BRC is all about dealing with risk. If this happens, what's your contingency? What happens? What happens? So, and also our quality control checks. So it brings us to a whole new level. And, you know, it was a customer in France that actually gave us, you know, a two-year window and said by 2026, after 30 years of supplying them, we need to be BRC equivalent. So if we didn't get it, we wouldn't be able to supply them. So that's significant. If a 30-year customer says you have to do this, other customers around the world want it. It is the right thing to do. It took about a year of preparation. We hired an outside consultant to help us focus on it. So it was a significant investment of time and money, but the right thing to do. And, you know, following up our chat on the science that we're, you know, we're still waiting. We're hopefully now sometime this week or, you know, we'll have the Canadian cod tech announced for 26-27. But, you know, with global cod being down 40%, the world supply of North Atlantic cod down 40%, with BRC and hopefully MSC, I mean, the opportunity for Newfoundland Canadian cod has never been greater. But with those two under our belt, we hope by January, February of 27, I mean, the world will be our oyster, I guess, for North Atlantic cod, right?
1: Yeah, or the world will be North Atlantic cod as it once was. Two very quick questions, Alberto, because I find this stuff fascinating. I hope the audience does too. Expense. I assume, like any business, when you change a process or you update a process, you didn't do this without undertaking some significant investment. Is that fair to say? And what did that look like?
12: Minimum of, you know, I'm going to say $150,000 to $200,000, but that's just the actual, that's just the amount of cash outflow. But it's changing your entire process, your documentation, how you do everything, how you report everything. So the cash itself, you know, $150,000 to $200,000 at a minimum, and it's an ongoing thing. It's not like you do the audit and it's over. So the way BRC works is, you know, they come back for, you know, every year, but once every 3 years. They come back unannounced. They don't tell you when they're coming. They walk in, and they take the plant over for 3 days, and they go through everything. It's like having someone in your house going through a house inspection. They go through everything. So that's what's required.
1: And the last one, just, again, related to the power of brand. So I assume it also helps in Europe and around the world when you're already supplying a company like Marks & Spencer. They still have a tremendous brand reputation, I think, in Europe, particularly for food. How does that play in also expanding and creating opportunities for ice water?
12: Well, I mean, I guess the BRC is part of the GFSI, which stands for the Global Food Security it's all about risk. If you're talking about brands like people like Spencer, it's all about lowering your risk. They don't want any impact on the brand.
1: Yeah.
12: Yes, they want quality, and yes, they want price, and they want supply. But bottom line is, the first thing they worry about is protecting the brand, right? So if we have BRC, it just gives them another level of comfort that we're a good supplier.
1: Well, this is a fascinating story, great story. Congratulations to you, and I'm sure we'll be talking when we know what the allocations are. Alberto, thanks for joining us today.
12: In a couple of days.
1: All right, buddy. Thank you very much.
12: See you. Yep. Bye-bye.
1: Take care. That is Alberto Wareham, President and CEO of Ice Water Seafoods. When we come back, going to talk about an initiative the CNIB has. Stand by for that.
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13: I'm Claudette Barnes with your Community Minute. The Gander and Area SPCA is getting ready to celebrate, and they're inviting the whole community to join them. As they settle into their brand new shelter facility, they're welcoming past adopters, supporters, community members, and local businesses to their long-awaited grand opening celebration. It all happens Wednesday, June 24th from 2 to 6 p.m. at the new shelter building, 10 McGee Road in Gander. The official ribbon cutting takes place at 4 p.m. There will be refreshments, cake, games, and activities for the kiddos, and plenty of cuddles from their shelter animals. 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That's the Gander and Area SPCA Grand Opening Wednesday, June 24th from 2 to 6 p.m. at 10 McGee Road in Gander. And as always, if you plan on hosting an upcoming event, email your public service announcement to psanl@stingray.com.
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1: Welcome back. Pleased to be joined now by Dwayne Morgan. Dwayne is the executive director of the CNIB. Dwayne, how are you today?
19: Very good, Tim. Thank you so much for having us today.
1: Great to have you on. And look, congratulations always on the good work that you do. As somebody who has seen the CNIB do its work in different places, I'm always a big champion of yours. But you need a little help now, do you, Dwayne, with, which is an important thing to come to VOCM for, with your Vision Mates program. Tell us about the program and what you're hoping will happen.
19: Well, first of all, VisionMate is a very rewarding opportunity for anyone out there. And I guess the first thing I will say, VisionMate is not about doing for blind people. It's about helping them do things with confidence. And so a VisionMate is a peer match. So someone who's blind or partially sighted would be paired with a very well-trained sighted volunteer. That would be, provide companionship, but help with some day-to-day tasks. So let's be clear, this is not, to replace respite workers or anything like that, or even be a housekeeper or anything like that. This is really, as I said, about companionship and about, helping with some day-to-day tasks and maybe helping people do something with confidence. It could be something from helping, sort through mail, read mail, organizing things like for refrigerator and shelves and things like that so that, things have their own place and that makes things easier to find. But it could be getting out for walks in the community, which people will like to do now that the weather's finally getting nicer. We've had vision mates that go to the gym with people. Some vision mates like doing movies together, and it really depends on the person. So we would interview, the person with sight loss and interview the potential volunteer, and we'd look at the interest and make the match. And as I said, we've had a number of people that have found it a very rewarding opportunity.
1: I'm guessing, too, Dwayne, you have people who have served as vision mates for a long time. They've enjoyed it. What are the people who serve as vision mates, what do they enjoy the most, or does it depend on the person they're with? Give us some of the stories.
19: Individuals are individuals, but we have had vision mates, for example, that have been 7, 8, 9 years with people that, it's really turned into a friendship. Like it's something they look forward to. Vision mates often start out 1 to 2 hours, once a week kind of thing, but we've had those that have just turned into things. Like I know, for example, there's one vision mate who has, because they moved away to go to school and, career and things like that, they're no longer the vision mate, but when they return home, they always visit with the person and they always go out and do something, whether it's, you know, coffee or Christmas shopping or something like that. So we've seen it grow into long-term, you know, friendships.
1: That's
19: and you know, the vision mates will say they learn so much from, you know, so if you've got a younger person who's a vision mate, for example, they learn so much from a person who's lived a whole life with sight loss here in this province. Yeah. And some of the things that, you know, they learn about the barriers and learn, you know, about the challenges that people face, but learn about, you know, how people can overcome those challenges and barriers. And that's, and being a part of that, you know, if you're helping with that, is even more rewarding.
1: How long has Vision Mates been happening, Dwayne?
19: We've had Vision Mates in place since 2015. So that's how long we've been running the program.
1: So anybody who's listening, who's interested, what do they need to do to potentially become a Vision Mate? What are you looking for? Do they need police checks? Just give us a sense of how you go about applying and what you may be asked to present.
19: Yeah, so I mean, you can reach out to us, obviously. So you can, you know, the easiest is probably through email. That's infonl@cnib.ca. So infonl@cnib.ca. Or you can call the main office here, which is 754-1180. Or you can just visit the website, cnib.ca. And then from there, you know, our team will reach out. And you're absolutely right. I mean, you're going to be working with a vulnerable population. So there will be a criminal record check that will have to be, and we'll help you with that. We've got a system we can help obtain that. And, you know, vulnerable sector checks. And then, you know, we.
1: And I just say to people, can I interrupt you for a sec? I go through this for coaching. This is pretty normal. So if anybody who's listening and think this is good, this is pretty normal. It's pretty easy to do. You should expect it in any volunteer activity. So don't be thrown off by that. Dwayne, go ahead.
19: Yeah, no, and thank you for adding that. I don't want anyone to be thrown off by that, because that's what we're doing for your safety and for the safety of our clients. And, you know, because you may be in someone's home, for example. So we just want to make sure that you know, we have the right people. And, you know, once that's cleared, we work, as I said, we'll work through the interview process. You know, there'll be an opportunity to meet your potential match. And, you know, if for some reason it doesn't work out, we'll find someone that does. We've had people that just, you know, it's not a negative thing. It's
1: sometimes just like, doesn't work. Yeah, right, sometimes people don't connect. That's pretty normal. Dwayne, I got to tell you this very quick story. I'll tell you, it'll take me 15 seconds, because I didn't know I was talking to you today about this, but I was coming back from a meeting this morning. I was near my house, and there's a very busy crosswalk, and a young fellow with a white cane was there, and it was really loud and noisy, so you couldn't hear the distinct beep that comes when when somebody who's visually impaired knows it's time to go. And it was just so wonderful. This guy, another young fella, didn't appear to know each other, came around the corner, who was riding his bike, and he saw the young guy trying to figure out the noise, and he helped him across. So there was a Vision Mate, just accidental, but it was so deliberate and nice to see. So glad we got to talk about your program. Thank you for joining us today.
19: Well, thank you so much. And yeah, to anyone, reach out. You know, Vision Mate opportunities are there, but we have plenty of volunteer opportunities. And like a lot of other organizations, we rely heavily on volunteers, and the doors are always open.
1: Great to talk to you. Thank you, Dwayne. Have a good day.
19: Thank you so much, Dwayne. Have a great day.
1: You're welcome. Dwayne Morgan, Executive Director of CNIB, talking about Vision Mates. Lovely to see what I saw this morning, which was a form of Vision Mates. Thank you to you for listening. Thank you to Claudette. Back tomorrow with more of The Tim Power Show.
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20: 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Impaired driving impacts more than just you. End impaired driving.
21: It is Tuesday, June the 9th at 5 o'clock, 18 degrees and sunshine in St. John's. I'm Zach Power in the news. Captain O'Captain now facing charges after ferrying thousands without a license. We'll give you some details on that. VOCM's Richard Duggan will be by to give us an update on the court system, and a counselor speaks out.
22: There was a private conversation that was overheard.
21: We'll have that, plus latest in the weather forecast and sports, but first, Police officers with the Royal Newfoundland Constabulary took to the stand today in the second-degree murder trial of three people accused of murdering a man on Gulf Avenue in St. John's 2 years ago. VOCM's Richard Duggan has our top story.
0: Brad Morrell, Jason Wells, and Veronica Whalen all appeared in person to hear several RNC officers recount how they responded to the incident, which happened on July 31st, 2024. One of the officers described a pretty chaotic scene when she arrived, including about eight medical professionals working on the victim, 31-year-old Dylan Jordan, the realization that several suspects were inside of a nearby home, members of the public watching the situation unfold, and the weather conditions changing from bright and sunny to torrential rain. The officer says she saw what appeared to be a firearm in a hospital latex glove at the scene, and another officer says a hammer was recovered as evidence from a garbage bin outside a home. During cross-examination, each of the officers were asked about an apparent injury around one of Morrell's eyes and blood on his face. He is said to have refused medical attention. Some lengthy surveillance footage from St. Clair's Hospital in the lead-up to the incident was also shown in court. It also showed several bystanders rushing over to help the victim after the incident. Richard Duggan, VOCM. Local news now.
21: The family of a young man who testified against Tony Humby has filed a wrongful death lawsuit against the RNC, NL Health Services, and the Department of Health and a group home for failing to disclose information they had about the risk that Humby posed to youth and failing to follow up on that information. The lawsuit alleges that the agencies involved ought to have known that the young man in question was being exploited and that the exploitation was worsening with his addiction issues and led to the psychological deterioration of self-destructive behavior. Shortly after testifying, he suffered a drug overdose and died in hospital. The lawsuit claims that prior to the loss of consciousness, he made statements concerning the abuse portrayed by Humby. The lawsuit was filed in Supreme Court on June the 1st. No defenses have been filed to date. The allegations have not yet been proven in court. A Barrie, Ontario pilot who flew some 900 domestic and international flights, logging tens of thousands of flight hours, is facing criminal charges after passing himself off as a captain without ever obtaining the Associated Air Transport License. Jeff Wall, a former licensed Air Canada pilot with 27 years under his belt, is alleged to have used forged documents, falsely proving his credentials as captain on a variety of aircraft, including the Boeing 767, 777, and 787. Peel Regional Police held a news conference today outlining the investigation. Lead investigator Deputy Sergeant Chad Mitchell says that the investigation was launched in February after Transport Canada filed the complaint, saying that there was anomalies in Wall's documentation during a routine operational evaluation.
4: Anomalies were detected within the pilot license documentation he presented. The Transport Canada regulatory investigation later commenced, concluded, and was followed by this criminal investigation.
21: More details on that story can be found at VOCM.com. The Veterans Memorial Highway still closed the traffic between Roaches Line and Mackinson's due to what police are calling a very serious two-vehicle collision in the area. RCMP and emergency responders on the scene. The road is expected to remain closed for an extended period of time, and of course we'll keep following that at VOCM.com. Drivers are being urged to use an alternate route. Updates will be provided, like I said, at VOCM.com. Suspended St. John's City Councillor Tom Davis is shedding more light on an incident which prompted a code of conduct complaint against him. An investigation was launched and Davis was suspended for a month with pay at a council meeting last week and will have to undergo sensitivity training. Davis told VOCM Open Line with Brian Callahan that the incident in question was not a blow-up or an occasion where he lost his cool.
22: There was a private conversation that was overheard where I was referencing a podcast I'd listened to, and unbeknownst to me, it was somewhat, you know, it was very a sensitive subject for someone who overheard it. That was the catalyst that led to the investigation, and then they went through and interviewed people, and it's interesting when you mentioned the poisoned workplace reference is that that was one of the allegations in the complaint, and in the report, there's a heading, poisoned workplace, but underneath it says that I made people feel uncomfortable.
21: Residents of Cartwright gathered outside the local school throughout the day calling for a meeting with government on its recent decision to cancel a contract for the construction of a new school. Government halted the contract last week, citing escalating costs. Cartwright Mayor Sean Halwell says that they have yet to hear directly from the minister beyond what has been said publicly in the media. He calls the school a vital part of the community.
5: It's not a big ask. I mean, we want a meeting. We want a meeting with government. We'd like to know what their plans are. The only thing we've seen so far, I mean, was the press release from the minister. And then the minister's interview there this past Friday, you know, he was very dismissive. We all agreed that this is what we need to do. We need to, you know, we need to make a stand. We need to take a stand for ourselves. So
21: the opposition Liberals are raising questions about a group selected by government to oversee renewed Churchill Falls negotiations. The committee includes Julia Mullally, who previously served as chair of the Muskrat Falls Oversight Committee and who held a senior public service position. The Liberals argue that Mullally would have been directly involved in decisions related to the Muskrat Falls project, its sanctioning, and early construction. The other members include Dan Levert and Mike Jardine. Energy critic Fred Hutton says while all three are experienced, what is notably absent is expertise in energy markets, regulation, and contract negotiation. Leader John Hogan says the appointment reinforces his party's concerns that government is relying on many of the same individuals and perspectives that were involved in the Muskrat Falls project. The Canadian Taxpayers Federation is backing a call by the opposition Liberals to cut the tax from pre-prepared food items, such as non-alcoholic beverages and those pre-prepared food items. Kaylee Hiscock reports for VOCM News.
6: Liberal leader John Hogan introduced the private members bill in the House of Assembly last week. The Federation's Devon Drover says cutting the tax from prepared groceries is something government can do to deliver immediate relief to residents. Manitoba is introducing a similar measure as of July 1st, indicating that it could save the average family of four about $100 a year. While most groceries are tax-free, the province charges sales tax on prepared and ready-to-eat items, which many families buy for convenience. The CFA says taking the provincial tax off of those items will help every household. Kaylee Hiscock, VOCM, Local News Now.
21: A business owner on the province's West Coast says that the local business community is very worried about the possibility of a work stoppage affecting the Marine Atlantic Service. Steve Churchill operates Fontech Voice and Data Limited in Corner Brook and is the director of the Corner Brook Chamber of Commerce. He says that a local business relies heavily on the service and that the impact of the disruption will be felt across the province. Churchill says that a strike or lockout could have an impact on tourism. Some figures show up to 30% of all tourists are coming to the province through Port of Bass.
7: Gros Morne, the Northern Peninsula, all the West Coast, really, like, it's such a tourist area. People come with campers, trailers, and, you know, ATV and just outdoor activities. So we get a lot of ferry traffic that entails tourism. So absolutely, it would probably be devastating to this part of the region without Marine Atlantic.
21: Newfoundland and Labrador Hydro is investigating the cause of a power surge that led to an outage affecting a large portion of the island over the weekend. Power was lost around midday Saturday in what NL Hydro officials call a load-shedding event and was restored within minutes. A report of any such incident is typically filed with the PUB once the investigation is complete. Provincial and federal officials are working together to eradicate the presence of a Japanese beetle in the St. John's area. VOCM's Linda Swain has more.
23: The invasive species, which is regulated under the Plant Protection Act, has no natural predators and is highly destructive. The beetle was detected in the metro region over the last 2 years, indicating that the creatures are overwintering in the area. Japanese beetle can spread quickly, especially when it's windy or if plants or soil are moved around. Work is ongoing to monitor areas where Japanese beetle were previously detected. The eradication program includes restricting the movement of soil or plants around detection sites and the use of larvicides, which have proven effective with no impact on local animals, birds, bees, or other pollinators. Linda Swain, VOCM, Local News Now.
21: The federal government has launched a national AI strategy that will ensure that Canadians are brought up to speed on the technology and how to integrate it into their lives. There are fears, about the impact that the rapidly evolving technology and what it could have on jobs, particularly white-collar positions. Tech blogger Kevin Andrews says that AI can create new opportunities in the workplace, that instead of seeing AI as a threat, it could be seen as a coworker.
8: You know, I think you want to think about sort of the early days of the internet. I mean, there was a lot of uncertainty, a lot of excitement and concern. And so I think over time, society has adapted, created rules, and learned sort of how to use it. So really, I think the bigger risk isn't that AI is moving fast. I think the bigger risk is that people stop learning about it and get left behind.
21: A former mayor and citizen of the year in Grand Falls, Windsor has passed away. Paul Richard Hennessy passed away at Lionel Kelland Hospice on Saturday at the age of 87. Hennessy, a local businessman and passionate supporter of the region, also chaired the Central Newfoundland Exploits Regional Service Board and the Forestry Capital of Canada Designation Committee. The owner of Hennessy Real Estate, he also served as president of the Central Newfoundland Regional Real Estate Board and was named an honorary life member after his retirement. The funeral will take place on Thursday at 11 o'clock. And finally now, where a heritage group in Hans Harbour, Trinity Bay, is about to launch a new guided audio tour of the town's more notable historic locations. The chair of the Willow Tree Heritage Society, Maylene Hardy, says that residents came forward to record the history of 9 sites in the town.
9: Our mayor, Corey Power, she's a young mom. She did one of the recordings. Our town manager, Betty Mansfield Tuck, did one. Andy Jones recorded one of them, the story of the lighthouse. Like we really had some great interaction of folks from Hans Harbour that wanted to participate.
21: It is now 13 minutes after 5 o'clock on VOCM. Let's take a quick break, but before we do, let's take a quick look at our VOCM News question of the day, which asks, should government remove taxes on pre-prepared food items and non-alcoholic beverages? There are two options to choose from, yes and no. Currently, 83% of people say yes, government should remove taxes on pre-prepared food items and non-alcoholic beverages, 17% of people say that they should not. Still lots of time to have your say. You can do so by visiting VOCM.com and clicking under the Question of the Day tab. It is 13 minutes after 5 o'clock. Let's take that break. When we come back, we'll take a look at the weather forecast. Looks like a bit of clouds on the way, some showers for some. We'll have details on all that coming up right after this. 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
21: St. John's Metro, the rest of the Avalon and Clearinville tonight, clear, low of +6. Tomorrow, mainly cloudy and a high of 10 degrees, and then seeing some showers on the way for Thursday and 8 degrees. For Central Newfoundland today, a few clouds, low +3, risk of frost. For tomorrow, mainly cloudy with a few showers on the way and a high of 16. And then for Thursday, cloudy with some showers on the way and a high of 11. For the South Coast tonight, a few clouds, low +3. Wednesday, some sunny breaks on the way, high 15. Thursday, showers and 8 degrees. For the West Coast, Southwest Coast, and Northern Peninsula tonight, clear, low near 8. Tomorrow, cloudy with some showers on the way, daytime high at 17. And then for Thursday, a mix of sun and cloud and 17 degrees as well. For Happy Valley Goose Bay tonight, partly cloudy, northwesterly winds at 30 and a low of +5. For tomorrow, sun and cloud, high 14. And then Thursday, sunshine and 15. For Labrador West tonight, cloudy, low near 10 degrees. For tomorrow, mainly cloudy with some showers on the way and a high of 21 degrees. And then for your Thursday forecast, sunshine and 23. And finally for the North Coast, including Nain and surrounding areas, for tonight, mainly cloudy, the low is plus 2. And then for tomorrow, mix of sun and cloud on the way, daytime high at 6 degrees, Thursday sunshine and 10. Right now, it is 16 minutes after 5 o'clock. We're going to take a quick break, but when we come back, we'll give you the latest on what's happening in the world of entertainment, and then we'll tell you what's happening in the world of sports. NHL playoffs continue tonight. All that and more coming up right after this. 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
28: Taking a look at entertainment news, Cineplex has reported a box office revenue rise of $60.5 million in May, up from $55.3 million in the same month of last year, its highest May box office since before COVID. The company also said May saw its highest monthly concession spending per patron on record. Cineplex says top-performing movies for the month included The Devil Wears Prada 2, Michael, Obsession, Star Wars The Mandalorian and Grogu, and Backrooms. And that resulted for May compared with a $60 million take at the box office in April of this year as well. Cineplex says momentum has continued into June with a month-to-date box office up compared with a year ago, helping by a strong start to the summer movie slate, including a franchise record opening for Scary Movie. And that is a look at entertainment news for this Tuesday with your VOCM Entertainment Wrap. I'm Greg Smith.
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21: All right, sports fans, it is 21 minutes after 5 o'clock on VOCM, taking a look at what's happening in the world of sports tonight. The Carolina Hurricanes will be in Vegas for the best of seven series in the Stanley Cup Finals. And it's been a pretty good one back and forth so far to date. That one, 2-1 series lead for Vegas, and that game getting underway. 9 o'clock Labrador time, 9:30 across the island, plus or minus the national anthem, a couple commercial breaks, and what have you. It's a late one. Something a little earlier, including Philadelphia and Toronto in MLB action. It looks like Dylan Cease will be on the mound, but against an equally as good pitcher, Wheeler is going to be on the mound for Philadelphia. He has a 5-1 record so far throughout the season. That game in Toronto tonight, 8:30 is the start time for Newfoundland and Labrador, 8 o'clock in parts of Labrador for first pitch.

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0: That's Wham! Wake Me Up Before You Go-Go here on your VOCM. Well, let me tell you, we all had our eyes a couple of months ago on the Artemis mission as it went around the moon. Well, NASA today has revealed a new crew for the Artemis 3 mission. And the next step is eventually landing those astronauts on the moon. NASA's Randy Besnik, Frank Rubio, Andre Douglas and European Space Agency's Luca Paramento won't fly to the moon or land on the surface, but instead they'll orbit Earth while practicing docking their Orion capsule with lunar landers. That demo is set for next year, 2027. NASA's Artemis program aims to land astronauts on the moon for the first time since 1970s. We'll keep a very close eye on that because so many eyes are on it as we look up to the stars.
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10: St. John's Metro, the rest of the Avalon and Clarenville tonight, clear, low near 6. Tomorrow, cloudy and 10 degrees. For central Newfoundland, tonight a few clouds, low plus 3. For tomorrow, mainly cloudy with some showers on the way, high 16. For the south coast, tonight a few clouds, low plus 3. Tomorrow, sunny breaks and 15 degrees. For the west coast, southwest coast and northern peninsula tonight, clear, low near 8. And tomorrow, cloudy with some showers on the way and 17 degrees. I'm Zach Power.
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2: I'm Zach Power. Police officers with the Royal Newfoundland Constabulary took to the stand today in a second-degree murder trial of three people accused of murdering a man on Gulf Avenue in St. John's 2 years ago. VOCM's Richard Duggan reports.
3: Brad Morrell, Jason Wells, and Veronica Whalen all appeared in person to hear several RNC officers recount how they responded to the incident, which happened on July 31st, 2024. One of the officers described a pretty chaotic scene when she arrived, including about eight medical professionals working on the victim, 31-year-old Dylan Jordan, the realization that several suspects were inside of a nearby home, members of the public watching the situation unfold, and the weather conditions changing from bright and sunny to torrential rain. The officer says she saw what appeared to be a firearm in a hospital latex glove at the scene, and another officer says a hammer was recovered as evidence from a garbage bin outside a home. During cross-examination, each of the officers were asked about an apparent injury around one of Morrell's eyes and blood on his face. He is said to have refused medical attention. Some lengthy surveillance footage from St. Clair's Hospital in the lead-up to the incident was also shown in court. It also showed several bystanders rushing over to help the victim after the incident. Richard Duggan, VOCM, Local News Now.
2: A Barrie, Ontario pilot who flew some 900 domestic and international flights, logging tens of thousands of hours, is facing criminal charges after passing himself off as a captain without ever obtaining the Associated Air Transport License. Jeff Wall, a former licensed Air Canada pilot with a 27-year career, is alleged to have used forged documents, falsely proving his credentials as a captain on a variety of aircraft, including Boeing 767, 777, and 787. Peel Regional Police provide the update today, and Lead Investigator Deputy Sergeant Chad Mitchell says the investigation was launched in February after a Transport Canada complaint.
4: Anomalies were detected within the pilot license documentation he presented. The Transport Canada regulatory investigation later commenced, concluded, and was followed by this criminal investigation.
2: Suspended St. John City Councillor Tom Davis is shedding more light on an incident that prompted a code of conduct complaint against him. An investigation was launched and Davis was suspended for a month with pay at a council meeting last week and will undergo sensitivity training. Davis told VOCM Open Line with Brian Callahan that the incident in question is not a blow-up.
5: There was a private conversation that was overheard where I was referencing a podcast I'd listened to, and unbeknownst to me, it was somewhat, you know, it was very sensitive subject for someone who overheard it. That was the catalyst that led to the investigation.
2: The councillor who was elected in 2024, Davis, says that he's looking forward to his training and getting back to business of representing the people of St. John's and Ward 4. And that's your news. Your weather forecast is coming up next.
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2: St. John's Metro, the rest of the Avalon and Clarenville tonight, clear, low near 6. Tomorrow, cloudy and 10 degrees. For Central Newfoundland, tonight a few clouds, low plus 3. For tomorrow, mainly cloudy with some showers on the way, high 16. For the South Coast, tonight a few clouds, low plus 3. Tomorrow, sunny breaks and 15 degrees. For the West Coast, Southwest Coast, and Northern Peninsula tonight, clear, low near 8. And tomorrow, cloudy with some showers on the way and 17 degrees. I'm Zach Power.
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0: Tracy Chapman and Fast Car here on your VOCM, and it is Greg Smith with you. Keep the speeds down, but if you are in any car traveling this summer, don't miss out on an opportunity to fuel up with VOCM's Fuels Your Summer. 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Just a quick update on some events going on in and around the community. It is National Blood Donor Week, and the Canadian Blood Services is looking to add some donors to its rosters for over 400,000 donors to sustain Canada's blood and plasma supply. So one of those who is on the receiving end of donations is Jill Snow, who's needing some life-saving transfusion after a bad cold turned to pneumonia some 20 years ago and then an infection turning septic. Jill Snow plans to give back. A donation event is being held this coming Saturday in hopes to help people like her get the blood they need to survive.
1: I came out of the coma, and I took several months for recovery, but I often think about how

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6: 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He picked up the fiddle at age 12. 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Émile Benoit, one of the many treasured artists of our history.
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8: Flight and its allegories. Kenneth Lockhead's impressive 70-plus foot mural overlooks the stunning modernist international lounge of Gander International Airport. Commissioned by the Canadian government to be a mural about flight that excluded depictions of aircraft, Lockhead painted Flight and its allegories during the terminal's construction. When opened by Queen Elizabeth II in 1959, the lavish terminal was a glorious example of the glamour of travel, with Flight and its allegories as its centerpiece. There's a story in every community. 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
10: St. John's Metro, the rest of the Avalon and Clarenville tonight, clear, low near 6. Tomorrow, cloudy and 10 degrees. For Central Newfoundland, tonight a few clouds, low plus 3. For tomorrow, mainly cloudy with some showers on the way, high 16. For the South Coast, tonight a few clouds, low plus 3. Tomorrow, sunny breaks and 15 degrees. For the West Coast, Southwest Coast, and Northern Peninsula tonight, clear, low near 8. And tomorrow, cloudy with some showers on the way and 17 degrees. I'm Zach Power.
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0: John Henley and the Boys of Summer here on your VOCM. It's Greg Smith with you. And did you happen to lose power around midday Saturday? A lot of folks did. I was lucky at my house not to have lost power, but I know a lot of people who did. Well, Newfoundland and Labrador Hydro is investigating the cause of that surge of power that led to an outage, which affected a large chunk of the island. The power was lost around midday, as mentioned. Hydro officials called it a load-shedding event. It was restored within minutes. A report on any such incident typically filed with the PUB once they have an investigation completed.
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13: St. John's Metro, the rest of the Avalon and Clarenville tonight, clear, low near 6. Tomorrow, cloudy and 10 degrees. For central Newfoundland, tonight a few clouds, low plus 3. For tomorrow, mainly cloudy with some showers on the way, high 16. For the south coast tonight, a few clouds, low plus 3. Tomorrow, sunny breaks and 15 degrees. For the west coast, southwest coast, and northern peninsula tonight, clear, low near 8. And tomorrow, cloudy with some showers on the way and 17 degrees. I'm Zach Power.
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2: I'm Zach Power. The opposition is raising questions about the group selected by government to oversee the renewed Churchill Falls negotiations. The committee includes Julia Mullally, who previously served as chair of the Muskrat Falls Oversight Committee and held a senior public service position. The Liberals urged that Mullally would have been directly involved in decisions related to the Muskrat Falls project, its sanctioning, and early construction. The group members include Dan Levert and Mike Jardine. Energy critic Fred Hutton says that while all three are experienced, what is notably absent is expertise in energy markets, regulation, and contract negotiations. A Barrie, Ontario pilot who flew some 900 domestic and international flights, logging tens of thousands of flight hours, is facing criminal charges after passing himself off as a captain without ever obtaining the Associated Air Transport License. Jeff Wall, a former licensed Air Canada pilot with 27 years under his belt, is alleged to have used forged documents falsely proving his credentials. Peel Regional Police held a news conference earlier today outlining the investigation. Lead investigator Deputy Sergeant Chad Mitchell says that the investigation was launched after Transport Canada flagged anomalies in his documentation.
3: The investigation garnered evidence in support of allegations that indicate the accused operated as a pilot in command, a captain of aircraft between 2009 and 2025, without having ever possessed an airline transport pilot license, aeroplane, known as an ATPLA. This high-level license is a requirement to operate the type of aircraft the accused flew at the rank of captain.
2: The Canadian Taxpayers Federation is backing a call by the opposition Liberals to cut the tax from pre-prepared food items and non-alcoholic beverages. Kaylee Hiscock reports for VOCM News.
4: Liberal leader John Hogan introduced the private members' bill in the House of Assembly last week. The Federation's Devon Drover says cutting the tax from prepared groceries is something government can do to deliver immediate relief to residents. Manitoba is introducing a similar measure as of July 1st, indicating that it could save the average family of four about $100 a year. While most groceries are tax-free, the province charges sales tax on prepared and ready-to-eat items, which many families buy for convenience. The CFA says taking the provincial tax off of those items will help every household. Kaylee Hiscock, VOCM, Local News Now.
2: And finally, changes to liquor rules in Alberta will make it easier for customers to wake up to a drink. Alberta Gaming, Liquor and Cannabis Commission says bars and restaurants will now be able to serve alcohol as early as 6 a.m. Licensed establishments will no longer have to apply for special permission for early morning service for events like the Olympics or the upcoming World Cup. The commission says the old process was a major and unnecessary administrative burden. And that's your news. Your weather forecast is next.
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2: St. John's Metro, the rest of the Avalon and Clarenville tonight, clear, low near 6. Tomorrow, cloudy and 10 degrees. For central Newfoundland, tonight a few clouds, low plus 3. For tomorrow, mainly cloudy with some showers on the way, high 16. For the south coast, tonight a few clouds, low plus 3. Tomorrow, sunny breaks and 15 degrees. For the west coast, southwest coast, and northern peninsula tonight, clear, low near 8. And tomorrow, cloudy with some showers on the way and 17 degrees. I'm Zach Power.
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8: Hello, everyone, and welcome to Your Money here on VOCM. I'm your host, Nancy Snedden. On today's show, economic uncertainty continues to impact credit usage and consumer financial health right across the country. And according to Equifax Canada, many Canadians, and I'm sure many here in Newfoundland and Labrador, are continuing to struggle to keep up. So the credit reporting agency is also reporting a rise in first-party fraud, where individuals intentionally misrepresent their own financial information in order to obtain credit. So joining me now to discuss the latest findings from the Equifax report is Julie Kuzmic. Julie's the head of consumer advocacy and compliance at Equifax Canada. Julie, so great to have you back on the show.
9: It's a pleasure to join you, Nancy, always.
8: Yeah, I know we have so much that we want to talk about today, but maybe before we get started, you can refresh listeners a little bit about your role and exactly what it is that Equifax Canada does.
9: Sure. So Equifax is often referred to as a credit bureau. There are two major credit bureaus in Canada. Equifax is one and the other is called TransUnion. I'll focus on information at Equifax because that's the one that I work at. So the role that Equifax plays is there's a few different aspects to it. Most of the major lenders and creditors in Canada, like the banks, the credit card issuers, car loans, mortgage lenders, and so on, they send data to Equifax, typically on a monthly basis, that outlines information about their borrowers, the current status of the account, the amount owing, if there are payments that are overdue, that sort of thing. And that gets collected onto each consumer's credit report. And so a consumer is just referring to just us, you and me, people who are going about doing their business in Canada. So we would typically have a credit report at both of the major credit bureaus that lists out that information relative to the credit accounts that we have held or currently hold.
8: That's great. And I know, like you have Equifax, TransUnion, people may be familiar, you know, with their credit score, credit reports and that kind of thing. But you guys do so much more. And of course, this research and bringing this to the forefront so that people are aware of what's happening in Canada is a large part of what you guys are doing as well. So I want to get to those two recent reports now. The first is a rise in first party fraud. So let's start with a little bit of an explanation, I think, Julie, on what is first party fraud?
9: Yeah, so the term first-party fraud refers to an individual misrepresenting their own financial situation. It could be their intent or the circumstances when they're using their own identity for financial gain, potentially without the intention of paying back loans or other types of credit that they owe. So the key distinction here is between first-party fraud and other types of fraud you might have heard of, like identity theft. Identity theft would be considered third-party fraud because that's where somebody is taking your information and representing themselves as you. In the case of first-party fraud, the fraudster and the customer are exactly the same person. The identity hasn't been stolen, so this might be a case where I go and apply for a credit card and I increase my salary that I list on the application is actually higher than my actual salary. Or I might be applying for that credit card on behalf of someone else. I'm not planning to use the credit card, but I know that that other person maybe wouldn't qualify. So I'm getting the card in my name, but I'm not actually the one using it. Those types of examples are the sort of ways that people might be dishonest with financial institutions, and that's what we would classify as first-party fraud.
8: And it's interesting, right? Because I think in a lot of cases, people wouldn't actually even think that something like that is fraud, right? Like just a little increase in my income. They know that it's maybe not accurate information, but I don't know that they will go so far as to realize that they have committed fraud. So I want to look at some of the stats in your reports, because according to Equifax Canada's latest Market Pulse Fraud Trends and Insights report, this type of fraud or first party fraud increased last year by 31%. Like, that's a significant increase in, from 24 to 25. And the biggest spike was in first party credit card fraud. So it nearly doubled year over year. And according to Equifax research, contradictory or mismatched data submitted by applicants became the dominant form of first party fraud in credit cards, rising from 59% in 2024 to 77% in Q4 of 2025. So, Julie, these really are considerable increases, especially because we're not talking about a third party here. As we said, this is Canadians not being 100% truthful themselves when they're applying for credit. So can you shed some light maybe on why we're seeing this?
9: Well, unfortunately, nobody will be surprised to hear that it's tough out there right now in a lot of ways. But on this show, we're focusing on the financial side of things. People are struggling financially. A lot of people are having to turn to credit in order to manage daily expenses because of how expensive everything has gotten. Just going to the grocery store, everyone has a story about how much of a jump they've seen in their just their food bills alone, let alone everything else that's going up. So the theory is, unfortunately, as more and more people need to use credit in order to just pay their bills, they're starting to run out of available room, of available options there. And that can be a driving factor in people deciding, well, if I am honest about my income on this application, then they're not going to give me a very big credit limit on this new credit card that I'm applying for example. And so that can be the sort of thing that makes someone think, well, I'm going to pay it. I'll just increase my salary a bit and so that I get a higher credit limit so that I can better juggle things financially.
8: Yeah. And I don't know that people would consider themselves as committing fraud when they do something like that, because to your point, the intent is they will repay it. They're just trying to actually get it, and they don't realize that they are actually committing fraud. Right.
9: So that's exactly right. Yeah.
8: Yeah. And your data also shows a considerable rise in first party credit card fraud, where the consumers appear to be manipulating their own information to gain access to credit, like you said. So how concerning is that, I guess, both from the consumer perspective, but also from the credit provider?
9: Well, as you say, it can feel like a minor thing on the part of the consumer, but it's important to know that you are committing fraud. You are violating the terms of the account that you're either signing up for or that you're looking to change in some way. And so that does put you at risk in the sense that when that is discovered, and banks and lenders have a lot of tools that they're using, and it's always increasing their ability to detect these things, that can really have negative consequences for the individual down the line. But also there's the impact to the financial system in Canada, which is a little more, it's less visible to the average person in Canada. It can feel like, oh, it's just the banks, they make a lot of money and nobody's going to get hurt by this. Well, what this kind of fraud can compound over time is actually introducing some instability to our whole Canadian economy, because you've got banks and lenders and credit card issuers, car loans, they're being given to people who can't actually repay them necessarily. And so they're being issued on a false basis. And that becomes a problem as that bank and lender goes ahead and starts to have people defaulting on these accounts. Their predictions of how their whole book of loans, we would call it, how that is going to perform, end up being inaccurate. And overall, that starts to introduce instability, which can then result in things like increased interest rates and all the other things that are driving a lot of this behavior in the first place.
8: Yeah, and no one wants to see changes like that happen, right? Where we are seeing an increase in interest rates, which just compounds, right? The cost of living and all the things that are going on right now. So I'm glad we're talking about this. I think one sort of good point for me in reading the data is that reported mortgage fraud is down. So although we've gotten a significant increase in credit card fraud, and I think that does speak to the sort of cash flow issues that people are having these days, it is good to see that we have a reduction in mortgage fraud. But I want to talk a little bit about the safeguards I think that lenders would have in place to ensure that the information being provided by the applicant is truthful when it comes specifically to those mortgages. So we'll do that when we come back. Please stay with us.
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8: Welcome back. You're listening to Your Money here on VOCM. I'm your host, Nancy Snedden, licensed insolvency trustee with BDO Canada right here in Newfoundland and Labrador. And my guest today is Julie Kuzmic. She's the head of consumer advocacy and compliance with Equifax Canada. And we're talking about a new report from Equifax Canada where it details, you know, how much first party fraud has gone up over the last year. And Julie, before the break, we talked a little bit about, you know, what that looks like. And though, although we don't think there's bad intentions necessarily, that people may not even understand they're committing fraud, it is happening, and it is something that we want people to be aware of, that this is actually fraud and could have significant consequences. But one of the silver linings, I guess, is that the rise in mortgage, or there isn't a rise, I should say, in mortgage fraud, that has actually come down. So what are some of the safeguards that lenders have in place to ensure that the information provided by the applicant is truthful? Because I think that is what's contributing somewhat to the reduction here.
9: A lot of people don't realize how much information is being shared between lenders and participants in the financial ecosystem. Now, it's important to note that, of course, there are very serious privacy constraints and all of those requirements are certainly met. But one of the things that Equifax does that maybe isn't as obvious to a number of consumers is we have a pretty big focus on fraud detection and prevention. And there's a whole consortium of participants, lenders, banks, credit unions, all kinds of participants in the financial ecosystem who can check application information as they're processing applications to see whether the information that has been provided looks a little bit suspicious compared to information that may have been associated with that consumer in the past. And so the important thing to know here is that it's not that easy to get away with this kind of fraud. And there really can be consequences down the line when you are found to have been dishonest and you have therefore violated the terms of the arrangement that you have or are proposing to have with a particular lender. So that's something that many people also don't realize. There's a lot of talk in the media about how the evolution of AI and the rapid development of all these new technologies is really contributing to an increase in fraud and attempted fraud. And that certainly is the case. But the other side of that coin is that all of these AI-based technologies are also being used in thoughtful and responsible ways in the financial community in order to detect this type of fraud or attempted fraud as well. So there are a lot of changes taking place on both sides.
8: Yeah, there's no doubt about that. I mean, there needs to be these checks and balances. And to your point, there is privacy laws and those are all respected, but there still needs to be those checks and balances, right, in the banking industry. And it goes to a little bit about what you talked about in the first segment, right? We want to make sure our banking system is reliable, right? And we're not seeing, fall downs in that system or increases in interest rates as a result of the things that are happening. So thanks for touching on that. I mean, we really know that there is a persistent cost of living pressure out there for everyone. There's so many people right now that are financially strained. And even though Canadians are practicing financial restraint, we're still seeing cracks. So risks around debt levels continue to persist. And of course, this is a finding in Equifax Canada's Market Pulse Consumer Trends Report. And this was for the first quarter of 2026. So Julie, I want to talk a little bit more about the findings of the research. What can you tell us about the report?
9: Well, I'm afraid it's not always good news that you and I get to discuss when we get together for these topics. So there is a bit of good news here that the total consumer debt, overall growth of non-mortgage debt, did actually fall by almost $500,000 in the first quarter of 2026, which is the first time that debt growth has actually been negative over the last several quarters. So that is showing now, because we're talking about the first bit of 2026, so January, February, March, that's the post-holiday period where people often are experiencing some financial challenges. So we're seeing a bit of discipline here. It seems like people are trying to reduce spending so that they can pay down some of those credit card balances. So that is one positive thing that we have seen in this data.
8: That's great. And, you know, that is really good news. Like, I love hearing that those balances are coming down and people are putting a focus on paying down as opposed to increasing the debt loads that they have. But I think the reality is that many have reached their financial tipping point. And we see that in insolvency. So insolvency volumes have increased to levels we haven't seen since 2009.

0: of the credit card users who are paying their balance in full every month is increasing a bit. So bit of a silver lining there.
1: No, absolutely. And like I said, I love to see that we're seeing a decline. Like, it's been a while. And, you know, you and I talk about these reports when they come out. It's been a while since we have seen a decline. So that is really good news. But I think it is important to note that non-mortgage debt is still considerable. So we've got nationally non-mortgage debt sits at $22,278. But if we look at Newfoundland, the average is even higher at $25,062. So, Julie, for someone already under financial strain, it doesn't always take a major crisis to trigger something like an insolvency, which, as I said, is really on the rise. So this economic uncertainty is something that we may find ourselves dealing with for months to come due to the unrest in the Middle East, the ongoing tariff dispute with the US, and rising costs on things like groceries, heat, filling up your car at the pumps, you know, is a topic of conversation right now. So for Julie, for those who may be feeling that financial strain, what are some warning signs that they should be paying attention to? So some signs that their debt could be becoming unmanageable for them.
0: One of the first warning signs is when you need to start putting your day-to-day expenses on credit and you know that you won't be able to pay that credit down. So you're using your credit card at the pump when you fill up, you're using it at the grocery store, your other transportation costs. If those are starting to go on credit and your balances are creeping up because you're not able to pay that down, that's a really critical warning time. That's a great time to go start getting a bit of help, asking either nonprofit credit counseling agency, people like yourself, Nancy, who can help with insolvency type of information. A lot of these places will offer free consultation and they will have some suggestions on, okay, we've seen a lot of cases like this. Here are some options that are available to you.
1: You know, absolutely. And, you know, we see clients, I'm going to say a very high percentage of our clients when we're going through the budget, it's either in a deficit or, you know, it may be just at that sort of break-even point, a little bit maybe in surplus. But we don't actually, at that point, we haven't talked about what is your minimum debt repayment. This is just their regular living expenses, their groceries, their mortgage payment or their rent, their heat and light, those types of things. And many are already in a deficit, which goes to your point, Julie, that they're using their credit to make ends meet. So they're going to fill up their card, they're putting it on their credit card, and they're not able to pay that balance off at the end of the month. And again, it is a free consultation to your point. So it costs nothing to come in and get some advice. In many cases, we'll do a consumer proposal that will reduce the debt load, a more manageable monthly payment that will fit into their budget. In other cases, we do recommend that they see credit counseling for some budgeting support, or, you know, we think that there may be an ability to refinance their home and have them talk to a mortgage broker first before looking at any sort of insolvency. So it's all about understanding what your options are to deal with the debt. The important piece is that you're actually reaching out and getting the help so that you can relieve the financial strain, the pressure that you're under, and understand what the options are to get back on your feet. So Julie, great advice for listeners on what they should be paying attention to. And I think if you're among those struggling to keep up, worried about your financial well-being and all this economic uncertainty, you're going to want to stay tuned. Julie has some more great advice straight ahead. Please stay with us.
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3: I'm Claudette Barnes with your Community Minute. 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
5: Welcome back. You're listening to Your Money here on VOCM. I'm your host, Nancy Snedden. I'm joined today by Julie Kuzmic. She's the head of consumer advocacy and compliance with Equifax Canada. And we've been talking about the recent reports from Equifax that show the financial strain Canadians are experiencing. And there's no doubt we're in the midst of an affordability crisis here in Canada. And there was a survey released just a month ago that shows nearly 80% of Canadians say cost of living outpaces their income. I've never seen numbers that high when it comes to how people are struggling with regards to day-to-day expenses. And more than one third at 41% say they're unable to put money aside every month because they're struggling just to get by. And this includes those considered to be making a good salary. So according to the survey, among those most concerned are those here in Atlantic Canada. So the survey also shows fewer Canadians are finding themselves capable of stretching their paycheck to cover monthly expenses. 35% of those polled report having to resort to credit cards, bridge loans, or overdraft to survive until their next pay. So, Julie, these numbers are tough to hear. What are your thoughts on it?
6: They really are tough to hear. And I think one of the important things that people should be taking away from this is you're not alone. We're all going through this together. And that doesn't mean that everyone has exactly the same situation. Everyone has different financial constraints and income and so on. But it is important to know if you're struggling, you are not alone, and there is so much help out there. So some of the tactics I want to highlight, these might not be applicable to everyone, but these are some of the ideas floating around that can be helpful as people are trying to manage more with less. And one of the first ones is, do you have some kind of obvious and not even that painful ways to cut your monthly spend? A common example is something like streaming services. If you are currently paying to subscribe to multiple online streaming services, maybe you could cut that down a bit and free up a bit of monthly budget immediately. Some of the other areas that people tend to focus on are things like comparison shopping, making sure that you're trying to limit your impulse buys. Sometimes people will use a strategy like, I'm going to wait 24 hours, and if I still want that thing that's in my cart, in the online shopping cart, then I'll think about how I'm going to pay for it and going ahead with it. But just slowing down that purchase desire can be quite effective for some people. And that's a part of focusing on needs rather than want. So you need to make your mortgage or rent payment every month. You need to make your car payment or cover your transportation costs in order to be able to get to work. And another aspect of that is looking at your current debt level. Are you able to manage the debt that you currently have, or are you seeing those balances starting to creep up? And that might be an early indicator, as we were just discussing, that it might be time to look for some help in how to navigate this situation. Getting that help earlier than later is always beneficial.
5: No, absolutely. And I think, you know, looking at needs versus wants, and that's going to be different for many people, but it's coming to what are the needs and wants? What are the needs that have to be in my budget? And how do I balance that on the wants or what some may consider a need and others may not, right? You need to do that own personal analysis, right? And figure that out for yourself. Hopefully, like in going through your budget, like you said, you can find things that you can cut back on. So I know I will look through and go, oh, I forgot that I had that subscription. I don't even really use that often. That's something that I can cancel, right? And move that those funds into something else, whether it's, you know, savings or something else in the budget. I see clients as well when I'm asking questions about their budget, and I'll ask them about things that they go, oh, yeah, I do have that expense. But that's not actually something that I need. So maybe it's reducing cable because they mostly watch Netflix, or maybe it's other things like that, like other subscriptions that they're not necessarily using. Maybe looking at how they might be able to carpool with other parents, right? Whether it's school activities or extracurriculars, so that not everyone's incurring the cost of travel, right? When it comes to putting gas in the car. So there's all these little things that you want to consider with regards to reducing your monthly spending. And I think, Julie, some people often will feel that when it comes to their debt load, as long as they're not going over their limit, then everything is going to be fine. But when it comes to credit utilization, there's more to consider here.
6: That's right. So just to refresh everyone's memory, when we talk about credit utilization, that typically is referring to the current balance on a credit card or a line of credit account relative to the credit limit on that account. So quick example, easy round numbers. If you've got a credit card that has a $10,000 credit limit and your current balance on it is $8,000, you're using 80% of that available credit. And that is typically what feeds into that utilization calculation. And many people don't realize that that can have quite an effect on actual credit score outcomes. So, quick reminder that a credit score is a 3-digit number that's calculated based on the information on your credit report at the time the score is calculated. So, scores go up and down daily in a lot of cases. That is expected behavior. But what you might see is if you've got a credit card with a balance that's relatively high relative to that credit limit, and that balance is increasing over time because you're having difficulty getting that paid down, you might be seeing a decrease in the credit score corresponding to that because of that utilization that is increasing.
5: Yeah, and I think a lot of people don't think about that when it comes to their credit score, right? They think, well, I'm making my minimum payments. That's what's having an impact on my credit score. So as long as I'm making my minimum, even if it means I'm taking from one creditor to pay the minimum payment on another creditor, but there's so much more that comes into that credit score. So we are going to get into that a little later, but I think before we get into the next segment, Julie, I would love to hear from you. Like you mentioned in the last segment that something that people should be mindful of with regards to their debt is if they are using credit to pay credit. So I often say to clients, are you robbing Peter to pay Paul? But what other points should people be considering when it comes to, okay, it's time for me to reach out and get some help?
6: Well, how much stress are you feeling? I mean, in some ways, that's probably a universal, quite a lot, actually, as we're all navigating this situation. But one of the first things, I have the privilege of speaking to insolvency trustees like yourself, Nancy, and a number of credit counselors who work in the nonprofit credit counseling segment, and the resounding message they convey is every time someone comes in for that free consultation, they say at the end, I wish I'd done this sooner. Like, why did I go through all of this stress? And I was so scared of this conversation. And now I realize this all feels so much more manageable. I've got someone in my corner giving me good advice. And so I think that's an important thing to keep in mind, is that it's never too early to go and talk to someone. There are so many solid quality individuals working in this field. They're not going to tell you that you should do something that isn't a good idea. They're not going to put you into an insolvency if that doesn't make sense for your situation. So there isn't harm in going in as these issues are starting, rather than waiting until they have progressed further.
5: Absolutely. And, you know, I'm sure I've said this on the show many times before as well. That is exactly what I hear from the majority of our clients is, why didn't I do this sooner? I should have come to talk to you a year ago, 18 months ago, 24 months ago. Like, it's very rare that someone says, you know, I made this decision now because I'm just starting to feel stressed, or I'm just starting to get overwhelmed. Like, it's usually something that has been ongoing for quite some time. Now, that's not to say you shouldn't reach out if it is new. I mean, anytime you're feeling stress and anxiety, it's a time to reach out for help, regardless of what it is. But certainly with your finances, it's the best way to relieve that stress and pressure. Just knowing that you have an option will give you a sense of relief. And I see that in the body language of my clients all the time. So managing and paying down debt will help free up funds to help you better manage monthly payments. There's no doubt about that. And that's a really good way to maintain your positive credit score. Your credit score is something that you should be monitoring, even safeguarding during these times of uncertainty. After all, as tough as it seems right now, and they say this too shall pass, and hopefully it will pass sooner rather than later. When it does, you will want to have a positive credit score. Sorry. So we're going to talk about all the things that go into that and how you can safeguard that when we come back. Please stay with us.
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5: Welcome back. You're listening to Your Money here on VOCM. I'm your host, Nancy Snedden, licensed insolvency trustee with BDO Canada right here in Newfoundland and Labrador. And I'm joined today by Julie Kuzmic. She's the head of consumer advocacy and compliance with Equifax Canada. And Julie, before the break, you shared some great advice on how our listeners can safeguard their financial well-being during these economic uncertain times and how doing so really is going to help them ensure that their credit score remains positive. So I want to talk a little bit more about credit scores. We talked a little bit about utilization. How is your score determined and why is maintaining a positive score so important?
6: These are great questions. So first, a quick refresher that your credit score is based on the information that is on your credit report. And what is on your credit report is information related to the credit accounts that you have or have had. So this would be credit cards, lines of credit, car loans, mortgages, those types of credit accounts, and that gets reported to both major credit bureaus in Canada, and that's what builds your credit report over time. A credit score is a three-digit number between 300 and 900 that is calculated based on the information that is on your report at the time. And the point of a credit score is to offer some indication of your likelihood to pay your bills on time. And so it is meant to be a prediction of that future behavior, which is paying bills on time. And that is one of the factors that often goes into consideration when you're applying for new credit, like a new car loan, a new credit card or line of credit, mortgage, and so on. So it's rare that any kind of lending decision is made just on a credit score. There's a lot of other information too, like employment status, income, that lenders are going to take into account. But there's a lot of interest in credit scores, and I want to dig a little bit into how they're calculated. So all the information that goes into a credit score, the reason it goes into a credit score is because there is a statistical correlation, a linkage between that kind of information on somebody's credit report and their actual behavior in terms of paying their bills on time. So one of the biggest factors that is predictive of the likelihood that someone pays their bills on time is their past payment history. So people who have paid bills on time in the past are generally likely to continue paying bills on time. And I'm vastly simplifying here in order to not take a four-hour period of time to describe it all. So not to worry if you've got a couple of missed payments, that does not mean that you're doomed for life. There are lots of rules out there about how long negative information is even allowed to stay on a credit report and therefore how long it even can affect a credit score. So these are kind of high-level summaries of the type of information. So some of the other factors that go in are things like the mix of credit accounts that you have. So is it all credit cards or are there some installment loans like a car loan on there, for example? The presence of particularly negative information. So things like an account that is in collections, that will remain on a credit report for 6 years. So that is the period of time it can have an impact on credit scores. Legal judgments that are financial in nature. So that's typically family support payments that are overdue and or taxes. So Canada Revenue information can be there as well. And also applying for a lot of credit in a short period of time. So that is where somebody is maybe applying for several credit cards at once. The reason that that might indicate some concern and might have an impact on someone's credit score is that there is that statistical linkage between people applying for a lot of credit in a shorter period of time and then potentially starting to miss payments.
5: And I think one thing that I want to point out for people, you're obviously, you're absolutely right. Applying for a lot of credit is going to have an impact on your score. But there's certain things, like if you're looking for a car and you have multiple car dealerships, right, that are looking to test for your credit, or if you're looking for a mortgage and you go to several banks, like you're price shopping, interest rate shopping, if it's for that same type of credit over a period of time, that doesn't have the same impact as if you had applied for a bunch of credit cards. Is that right?
6: That's right. I'm glad that you raised that, because you will see the evidence of every one of those car dealership visits. Those will be on your credit report in the form of what we call hard inquiries. But what is invisible is that when the score is calculated, many of those dealership visits will get grouped together as a single shopping event, so that the person is not being penalized potentially for what is really normal behavior. A lot of us are going around to different dealerships or lenders to get a sense of what kind of rates we might qualify for. So the special categories that get grouped together are that one example, car loans, and the other one is mortgages. It's a similar idea where if you see, say, that person's credit report has been pulled 5 times by different mortgage lenders for that purpose, it's usually not because they're looking to buy 5 properties. It's because they're shopping right around for a better rate. Whereas if it's credit cards, typically if that person has applied for 5 credit cards, if they're approved for all of them, they probably have 5 new credit cards in their wallet the next month. So that's why they get treated a little bit differently.
5: Yeah, and I think that is a very important distinction for sure, and something that people should be aware of, because I always encourage clients, you know, when they are refinancing their mortgage, they should be looking for where's the best rate and not just necessarily renewing with their current lender. Not to say their current lender wouldn't have the best rate, but you don't know unless you sort of look at those things, right? So you want to make sure that people are aware that it isn't having an impact on their credit score to do that, and in fact could save them money if they can get a lower rate in the long run. So Julie, really great having you on the show today. You always have such great advice, and I'm always so interested to see the data, right, that's coming out of the reports that Equifax Canada releases. So thank you for coming on, but we do have some time now for some final thoughts. So if you could leave our listeners with a final thought, final piece of advice today, what would it be?
6: There are two. One is you can get your credit report for free, and you can see a credit score for free, both of them on Equifax.ca. If you end up going through a path where you're asked for a credit card number, that's not the free path. There is a free ability to take a look at your credit report and score online. Highly recommend that everybody does that. Even if you're a bit worried about what it might show, you know, it's a little bit like stepping on the scale in the bathroom when, like, I don't want to see it. But the reality is there, whether you look at the number or not. And that can be a really good first step, is to take a look at what the reality is. So that's number one, is please take a look at your credit score, your credit report for free. Secondly, is after doing that, or while you do that, please remember that a credit score is not a moral or a character judgment of an individual. Lots of good people find themselves in really challenging situations. There's no judgment here about that. It's something that happens to people. Many, many people recover over a period of a handful of years and go on to have excellent credit ratings and qualify for great products and buy homes and so on. So please don't be discouraged if you see a low number. There are always steps that can be taken to help that recover over time.
5: Yeah, I think that is a very important point. And I often say that to clients, and they'll say, my credit score is really good right now because I'm able to make all my payments. But as we had talked about, many times it's because they're robbing Peter to pay Paul, but it keeps their score in a decent place. And I said, well, if you're never going to be able to pay down the debt and it's causing you stress and anxiety to try to keep these minimum commitments in order to keep your credit score, sometimes you will be able to rebuild. For those clients that don't have a great credit score, I'll often say sometimes the easiest and best way to get to be rebuilding your score is to start fresh, right? So doing a proposal and removing that debt, although it will impact your credit score, to your point, Julie, it's for a period of time and you can rebuild as you're going through the process. So really important information for people to understand, that's for sure. Well, if people wanted to look for their credit report, look for their credit score, they wanted to learn more about Equifax Canada, what's the best way for them to do that?
6: Take a look at our website. It's equifax.ca, so a bit of a funny word. 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There's lots of educational information there. If you're concerned about things like identity theft or fraud, there's a lot there to take a look at.
5: That's great. Thanks again for joining me. For our listeners out there, thanks for tuning in. 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
2: I'm Zach Power. Police officers with the Royal Newfoundland Constabulary took to the stand today in a second-degree murder trial of three people accused of murdering a man on Gulf Avenue in St. John's 2 years ago. VOCM's Richard Duggan reports.
3: Brad Morrell, Jason Wells, and Veronica Whalen all appeared in person to hear several RNC officers recount how they responded to the incident, which happened on July 31st, 2024. One of the officers described a pretty chaotic scene when she arrived, including about eight medical professionals working on the victim, 31-year-old Dylan Jordan, the realization that several suspects were inside of a nearby home, members of the public watching the situation unfold, and the weather conditions changing from bright and sunny to torrential rain. The officer says she saw what appeared to be a firearm in a hospital latex glove at the scene, and another officer says a hammer was recovered as evidence from a garbage bin outside a home. During cross-examination, each of the officers were asked about an apparent injury around one of Morrell's eyes and blood on his face. He is said to have refused medical attention. Some lengthy surveillance footage from St. Clair's Hospital in the lead-up to the incident was also shown in court. It also showed several bystanders rushing over to help the victim after the incident. Richard Duggan, VOCM, local news now.
2: A Barrie, Ontario pilot who flew some 900 domestic and international flights, logging tens of thousands of hours, is facing criminal charges after passing himself off as a captain without ever obtaining the Associated Air Transport license. Jeff Wall, a former licensed Air Canada pilot with a 27-year career, is alleged to have used forged documents, falsely proving his credentials as a captain on a variety of aircraft, including Boeing 767, 777, and 787. Peel Regional Police provide the update today, and lead investigator Deputy Sergeant Chad Mitchell says the investigation was launched in February after a Transport Canada complaint.
4: Anomalies were detected within the pilot license documentation he presented. The Transport Canada regulatory investigation later commenced, concluded, and was followed by this criminal investigation.
2: Suspended St. John City Councillor Tom Davis is shedding more light on an incident that prompted a code of conduct complaint against him. An investigation was launched and Davis was suspended for a month with pay at a council meeting last week and will undergo sensitivity training. Davis told VOCM Open Line with Brian Callahan that the incident in question is not a blow-up.
5: There was a private conversation that was overheard where I was referencing a podcast I'd listened to, and unbeknownst to me, it was somewhat, you know, it was very a sensitive subject for someone who overheard it. That was the catalyst that led to the investigation.
2: The councillor who was elected in 2024, Davis, says that he's looking forward to his training and getting back to business of representing the people of St. John's and Ward 4. And that's your news. Your weather forecast is coming up next.
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2: St. John's Metro, the rest of the Avalon and Clarenville tonight, clear, low near 6. Tomorrow, cloudy and 10 degrees. For Central Newfoundland, tonight a few clouds, low plus 3. For tomorrow, mainly cloudy with some showers on the way, high 16. For the South Coast, tonight a few clouds, low plus 3. Tomorrow, sunny breaks and 15 degrees. For the West Coast, Southwest Coast and Northern Peninsula tonight, clear, low near 8. And tomorrow, cloudy with some showers on the way and 17 degrees. I'm Zach Power.
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0: That's Hall & Oates with Kiss on My List on your VOCM. It's Greg Smith along with you. And there's a big fundraiser happening this summer out in Trinity to honor the life of a local firefighter while raising money for the volunteer fire department. The Gander cast to come from away is going to join some local artists on stage at Rising Tide Theater in Trinity for the Ignite and Unite benefit show. 59-year-old David Michael Marlowe passed away in 2022 as a result of a crash while responding to an emergency. The concert is planned to honor his life and dedicate his service while raising funds for a new fire truck to replace the one that was lost in the crash. Randy King of the St. John's Regional Fire Department, who was also a volunteer firefighter in Trinity, came up with that idea.
1: With last year being such a significant year, you know, with the wildfires, I was just kind of wondering, you know, getting the time, getting the commitment, getting the funding, getting the, how are we going to help this department get the resources that the
0: Patrina Bromley is part of the original Broadway cast of Come From Away. She'll perform alongside of Shelley and Evelyn Peter Halley of Gander's Come From Away cast. That is scheduled Sunday, July 26, 7:30 p.m. Tickets are available right now through Rising Tide Theater in Trinity. 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
4: 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He picked up the fiddle at age 12. That same year, he began to learn English and went on to compose music, receive multiple awards, and tour many parts of the world. He was also a gifted storyteller and performer, and was even the subject of a doctoral thesis at the University of California. On top of all of that, he was a father, husband, farmer, fisherman, and veritable jack of all trades. Emile Benoit, one of the many treasured artists of our history.
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7: St. John's Metro, the rest of the Avalon and Clarenville tonight, clear, low near 6. Tomorrow, cloudy and 10 degrees. For central Newfoundland, tonight a few clouds, low plus 3. For tomorrow, mainly cloudy with some showers on the way, high 16. For the south coast, tonight a few clouds, low plus 3. Tomorrow, sunny breaks and 15 degrees. For the west coast, southwest coast and northern peninsula tonight, clear, low near 8. And tomorrow, cloudy with some showers on the way and 17 degrees. I'm Zach Power.
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0: I'm still standing. A little Elton John for you. Your VOCM. It's Greg Smith with you, hanging out. And yeah, you know, it's Tuesday night. But let me tell you, the weather today certainly making things finally feeling like they should this time of the year. Much more seasonable today. I popped outside lunch hour for a very quick run to do an errand, and man, my mood changed. I can tell you that. The sun certainly helps. How's it going to stay? How long will it stay? Does it disappear anytime soon? We'll talk about that in the forecast after this.
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11: St. John's Metro, the rest of the Avalon and Clarenville tonight, clear, low near 6. Tomorrow, cloudy and 10 degrees. For central Newfoundland, tonight a few clouds, low plus 3. For tomorrow, mainly cloudy with some showers on the way, high 16. For the south coast, tonight a few clouds, low plus 3. Tomorrow, sunny breaks and 15 degrees. For the west coast, southwest coast, and northern peninsula tonight, clear, low near 8. And tomorrow, cloudy with some showers on the way and 17 degrees. I'm Zach Power.
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1: I'm Zach Power. The opposition is raising questions about the group selected by government to oversee the renewed Churchill Falls negotiations. The committee includes Julia Mullally, who previously served as chair of the Muskrat Falls Oversight Committee and held a senior public service position. The Liberals urged that Mullally would have been directly involved in decisions related to the Muskrat Falls project, its sanctioning, and early construction. The group members include Dan Levert and Mike Jardine. Energy critic Fred Hutton says that while all three are experienced, what is notably absent is expertise in energy markets, regulation, and contract negotiations. A Barrie, Ontario pilot who flew some 900 domestic and international flights, logging tens of thousands of flight hours, is facing criminal charges after passing himself off as a captain without ever obtaining the Associated Air Transport License. Jeff Wall, a former licensed Air Canada pilot with 27 years under his belt, is alleged to have used forged documents falsely proving his credentials. Peel Regional Police held a news conference earlier today outlining the investigation. Lead investigator Deputy Sergeant Chad Mitchell says that the investigation was launched after Transport Canada flagged anomalies in his documentation.
2: The investigation garnered evidence in support of allegations that indicate the accused operated as a pilot in command, a captain of aircraft between 2009 and 2025, without having ever possessed an airline transport pilot license, aeroplane, known as an ATPLA. This high-level license is a requirement to operate the type of aircraft the accused flew at the rank of captain.
1: The Canadian Taxpayers Federation is backing a call by the opposition Liberals to cut the tax from pre-prepared food items and non-alcoholic beverages. Kaylee Hiscock reports for VOCM News.
3: Liberal leader John Hogan introduced the private members bill in the House of Assembly last week. The Federation's Devon Drover says cutting the tax from prepared groceries is something government can do to deliver immediate relief to residents. Manitoba is introducing a similar measure as of July 1st, indicating that it could save the average family of four about $100 a year. While most groceries are tax-free, the province charges sales tax on prepared and ready-to-eat items, which many families buy for convenience. The CFA says taking the provincial tax off of those items will help every household. Kaylee Hiscock, VOCM, Local News Now.
1: And finally, changes to liquor rules in Alberta will make it easier for customers to wake up to a drink. Alberta Gaming, Liquor and Cannabis Commission says bars and restaurants will now be able to serve alcohol as early as 6 a.m. Licensed establishments will no longer have to apply for special permission for early morning service for events like the Olympics or the upcoming World Cup. The commission says the old process was a major and unnecessary administrative burden. And that's your news. Your weather forecast is next.
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1: St. John's Metro, the rest of the Avalon and Clarenville tonight, clear, low near 6. Tomorrow, cloudy and 10 degrees. For central Newfoundland, tonight a few clouds, low plus 3. For tomorrow, mainly cloudy with some showers on the way, high 16. For the south coast, tonight a few clouds, low plus 3. Tomorrow, sunny breaks and 15 degrees. For the west coast, southwest coast, and northern peninsula tonight, clear, low near 8. And tomorrow, cloudy with some showers on the way and 17 degrees. I'm Zach Power.
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5: Let's go right to line number one. And welcome to the show, the president of NAEP, Newfoundland Association of Public and Private Employees. Jerry Earle, you're on the air.
6: Good morning, Brian, to you and your listening audience. How are you doing?
5: Pretty good. Nothing going on.
6: There is nothing going on at all. No, across our province, there are many issues, certainly.
5: Yeah. Now, Jerry, of course, one that's been percolating and recurring here, popping up regularly on the show, and we've had all of the callers, I think, so far, have been anonymous because they're in the shop and they just, probably a little concerned of just putting themselves out there. But in any event, this market adjustment issue among transportation and infrastructure workers, whether it's the welders and the mechanics, versus the heavy equipment operators. I'm sure you're aware that these calls have been coming into us here on Open Line. A lot of disgruntlement with the disparity in wages from one group to the other. You know, I get it. There are different needs and different qualifications and skills across the board, but I'm sure you've been following it. And some people have been a little bit less than complimentary about the communication on this. What can you tell me, background and where it all stands?
6: The background, I don't know if you remember last fall when the current government, Minister Patton, they introduced the extension, and those McIntyres in there to some degree when they talked about adding now 24-hour snow clearance from the highways. When they announced that, they quickly realized they had a shortage at, in that case, operators. They made the knee-jerk reaction to use a policy that exists in government, which you refer to as market adjustment, and referencing some collective agreements by the way of MOU. We have consistently said said back then, and then they implemented to another group and even caused a division. And a couple of things right off. In these depots across Newfoundland and Labrador, what the government has successfully done is pit worker against worker, left them in situations where they're extremely frustrated, and I certainly don't disagree with their frustration, because what their employer could have done here is use something different than an outdated policy that we, and we said exactly what was going to happen. You're going to pit worker against worker, and these depots, some of them have a small number of staff, some more you go in, they only have 30 or 40, but when you're working side by side, and all these are skilled tradespeople, people that were left out here, like our electricians or welders that do valued work in the system as well, that keeps all this equipment operational both winter and summer, were left in the equation. We believe what the employer could have done here was done a comparative analysis across the province to what are these skilled trades receiving in the private sector and some of the large projects, and looked at proper compensation. I've even heard the minister say, and I agree with him, that they recognize there's a compensation problem. That's part of the issue of retaining and recruiting people, and that's no different whether you're an electrician or you're an equipment operator. But what they've done, they implement these market adjustments. It is a policy of government, and some people believe they're negotiated. We got as little as a couple of hours notice that the government was going to proceed. No consultation with us as a union. Absolutely no consultation with the frontline workers, their employees. Therein lies the problem, because we would have been clearly saying, and have been saying to officials in the department, continue to say it, and continue to work to this basis. And we'll, I'm sure now that what the minister has done is going to force this to be an issue that must be addressed at the bargaining table. It is causing significant, and what we're going to do is we're going to push people, which we need in the system, electricians, welders. If I was one of those folks, I've been saying, I'm not valued by my employer, I'm going to look to go elsewhere. And that's the situation our government's going to create and has created.
5: Yeah, the staffing situation we know is tight as it is. So when you say the employer is pitting worker against worker, that sounds, you're suggesting it's intentional when you say that.
6: Well, it's quite intentional when they implemented a market adjustment to, and maybe because they're saying, well, that's the majority of people in that bargaining unit, so we don't mind offending some of the other occupations. That's a very poor approach for an employer or government to take. Kudos that they recognize that certain occupations were underpaid, they were, but all of the occupations, the skilled trades in MOS, and actually the skilled trades exist in other bargains, such as even healthcare, skilled trades workers today are not being compensated. One, you might go back 15, 20 years ago where skilled trades in the public sector were doing relatively well, but as more of these large projects come on, there's a demand in the private sector, so they're becoming much more competitive and prepared to pay the wages. Things that we're finding, we'll be talking about clearly along the way, is what we're finding, because they don't have enough resources, they're required to send much of the equipment out. I've had conversations even here in the West Coast with people, they're sending it out, and they're paying double or triple what they would pay at a person in the depot doing this work. So it's not saving the money. The actions of government actually costing us collectively more money, and they found a way to do something that is equitable across this entire bargaining unit, rather than this piecemeal approach, and consulted with the union and the frontline workers there, because we have representatives that could have sat down and come up with solutions. And a simple one, we've done it in other areas. We represent trades workers in some municipalities, for example. What they've done, they would do, say, counterparties. We do a regional comparison, say what's the average wage of an electrician, and then we'd go back and discuss then what was the appropriate compensation of that person in their bargaining and across multiple. That works for the most part. What they've done here is come up with an amount of money. I'm not sure what the rationale is behind the amount, and then decided for electricians, welders, the amount you get is zero. So you can imagine, like we just said, if you're working in a depot side by side, some of these depots got six or eight people, you're pitting worker against worker. Some of these are, I know, actually are relatives, and you're pitting relatives against relatives, and basically, why did you just get a market adjustment of X amount? I got nothing. We both have an issue that we're not equitably compensated compared to outside the public sector. So I believe government has to come up, be prepared to set to a table, work to this. If not, we will have no choice to force this as a bargaining table issue.
5: Yeah, and I mean, that's what you'd have to do, I assume.
6: Absolutely.
5: What's most disturbing is just listening to you talking about the things that are probably going on without the union at the table. You mentioned there are some people believe they're being negotiated quietly. What do you mean by that? I mean, is there no representation there on behalf of...
6: The initial market adjustment was introduced in the MOS actually by a previous government, and they gave us, I think, a blind muddy being 12 hours notice that they were doing it, no previous consultation. I figure things might change when the current government came in. There was a market adjustment introduced, actually was increased for a group that already received in the MOS bargaining unit, then was implemented for another group. Same thing, we got a phone call in, I think, again, maybe the same morning that they're going to announce, basically, we're about to do this today, here's what we're doing. And our comment was then and remains, this is going to cause division. Yes, compensation is necessary and has been acknowledged that it's inappropriate. I've heard the minister say it publicly himself. But we have to find something different than market adjustment, which is a policy that's decades old, that's not working. Because right off the bat, if you're introduced to market adjustment, you're acknowledging that somebody's not paid appropriately, that they are not compensated, that your wages as an employer government is not equitable to across the province. And then if you're going to do it, did you look at the other trades workers and see if an electrician, for example, within your department is compensated the same somewhere else? And the answer to that is no. And it was with no consultation, because some members believe there was some type of discussion there. The discussion was a phone call and saying, we've made this decision. If this works, the minister's department would have applied to Treasury Board. That, I assure you, takes weeks, in some cases months. They would have to give a response back. So that would have been in the work for weeks and months, and then to get a phone call saying, we're doing this tomorrow or the next day, that's not consultation.
5: Well, so on that note, the calls that we've been receiving on a regular basis actually suggest that there is equally lack of consultation and communication with the union.
6: When the market adjustment took place, there was communication that went out. This was implemented from a comms department. Our staff has been out in depots talking about this and continue. I have managed to do a couple of depots myself. I'm here in Corderbrook right now. This was a month or so back. I was into the Dearly depot here myself and had this conversation about the division, the process that went through. You got to remember the number of depots. So physically impossible to visit every depot across the province. We have over 1,000 worksites, but our staff have talked to people. Is it a one-on-one? Maybe not, because of the number of workplaces, but mm-hmm. There's certainly been communication went out. It's been talked about. If you go back and look at our social media posts, there's posts that's been put up about it. Are we calling open line every day and discuss it? As you know, we're not, because it's great to talk about these things, but you and I are not going to resolve this. I'm hoping somebody from government is listening, because just certainly conscious outside this, and think we have to do something with this, because I've said to other ministers, and I've said this minister, to resolve these things, you have to be prepared to set at a table conversation and come up with new solutions, not solutions over the years. Because these market adjustments might be new in MLS bargaining units, only been in place for a year or two. We got people receiving market adjustment in other bargaining units for 25 years. Now, if you've been receiving a market adjustment for 25 years, would that not tell you, as a leader in the province, as a government employer, I'm inappropriately paying that person? And let's do something different than a market adjustment. We were only successful in the last 12 months even getting it recognized as a pensionable compensation. They were receiving this, and it wasn't even considered to be pensionable. Like, we have people in healthcare being getting it for 25 years, significant part of their income recognized 25 years ago, they weren't paid properly. So now we're looking at, like I said, we got people left out there. I can understand, and I would, if I was an electrician or a welder in some of those depots or some of the other trades, carpenters, I would be equally frustrated, and I would be venting my frustration. But I'd certainly encourage the minister, and more particularly his bureaucratic officials, sit down, consult with the frontline workers, consult with the union, and let's find a solution that fits 2026.
5: I'm limited on time, Jerry, so I won't keep you much longer.
6: Just, I understand.
5: One of the pushbacks I was just the numbers, that there's strength in numbers. Some jobs, you know, there are more workers in that bargaining unit, so obviously, you know, if you got 20 of one and 3 or 4 of the other, they're saying, look, it just comes down to who's louder and who's advocating more for this market adjustment, and going back to what you said, if stuff's being negotiated quietly. So I guess the question would be, to what extent, how soon are you back at the table to try to bridge the gap?
6: Bargaining has commenced, and during bargaining, you don't go and talk about like what's happening, but bargaining has commenced. It's going to be a process that I see playing out over many, many months before we have a resolution. In NAEP's world, we have 16 bargaining. And again, I understand what an electrician or welder would say, because what they reference is that within a bargaining room, they may be for one of the minority of the people in the bargaining, and they feel left out. I can assure you, when bargaining committees go to a bargaining table, they raise any issue that is relevant, whether it's one person, 10 people, or 200 people in a bargaining unit, and talk about them. Whether the employer is going to be reciprocal and address those issues, that's a different thing. But those issues are brought up. But again, sometimes a group, you may have, in this case, heavy equipment technicians, there may be 200 in the bargaining unit, but there may only be 20 electricians. So the 20 electricians are feeling, yeah, we're going to be left at this equation because, like you said, the larger group, the louder group are going to, but that's not the way it's worked at a bargaining table. Outside of bargaining, yeah, some large groups make a lot of noise, push the envelope, and I even think that may what have happened there, that some groups lobbied and the department said we better address it or we're going to lose this group. But what about the other value trades that you're going to lose them now, and go out in the private sector and try to find an electrician or a welder or a carpenter to do work? I can tell you they're going to pay a whole lot more. We've A-tipped some of the information and we know what's being paid out. It's much more than if they had these skilled trades retained and continue to recruit it in this bargaining unit, and they better find a solution, because I know some people personally that they basically said, I'll give this a little bit of time to see how my employer is going to respond and respect me, and if they're going to treat me equitable. If not, I got job offers elsewhere and I'm going.
5: Yep. And you know, I keep saying
6: shortage in other areas.
5: And I keep saying, I'll let you go. You keep segueing into another thought in my mind. So this will be the last one. So you mentioned that just then, right on that note about, you know, I'll hold on a little longer and see what happens. But you just said in the same breath, this could be months and months and months that this plays out. How real is the risk of losing more staff? Whether it's, I mean, they all matter, you know, in the work that's being done to prepare heavy equipment, let alone to get it on the road and be operated. So how real is the that we risk losing more staff while most people, or a lot of people, just don't wait any longer and start seeking stuff in the private sector?
6: It is very real. I spoke to a person within the last 24 hours. They showed me a job posting and said, I've applied for it. If I get accepted, I'm out of there. And that's just one, so I'm sure there's others across the province. And they're saying, I don't expect being a public sector employee to get equal to what's on this job competition, but I certainly expect the gap to be closed and that I get greater respect. If you're going to do it for a person I'm working shoulder to shoulder with on the same piece of equipment, then look at me and come up with a process that I'm at least considered to be some equitable compensation. And like I said, I think it's a very simple process. Maybe I make it too simple, but let's take an electrician, for example. Let's look across the province, see what electricians are paid across the province, and then look at what an electrician is paid in the MOS or in other sectors where we have them, and say, are we fairly compensating these individuals? I know the answer is no. So let's see what we can do to fix it.
5: Jerry Earle, President of NAIP.
6: Adjustments just not working.
5: Yep. Look, we're in the age of efficiencies for government. So, you know, it's moving at a glacial pace. Look, I appreciate the time today. Thanks. I know you were traveling and we were having a little bit of trouble not on both of our ends just trying to link up. So I really appreciate this today. I hope it does something to inform your members, because consultation and communication is where it's at.
6: Absolutely, Brian. Totally agree.
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0: Horizons about 18 months ago, September or October of 2024. And I've been to a lot of shelters across the country. I'm not obviously from Newfoundland, you can tell by the accent, but I've been here 20 years. And I've been to shelters from northern British Columbia to St. John's, and this shelter here was perhaps the best shelter that I've ever spent time in, had spent time in. And I just wanted to give a shout out to some of the staff there, because in the 18 months that I was there, there's no, the housing in St. John's is limited, obviously, as we know. And they worked real hard to get me three viewings. And the two viewings didn't go through. And the third viewing, after 18 months, I just moved into my apartment in St. John's here yesterday evening through the hard work of the staff at Horizons there. And I know I'm not supposed to say last names, that I won't, but I just want to give a shout out to the housing hub there at 106 Airport Road. The housing hub, Shane, Maria, Sarah, and Rachel. And if not for those people at the housing hub there, I probably wouldn't be in my apartment today. It was a very difficult time there for me. I'm struggling with mental health and addiction. However, I'm on the right path now. But to be in an environment like that with other people struggling with the same thing, it's very difficult to, so to speak, stay on the wagon, if it will, right?
1: Absolutely. It's hard to break the pattern when you're surrounded by it all, Mike.
0: It's hard to break the pattern, yes, and it's hard to have a positive attitude every day when you're struggling with homelessness on top of it all, right?
1: Absolutely. Mike, do you mind if I ask just generally, you know, I mean, our listeners are listening to this and they're wondering how a person ends up. I mean, look, we know how people generally end up in this situation, but how did you end up in this situation where you're, you know, in various parts of the country and then you end up here, if you don't mind me just prying in a little bit?
0: No, I don't mind. I'll be 66 years old next month. I don't look it. Excuse me. I don't look it and I don't sound it. And I don't think I act like it. But I've been struggling with addiction and mental health for over 40 years. I grew up in Toronto. And I was put in foster care at the age of 6. Shuffled to 15 different group homes and foster homes from the age of 6 to 18. And then from the age of about 20 to the age of 45... I spent time in penitentiaries in Ontario and British Columbia and detention centers across the country because of mental health and mostly addiction, right? Alcohol and drugs and stuff like that.
1: Mm-hmm.
0: But at the end of the day, if you want to get better, you have to want to get better. I mean, I've been to 6 rehabs here in Newfoundland. 6 times I've been to rehab in Newfoundland here, and in 5 times, and 1 in Guelph, Ontario, sent from Newfoundland to go there. And at the end of the day, it doesn't matter how many rehabs you're in or how many AA or NA meetings you go to. If you don't want it, you're not going to get it.
1: That's so true.
0: Sobriety I'm talking about. And if you're struggling with not so much mental health, but if you're struggling with addiction, it's very hard to maintain an apartment and pay the rent and pay the heat and light and put groceries on the table for yourself. Your first thought is that next high that you want to get, right?
1: That's right. That's
0: so once you can surpass that, then your battle to get into a comfortable living situation eases, you know, it becomes better. And like I said, to a lot of help from the staff at Horizons there, I mean, their backs are against the wall. They're doing a fantastic job. I mean, mental health is the elephant in the room here in Newfoundland, right? In the country,
1: yeah.
0: In the world. Mental health is the elephant in the room. But these people, day in and day out, they go to work, they try hard, they're doing what they can do, but there's only so much you can do with limited housing, right?
1: Mm-hmm.
0: And like I said, with the addiction issues, if you want it, if you want to stay sober, you're going to stay sober. If you have no desire to do that, then you're not going to do it, right?
1: You're absolutely right. I mean, you have to want to care about yourself, about getting better. And they will. Those people are there, as you named them off, and I have no problem with that at all, with you naming them off, because the work that they do is beyond what any of us could comprehend. But they'll help you. That's the business they're in. But we all know that some people are beyond helping themselves. The mental health and addictions, they don't have the same strength and the same will that you would have to make yourself better and turn a corner and still make it to 60s and care about yourself? Because others, we know, they cross the line and they throw up their hands.